0: with Jamie Jack also qualifying in second. Sam Short won his third event of the meet, taking out the 800 metres freestyle. Queensland's weather, showers, isolated storms and periods of rain in the southern and central interior. Mostly sunny in the west, isolated to scattered showers elsewhere. Cairns and Rockhampton 27, Townsville 29, Mackay and Bundaberg 25 degrees, Mount Isa 30. In the state southeast, cloudy with showers and the chance of a storm inland. Brisbane, Ipswich, Logan, the Gold and Sunshine Coasts 23, Toowoomba 17. Looking ahead for the southeast, partly cloudy with showers tomorrow.
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3: In just a moment, as you've heard in the news, four men have been charged over a series of slingshot attacks. But police believe there may be more people who've been the victim of or have been hit by something that came out of nowhere. We'll be finding out why. Police are asking for other victims to come forward. And then Motorfest, the RACQ version of their own car show, but probably far more interesting this weekend, this Sunday in particular, because they'll have all sorts of classic cars, vintage cars, rare cars, unusual cars, and, be still my beating heart, motorcycles.
4: Where's it heading? We'll see more electric cars, which by definition means less combustion cars. I think it then comes down to the manufacturers to differentiate, you know, to really put more effort into styling and design to really make their cars stand out, because I agree, too many EVs on the road are very look-alike.
3: Jed Bulmer, who's the editor of RACQ's Motoring magazine, later on this morning.
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1: Mornings with Steve Austin.
3: Well, as you've heard in news today, four people have been arrested following investigations by the police into a series of alleged assaults across Brisbane's western suburbs. Police are asking for people to come forward if they have more about this. Perhaps they've been hit. Detective Acting Senior Sergeant Mark Bruggeman is my guest. He's with the Indooroopilly Criminal Investigation Branch. Mark Brookham, what do police say has happened? Morning to you.
7: Yeah, morning, Steve. Police will allege that this particular group have used homemade slingshots to fire metal objects at various members of the public. These acts or these actions committed by these persons, these individuals, have caused injuries to several individuals, including a 22-year-old woman, a 36-year-old woman, a 53-year-old man and a 64-year-old woman.
3: Do police believe there was any pattern to the people who were hit?
7: No, at this stage it appears that the incidents were random and people were randomly targeted. Obviously any offence of this kind is treated with utmost seriousness and such behaviour in our community is completely unacceptable.
3: Mark, were these people in any particular location? Were they doing anything in particular when they were struck?
7: All various. They're all doing various activities at the time, Steve. They occurred in different suburbs, including Paddington, Toowong, St Lucia and Chapel Hill, and then sort of such. They were involved in sort of social activities, including exercising, dining, all that sort of stuff.
3: Now, just clarify the law for me. So slingshots are illegal in Queensland, aren't they, as a matter of course?
7: Yes, yep. And certainly committing these types of acts in our community and firing up at various people is certainly something that we take very seriously. So, yes.
3: And police are alleging that these were some sort of homemade or home-manufactured device. Is that right?
7: Yeah, that's right. I can't go into too much detail. We have a number of individuals before court. But, yes, homemade slingshots at this point in time is all I can say.
3: Now, Mark, you're seeking members of the public

0: to come forward. For what reason?
1: Look, we're still investigating these acts. They are serious. We suspect that other people might have been targeted in our communities, and they might have been struck by a passing vehicle. They might have been struck by an object at the time, not realising what had occurred. So simply, if you are believed that you were targeted and struck with something and you have an unknown reason or explanation for it, we'd ask that you come forward and get in touch with us.
0: So I might have been walking down Toowong or Indooroopilly and I get a really hard, sort of sharp whack on my body. I think, crikey, what was that? But there's nothing obvious. Yep. You're wondering whether that's connected in this case.
1: Exactly. It would be completely unexpected for someone to suffer something like that on the roadside or something like that, so that we would be asking them to consider that and then come forward and speak with us.
0: All right. Was anyone injured?
1: There are various injuries.
0: Right.
1: Nothing serious, but obviously they are have suffered some injuries.
0: All right, I appreciate that. Thank you very much for your time, Acting Detective Sergeant Mark Brueggemann. Appreciate it.
1: Thanks, Steve. Thank you.
0: Detective Acting Sergeant, Senior Sergeant Mark Brueggemann of the Indooroopilly Criminal Investigation Branch. 131-444 is the police link number, or just contact the police. They've got a website where you can send through details. If you believe you're one of those, still to come after 10:30, Clive Palmer joins us. And in a moment, we're going to take a look at motorcars, motorcycles, a special show this weekend called Motorfest. Details to come.

0: on 612 ABC Brisbane. That's The Dream Police by Cheap Trick. 14 past 10, news headlines at 10:30. Then my guest is Clive Palmer. Well, from immaculate restorations of cars to wheels of the future, to motorcycles and electric vehicles, all will be on display this weekend at what's called the RACQ Motorfest. Now, you know, there's no motor show in Brisbane these days, which I'm kind of sad about because I thought they were interesting. And cars and vehicle modes of transport are changing. So the Motorfest is more than just a motor show. You can actually see rare, exotic, classic, unusual, the whole range of motor vehicles, including motorcycles, Alan. So Jed Bulmer is RACQ's motoring editor. And I asked Jed, so tell me about the display. How big is the event on Sunday?
1: Look, it's a big day. It's one of the events, the days that we look forward to most throughout the year. We're expecting around about 10,000 visitors for the day, which sounds a lot, but there's plenty of space there in there at the showgrounds. And we're anticipating around about 650 cars will be on display. So that's pretty big.
0: Do you have any favourites that you love to look at as a car, Jed?
1: Yeah, well, look, I'm a motoring nerd, so I'm all over the shop on Motorfest. Just it's like all my Christmases have come at once. But I'm also an Aussie born and bred lad, so I tend to gravitate to the bit of the Australian muscle car stuff from the 70s, the 60s and 70s is always a favourite. We always get a few. Good examples there of Falcon GTs and Monaros and the like. But we get such a wonderful collection of cars at Motorfest. It's it really is around the world. In as you go around the arena, you've got cars from Japan, from Europe, from the USA, from Australia, from England. It's a wonderful day, and all sorts of shapes and sizes. It's not all high-end stuff by any means. Some of it's quite humble, but the people who own these cars and bring them out to show them are just so passionate about them, and that's really part of what makes it a great day as well, because you can just get around and chat to the owners and find out about the history of the car and why they love their cars so much.
0: I like the Australian era of the 70s muscle cars as well, but I'm finding I have more exotic tastes these days, and often the exotic cars come from wealthy people or enthusiasts who have a particularly unique exotic vehicle. Is there a couple of those that come to mind for you, Jed?
1: Yeah, absolutely. I think in particular this year we will see some really amazing Mercedes-Benz vehicles. We've got each year we have what we call a feature mark, as in MARQUE. We have a feature mark. And the feature mark this year is Mercedes-Benz, because it's 100 years since the Mercedes-Benz brand was founded, and it's possible that no other car manufacturer's done as much in terms of automotive innovation as Mercedes-Benz. So there'll be around about 70 highly specialised Mercedes-Benz on model, including some amazing pre-war models that will be there on display.
0: How significant have Mercedes been to the evolution or the change of motor cars over the past 100 years?
1: Well, look, really significant in terms of safety in particular. Mercedes, we always equate Volvo as a safety innovator, and it really is, but Mercedes-Benz has been right there at the pointy end of some of the leading safety innovations, including anti-lock braking technology, airbag technology, seatbelt technology. And in addition to that, of course, over the years, Mercedes-Benz has also been a real style leader. Some of its the most iconic car designs that we know and love, such as the Gullwing and cars like this, which are just such iconic shaped cars, have come from that brand.
0: The Gullwing. I was very rash at one point, and I promised a woman I love that if I become a millionaire, I'll buy her a Gullwing, until I discovered that being a millionaire isn't enough to buy a Gullwing Mercedes-Benz.
1: Yes, I think you need to have several millionaires to team up these days to buy one. There will be some amazingly expensive cars there at Motorfest. But as I said, there's also some real humble machines, you know, humble Volkswagen Beetles and, you know, old British cars and even old Aussie cars, you know, FC Holdens and FB Holdens and the like, which aren't necessarily all that expensive, but the sort of people who turn up at Motorfest, whether they own $1 million car or a $10,000 car, they love these machines and they turn up.

0: in person, unless you got lots of money, would buy one. So what is that? Is it emotion? Is it something? Is it nostalgia? What is it?
1: Yeah, look, emotion definitely plays a big part of it. You know, there's a reason why car companies spend so much on design. You know, it's really that visual hook that gets you in and makes you look at a car and go, oh, I just love the look of that car. Sometimes it's intangible. Sometimes you don't even really understand why the car is connecting with you. But design's really important. And I think, you know, for lots of us that might like older cars, some of those, you know, iconic models from the 60s and 70s just they help define the shape of the automobile. You know, we'll see, I'm sure, plenty of Jaguar E-types at the event on Sunday, and I still think that's one of the most iconic and beautifully designed cars ever.
0: I agree.
1: Yeah, so definitely,
0: I agree.
1: It's that. It's also the sound of it. And the old cars are all combustion powered, so plenty of them make a good noise when they come in. You know,
0: no, absolutely. For some reason, the steel or the iron sounded different back then to what it sounds now. It sounds like something real back then. I'm not quite sure what happened.
1: Yeah, my word. You go and wrap the guard of an old Holden, you know, they're very sturdy vehicles. Obviously, over the years, those panels, they've lightened them because the weight of modern cars is really important. They want to keep the weight down as much as they can to improve their fuel efficiency. And the structures of the vehicle are actually stronger than they've ever been. They're so high tech in times of the mixes of high tensile and high strength steels that they put in them. But the actual panels that you might, you know, wrap your knuckle against, they do feel relatively light and, you know, in some cases tinny compared to those big old cars. You know, Cadillacs are a classic example. They feel like they, you know, they're so strong and they weigh a ton.
0: Yeah. Many years ago, the Australian art critic Robert Hughes did a series for television called American Visions, and it was about American art. And he started the series on a 59 Cadillac Eldorado, I think it was, just starting at the tail fins and the ray gun tail lights. And, you know, his point was that this thing, this giant behemoth of a vehicle, was actually a rolling work of art rather than a practical motor car.
1: They absolutely were. You know, I'd challenge anyone to see one of those, you know, late 50s Cadillacs drive past on the street and not do a bit of a double take. They, you know, for a start, they're about as long as a suburban block.
0: Yes, and, yes.
1: But they're just so beautifully designed. You know, there's so much detail in their designs. And in those days, of course, it was all genuine chrome and genuine metal. And, you know, the fins were such a big part of that era of cars. But I would agree with him. I think cars can be art, and in that era they certainly were.
0: My guest is Jed Bulmer. Jed is the RACQ's motoring editor. This is 612 ABC Brisbane. Steve Austin's my name. We're talking about the RACQ Motorfest that's on this Sunday. Jed, this has really become the motor show. I mean, I can remember going to motor shows not that long back, I think, in this town, but I actually think it was Mercedes-Benz that collapsed the motor show here, much to their shame and disgrace. But this is really what's become the motor show really now, hasn't it?
1: Yeah, well, we have introduced in recent years a section of Motorfest which is dedicated to new vehicles. Obviously, we celebrate classic cars in all their glory, but we also have an eye to the future, and our future zone includes lots of the latest electric vehicles, plug-in hybrids, and that's a fascinating area. And there's opportunities to test drive cars in that section, and also just to learn a bit more about the technology. A lot of people are EV curious that day, but not these days, but not sure whether they want to actually take the plunge. So we've got plenty of experts available to talk about, you know, electric vehicles, plug-in hybrids, battery technology, and all the rest of it. So it does indeed feel a bit like a modern motor show when you get over into that zone and see all of those newer vehicles as well.
0: Let me jump in there. EVs, what's gone wrong? There's no art or beauty in EVs. I mean, some of them look, you know, a little bit attractive, but there's nothing like the gorgeous flowing design and the creative artistry that went into internal combustion engines. What's wrong with the designers of EVs? They're all about I don't know, for function and sort of, I don't know what it is, but there's, I don't see any beauty in the new EVs.

0: coming through. What, unless, do you see it, Jed?
1: There's not a lot. I'd have to agree with you there. I think part of the reason is that so many of the EVs on that we're seeing in Australia are SUVs, and that's a particular, you know, body style. It's designed for a certain degree of practicality, and they don't tend to be as dramatic looking as, you know, sports coupes and convertibles and the like. But I think there are a couple of, you know, very distinctive EVs. Polestar has got a new one coming out later this year, the Polestar 5. That's a gorgeous-looking car. And BYD's also got a, sorry, I've misspoke, Genza, the luxury brand of BYD, has got a very gorgeous-looking big coupe coming out later this year. So, but they're more the exceptions than the rule. I think most EVs on the road are fairly plain-looking, I would have to agree.
0: Yeah, compare those to an Alfa Romeo or a Maserati or something, mate. I mean, they're just not even in the same planet as far as I'm concerned.
1: No, that's right. Well, I'm not sure. Some of your listeners may have seen that Ferrari, which has been so renowned for so many years for not just the performance of its cars, but for the beauty of its cars.
0: Yes.
1: They've just had possibly a bit of a misstep with their first EV, which has not been very well received for exactly the reasons you mentioned. It's a very, many people would say, a very plain-looking vehicle. Doesn't look much like a Ferrari at all.
0: Yes, if that's the future of technology that we can see at EVs, I'm thinking the future doesn't look very attractive. anyhow, so I for my sins, actually, this is for pure love reasons, I ride motorcycles. I particularly like European motorcycles. I'm riding an Italian one at the moment, a Moto Guzzi, but I hear a rumour that Motorfest will allow some motorcycles this year. Is this true?
1: It's absolutely true, and it's not the first year. As long as my memory, we've been open to motorcycles, and the number of vehicles on display has sort of ebbed and flowed, or number of bikes on display, sorry. My recollection is we didn't have many last year, but we had quite a few the year before. But we do an online judging process for Motorfest, the winners of which are announced on the day, and one of the categories is motorcycles, and we had some absolutely stunning, you know, machines entered into that category this year, including your, you know, Japanese classics like the Kawasaki 900 and the CB754 from Honda.
0: Yep.
1: Also some beautiful old Nortons and some Italian motorcycles as well. So I'm certainly a student of the form of, you know, some of those early bikes and even later ones. I think the design of motorcycles have always been quite stunning, and particularly the Italians like your Moto Guzzi. It'll be a great-looking bike, I imagine.
0: It's a unique-looking motorcycle. Where is it heading? Where are car design, and for that matter, motorcycles heading, Jed? And I've already expressed my dismay about EVs and their lack of artistic flair, but where do you think it's all heading?
1: Yeah, well, look, I think it's certainly heading towards electrification, right? We're well on the way to that journey. You know, we were at around about 18% of the market last year was electrified. That doesn't mean it was pure electric. It's includes plug-in hybrids and so forth. But that's kicked pretty hard. Then, you know, we might be up over the 30% given the recent increases in fuel prices, and people are responding quite quickly through their hip pocket and buying more electric. So first part of the question is, where's it heading? We'll see more electric cars, which by definition means less combustion cars. I think it then comes down to the manufacturers to differentiate, you know, to really put more effort into styling and design to really make their cars stand out, because I agree, too many EVs on the road are very look-alike, particularly because of these, most of them are SUVs. So more EVs is probably the only thing I can say about that. Where design will go, I'm not so sure. I think motorcycles are really interesting, though. We've got an Australian-designed and engineered electric motorcycle called the Savic, which is a wonderful-looking bike where they've kind of created almost a false engine look to it. It doesn't have an engine, but it has a motor, electric motor, but they've done a great job with the design of that bike. I think it's a good-looking thing. So there's a lot of potential there for them to create great looking cars and bikes, but they've got to bite the bullet and do it.
0: I'm looking forward to it. Thank you very much for your time.
1: It's been a pleasure. Thanks very much.
0: Ched Bulmer from the RACQ. He's their motoring editor. Now, the RACQ Motorfest is on this weekend, on Sunday specifically. So just Sunday, the 14th, at the Brisbane Showgrounds. Entry is a ridiculous $2 per person, with children under the age of 3 free. So it's basically a gold coin donation, essentially. Tickets can be purchased at the entry gates with either cash, which I'm delighted about, or card. News headlines now with Maria Hatzakis. Maria, good morning to you again.
2: Hello again, Steve. Iran says it has closed the Strait of Hormuz for all ships after the United States launched fresh attacks on multiple targets across the country. Iran's top joint military command is warning that any vessel, including oil tankers and commercial ships, that try to pass the strait will be targeted. At least two ships are believed to have been hit. The US President Donald Trump says Iran must pay the price for stalling negotiations to end the war. Back home, police believe there may be more victims after a series of slingshot attacks across Brisbane. Four men allegedly used the weapons to fire metal objects at members of the public in Paddington, Toowong and St Lucia in late May, injuring four people. The suspects, aged between 19 and 20, have been charged with offences, including assault occasioning bodily harm. A search is underway for two teenagers accused of a carjacking in the South Burnet. Police allege the boys stole a car from a man and woman in their 70s on Glendon Street in Kingaroy about 6 o'clock last night. The woman's been taken to hospital with minor injuries. In tennis, Serena Williams' doubles campaign at the Queen's Club tournament is in jeopardy after her partner Victoria Mboko suffered a knee injury in her singles match against Karolina Pliskova. The 19-year-old Canadian retired and limped off the court in tears after slipping while trying to reach a four. Hand. More news at 11.
0: Maria, thank you.
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0: Clive Palmer joining me after a song by ABBA. And then at 12:30 this afternoon, Kat Feeney is back on the wireless, and I hear it's a big day.
5: Huge day.
0: On the afternoon program today, Kat. Tell me why.
5: I'll tell you why. A few things happening. Number one, extraordinary figures revealing the rise of the childless households. Did you realise that the 1960s represented the last decade in Australia when you were likely to find a middle child?
0: No, I did not.
5: Not since the 1960s have we had middle children.
0: Okay.
5: Really?
0: Okay.
5: You would find it then, not so now. You'll hear why this afternoon. And then, Stephen, they're at it again.
0: Mm-hmm.
5: The Americans.
0: What have they flogged now?
5: They're trying to
0: What are they trying to claim now?
5: They're trying, Stephen, to make what I guess would be one of the best Australian recipes ever. Of course, I am talking about fairy bread. It was on the tip of your tongue. They're toasting the bread, Stephen. I know.
0: Civilization's doomed.
5: You thought you were upset. Kelly Higgins Devine is furious.
0: Yeah, okay.
5: We're going to try the toasted version of fairy bread just to give him a chance. And you'll hear this afternoon what happened when Kelly Higgins Devine first came across this video. Yes, she has had to seek medical attention for her heart. It is palpitating. But, Stephen, the very exciting thing today is the Phase 2 launch of our bus stop campaign.
0: Did I see you on the telly earlier this morning? You got a television. You've been on the telly.
5: We on television this morning, yes. Okay. I had a lovely time speaking with Craig and Loretta, who on breakfast did a really great job of prosecuting the case for a plaque to recognise the best bus stop in Brisbane as voted by listeners to this radio station and as agreed to by our expert jury panel. It was a unanimous vote.
0: Right.
5: Thanks to the badgering of one Loretta Ryan, the mayor agreed to put a plaque up, and that plaque officially went up and was launched this morning. So we've done our very best at recognising the very best, Stephen. Phase two is all about finding the very worst. If they were happy to put up a plaque, maybe we can convince some of the authorities in this region to improve some of the bus stops in the Greater Brisbane area.
0: I've got a few nominations, Kat. Look forward to that. Thank you.
5: Thank you.
0: Kat Feeney, 12:30 today.

0: That's ABBA and Mamma Mia on 612 ABC Brisbane. We're at 22 minutes to 11, news at 11. Well, let's go to my guest who you can't help but miss his advertising at the moment. Clive Palmer's marketing campaign for Australia's New Deal. You may have seen the yellow and black leaflets and maybe the yellow newspaper ads. So rather than get a supposed political analyst to ask about them, we thought we'd get the man himself. Clive Palmer, welcome back to the studio of ABC Brisbane.
1: Thanks so much, Steve. It's great to be here with you.
0: I wanted to ask you, as you know, particularly about One Nation's rise, because you have something in common with Pauline Hanson. She left the Liberal Party, it was booted out way back. You used to be a Nat, and you left the National Party way back, I think it was.
1: Well, I was an official spokesman for the National Party, and I was a life member of the Liberal Party when they joined.
0: When they became the LNP.
1: Yeah. So I then had to leave because their policies were really non-existent.
0: All right. So how do you see the apparent rise in popularity of One Nation today in current opinion polling, Clive Palmer?
1: Well, I think it's a recognition that the Liberal Party is dead. It's like John Cleese would say in Monty Python, it's a dead parrot. Once the parrot's dead, it's dead. You can't revive it. In spite of having Tony Abbott, even though he's not a medical doctor, I don't think he can fix the Liberal Party. They're finished. Why are they finished? Because they haven't got any policies and have got an atrocious track record. And Australia's heading for a depression. I believe by the end of the year, we've got 350,000 homeless people. We've got 3.8 million households where the parents only have one meal a day. And yet Albanese has given $600 million to the PNG government, and we need $200 million to feed our population.

0: relation?
1: Well, the PNG deal is around rugby league,
0: yeah.
1: But it's also seen as being part of our, you know, attempts to, in what's the word, push back against Chinese influence in our region, as I understand it. So I don't want to get sidetracked by that. I'll come to it.
0: Well, I think children are more important being fully fed in Australia than anything external.
1: So the rumour is that you donate a fair bit of money to Food Bank.
0: That's true. I think we've given 30,000 meals this year.
1: Okay. So that's why you're worried about...
0: Well, I'm worried about Australians not being able to eat. And I'm also, you know, I spent one night recently in Western Australia with a family that was homeless, sleeping in the car. You imagine being a mother, getting up, having to send your kids to school or organising playgroups in the park for children, you know, 3 or 4 or 5. And we've got to be a better country than that.
1: Well, I will come to housing policy in a moment, but Pauline Hanson left the Liberal Party. Bob Katter left the National Party. You left both the Liberal National Party. So these are all in Queensland.
0: Yeah.
1: We always often describe you or frame you as a character or a larger-than-life figure.
0: Yeah. I'm losing weight now, Steve.
1: Well, I wasn't talking about physical dimensions. Okay. I was talking about character and personality. But the point is that for some reason in Queensland here, you know, whatever the phrase is, Kat is called a maverick, you know, Pauline Hanson is called something else, you're called something else altogether. Why is this occurring specifically in Queensland, where these micro-parties start up here on the right of the political spectrum, Clive Palmer?
0: Well, I think there's a great dissatisfaction with the mainstream political parties on the right, and that dissatisfaction starts here because we've got more freedom to express ourselves. If we're in the party structure, say, in Victoria and New South Wales, they can censor you really coming up with alternatives, so they can sit on people that have ideas. And what the nation needs is ideas. The difference between Pauline Hanson, Bob Katter and myself is that I've run very large businesses. I'm the fifth wealthiest Australian. They say I've got $23 billion worth of assets. And when you're dealing with the Commonwealth government, you need that sort of commercial experience to know what needs to be done. And that's what's in the New Deal.
1: Well, we'll come to the New Deal a little bit later on. Pauline Hanson is hanging out at Mar-a-Lago, Donald Trump's place in Florida, and is apparently close to Australia's Gina Reinhart. When I interviewed Bob Katter last week, his point was you can't claim to be a friend of ordinary Australians when you hang out with billionaires. How do you see that view by Bob Katter?
0: Well, I think the whole debate's about individuals at the moment. You know, me, Pauline Hanson, Tony Abbott, you know, Angus Taylor, if you like. It's not about individuals. It's about having a comprehensive policy for Australia, which is much more important than I could ever be, right? And that's what we've tried to do. In political parties, you normally have policy based on resolution from branches, so they're disjointed. They're not put together. In business, you've got to develop a budget that balances an overall program. And that's what I've tried to do and give to the nation. It doesn't bother me if it's the Labor Party, the Liberal Party, and all of them will want to implement the right policies for Australians, give us all a better lifestyle. That's what's important at my age, at the twilight time of my life, Steve.
1: I ask it what age you are?
0: I'm 72 now, okay. Same age as Pauline Hanson.
1: Okay. Are you really?
0: Yeah.
1: Okay. Bob Katter told me that the left-right axis of politics doesn't work for him anymore. Is he right? Do you see that? Is that it's post-Cold War, it just doesn't work today?
0: Well, I don't see people as Labor, Liberal people. It's not the Liberal or Labor way.
1: Oh, you're pretty contemptuous of the Liberals.
0: Yeah. Well, they're dead. I don't have to worry about them. They're a dead parrot, as you know. But, you know, I think it's the right way. It's not Liberal way, Labor way. You know, let's not put labels on Australians. Let's just say we want the best outcome for our community. That's what we have to think about. Let's unite the country in the United Australia Party.
1: Bob Katter tells me, he says that Pauline Hanson is, quote, a lightning rod, but not a magic wand, unquote. Is that fair?
0: I think it's a fair comment. I think Pauline Hanson certainly knows some of the things that are wrong with Australia and expresses them consistently and very well. The real question is, though, has she got solutions and what are the solutions to the problems we face? So I put out the solutions I think are there. I hope she'll do the same thing, and I hope she's got the ability to do that. I hope whoever wins the government will provide a better lifestyle for Australians.
1: She was in Western Australia. She may still be there today, but she was in there yesterday.
0: Mm-hmm.
1: And in her speech, where she's pulling decent-sized crowds, which is surprising many political observers.
0: Dissatisfaction.
1: Okay.
0: Yeah.
1: So that's the lightning rod element.
0: That's right. And even Tanya Plibersek said on ABC Radio yesterday that she recognises the system's broken and it's not working and it needs to be fixed. So even people on the left could realise that too.
1: Okay, so Pauline Hanson says we're going to take our country back, quote-unquote. From whom?
0: Well, I think it's a divisive type of comment. If you look at, say, immigration, which is a big issue, our policy is we should have

0: zero immigration until we fix up our infrastructure. It's not based on racial or cultural grounds, but we need to fix our infrastructure. The roads are busy. We don't have enough housing for people at the moment, so we don't need more people right now. But other people...
1: Well, the Business Council of Australia lobbies the federal government to get more people in on international visas because they say we need to import skilled migrants to solve our financial problems.
0: Well, there's two different things there. In our policy, we say we've got to have work permits for people and bring skills into Australia, but we've got to fix our education system too, but that's another point. But that doesn't mean they immigrate and stay here permanently. Now, when you talk about the net migration figures, 565,000 people a year, it's just not true. The real migration figure is about 1 million. They call it net migration because they take off the 400,000 Australians that go overseas. But they're still Australian citizens. They're all coming back. They could go for business. They could go for education and all of that. That's just too many for us to absorb with our infrastructure. Look how long it takes you to get to the Gold Coast every day.
1: I thought that the immigration figures to Australia were roughly around 260,000 a year.
0: Well, that's not right. The immigration department puts out 565 as the net migration figure. But when you take on students which have got the right to apply for Australian citizenship at the end of their course, it's more closer to 1 million. And if you look at the figures the last 5 years, that's what it is. Our infrastructure can't take it. We have to go and have an operation hospital and be out the next day. Yeah, that's just not good enough.
1: My guest is Clive Palmer. Clive Palmer is one of Australia's wealthiest people. He's behind a political party whom you can't miss if you read newspapers.
0: And now we're on the ABC.
1: Pauline Hanson generally, although she came on my program last week, is very frustrated at the ABC. Mm. And the problem for any working journalist today with people like Pauline Hanson is getting clarity and following a line of questioning to its clearly logical solution. Now, I know you've had your frustrations with journalists in the past, but it's our job to be annoying. It's our job to sometimes be unreasonable and say, you know, Clive, I don't believe your $1 million immigrant figure.
0: That's
1: you
0: right.
1: have to show me the line item in the, you know, Department of Foreign Affairs annual report to show where that figure comes from.
0: But I don't think you can shoot the messenger or the person asking the question.
1: You mean the media?
0: The media. I mean, you're asking, let's say you ask me a difficult question. Well,
1: I'm asking about immigration because I don't believe your million figure. But
0: anyway. Unfortunately, can't take you to the figure at the moment, but I can send it to you.
1: Okay.
0: But all I'm saying is I think we've got to answer the argument, right? There's nothing wrong with someone bringing up a point of contention and seeking a clarification. And if you're confident with what you're doing, you won't object that. You'll welcome it as an opportunity.
1: Does Pauline Hanson have a glass jaw then? Because she objects to any dogged line of questioning from any journalist, usually, except Sky News journalists.
0: Yeah, well, I don't want to get involved in the media wars, but my point of view is that she should be able to answer any question or have policy. At the moment, we haven't seen any comprehensive policies from One Nation, and Barnaby Joyce announced the idea of taking back everybody's foreign home. But, of course, under the Constitution, you have to provide compensation, and that would cost $43 billion. Now, they mightn't like that criticism, but that's just the fact of life.
1: At the moment, I have a family member who is in an aged care centre.
0: Mm-hmm.
1: And overwhelmingly, that aged care centre is staffed by people whose country of origin is not Australia.
0: Mm-hmm.
1: And they're caring for it pretty well. There's a few language difficulties, you know, and it's a bit difficult for the elderly people to understand what they're saying, but they're doing the job. Your party, under the Australia New Deal, as you call it, has a zero immigration target. So who would work in our aged care homes or hospitals for that matter, even deliver Uber Eats or Deliveroo if we don't have any form of migration for a while?
0: Well, we don't want a two-structured society in Australia where some people do other jobs, other people do other jobs, like the Mexicans do in America, for example. We don't want racial discrimination. For the people that are in Australia at the moment, we're not suggesting that they leave. We're just saying in the future, if we're bringing people here, until we've got enough infrastructure and we can absorb the extra population, we've got to do something about it. Because your mother is lucky that she's in a nursing home. There are so many elderly people that are not in nursing homes that have to stay in our hospitals. For example, if you ask Chris Foley, he'll tell you there's over 1,000 people in hospitals because they've got nowhere to go.
1: That's right.
0: Yeah. And you know, these are the problems we're facing. So we've got to sort those problems out before we welcome new people to our shores. It's not a racial matter. It's not a cultural matter in my point of view. It's a need matter and how we can address it. We've got to accept responsibility for 350,000 Australians with nowhere to live.
1: My guess is Clive Palmer. The federal government's solution, Anthony Albanese's solution to this dilemma, is to tax more so they can allocate that money. I don't want to go down the capital gains tax and the negative gearing path, but I will point out, so one of my listeners, Jim from The Gap, says one of the things that Australia should do, and this is something Jim Chalmers is keen on, is by taxing people like you, wealthy Australians, taxing you more to fund housing, infrastructure and general wealth. In other words, you've got serious money, Clive, to tax people like you and redistribute that money to people in need.
0: Well, Steve, I'm the highest taxpayer in Australia because I don't try to avoid tax. I just pay it, you know, whatever it is, and that's fine. But
1: remember, Kerry Packer would say you're a goose if you don't try and minimise your tax.
0: Well,
1: in this
0: he would,
1: country.
0: But I'm not Kerry Packer. Yeah. But just let me say this: there's plenty of money available from the federal government. There's $266 billion in our future fund. Hasn't been used since Peter Costello established it. You know, the situation.
1: Isn't that a good thing? Saving money.
0: Well, it's not at the expense of older people who've got nowhere to live, right? And there's a lot of people, there's not enough nursing beds here or in Western Australia. The Labor government, West Australia, came out earlier this week setting that out. So this is urgency. And the cabinet should really allocate some money straight away for our elderly community to build more nursing homes.
1: They want to do that, but to do that, they're doing three things. They're doing a review of the National Disability Insurance Schemes, but it's just draining Treasury coffers.
0: Yeah.
1: But the other solution is that they want to change tax structures. So they want to tax people of means like yourself.
0: Well, you know, I think that's a separate issue because in the future we need action now. We get a lot of syrup from politicians. We actually need some action, not just excuses. I'm saying if I was Prime Minister, I'd go to that fund immediately, write the cheque and have those assist those elderly Australians. That's urgent, right? You can have a philosophical debate.
1: How would you pay for that, Clive? I mean, you've got to pay for that.
0: Out of the Futures Fund, because we all are going to age. We're all going to need some help and support, right? And that fund's
1: there for now. You've got to drain the Future Fund.
0: Well, it wouldn't drain it. It would take about 10% of it to fix the problem. But if you talk to every premier in Australia right now, they don't know what to do, right? They don't know what to do. And if you've got a family like yourself with your mother, you're fortunate in one sense that she's got somewhere to be. You imagine how you'd be if there was nowhere for her to go or she's stuck in a hospital. Mm. You just got to be a bit... Some of these politicians have to be practical. I mean, people are upset about me because I've got a lot of money, but I spend a lot of money every year on the community. That's my own personal willingness to do that. Not everyone will do that, right? But they should. But, you know, this is our country.
1: I'm aware that you're more philanthropic than people realise.
0: Yeah, well, but I don't...
1: But you don't want to be the kind of person that goes around and advertises that anyhow, do you?
0: Well, you're not doing it for that purpose, Steve, no. You know. I'll get people who like me or hate me, but, you know, it doesn't worry me either way. Public service has no reward, but I feel I've got an obligation to give the solutions, which I think would fix things.
1: Diane of Belamble Heights says, Steve, I received a brochure in my mailbox of Clive Palmer's United Australia Party and their policies. Yeah. I read it over quickly, but could only see a new export gas tax to pay for your proposed cost of living relief. No increased taxes on new billionaires in this country. Diane says, so show us the money. So the new export gas tax to pay for the proposed cost of living relief.
0: Well, you know, actually, if you go to the first page, you'll see abolish net zero. Now, we've estimated in the Ford estimates there's $1.9 trillion set for net zero. And we're saying that government should be taking all forms of energy that's best for the Australian people. Secondly, we want to abolish the NDIS and go back to the system we had earlier, just like the Labor government's recognised, and reallocate that money. Now, NDIS...
1: But go back to the states to run it.
0: Yeah, the states to run it, but more focused with our pensions directly on real help for people. Now, you know, it's four times the health budget, the NDIS. So if you do that, you can double the health budget very simply. People haven't got to stay in hospital. You can use the other money to pay for some of these other things, like a 30% increase in pensions for our people on pensions, all sorts of pensions. You could increase that. That's a better allocation of that money.
1: People like Senator Pocock from the ACT have been arguing for increased taxes on our gas exports through the PRRT, the Petroleum Resource Rent Tax. Do you support that, Clive Palmer?
0: Well, in a net sense, I do, Steve, because if we look at gas coming from the Middle East to the international market, that's taxed in a similar manner, right? They have their own internal taxes. So our citizens are certainly entitled to cheaper energy. And you'll find in 8 to 10 weeks' time when there's no oil in this country and we've run out of power that people will become more focused.
1: Are you still trying to open up the Galilee Basin for its resources?
0: We are.
1: For the tenements that you have hold?
0: And the Galilee Basin is the only coal in Australia which will convert to oil, and massive oil, and that's what Australia needs at the moment.
1: That would mean more tax on what you do. If you were to get it happening, that would mean more tax on you and your tenements there.
0: Well, that's a great honour to be able to pay more tax and help the Australian people, you know. And, I mean, look, Steve, to be happy...

0: happy in life, all you need is a warm bed, someone that loves you, and a good meal. If you haven't got that, you haven't got anything.
1: I've heard that Clive Palmer line before, you know.
0: But it's true, though.
1: My guest is one of Australia's wealthiest people, Clive Palmer. This is 612 ABC Brisbane. In your leaflet, the policies list a lot of spending, 30% increase in pensions.
0: Sure.
1: Increasing the health budget 100%.
0: Yeah.
1: $1 trillion for housing, Clive, and paying off $1 trillion national debt. That doesn't add up. I mean, you can read a balance sheet, Clive Palmer. Yeah. That doesn't add up.
0: Well, let me read the balance sheet for you, Steve. We save $1.9 trillion from abolishing net zero, right? That fixes our $1 billion, what we've allocated for housing. And we've got four times the health budget at the moment through NDIS. So we take one of those four times, that doubles the health budget, and it does add up. And we talk about repaying our national debt. But back in the 1963 or so, we had a license on the sale of our iron ore. Now China gets 95% of its iron ore from Western Australia. It's on that basis, it's become the world leader in manufacturing. So all I'm saying is that we should have a license fee with the Chinese, and that license fee should go to paying off our debt. And if we put a 25% licensing fee on our iron ore, which many countries do already, then that would pay off our debt. So would you rather pay off the debt, or would you rather have the Chinese pay it off? Or would you rather let them profit from Australia's resources?
1: My guest is Clive Palmer. I have to wrap it up in just a moment.
0: Oh, Steve.
1: Years ago.
0: Years ago. Wrap it up. Keep going.
1: Years ago when I interviewed you, I think the first time I interviewed you, you were looking healthier and you told me you lost 25 kilos from a sleep apnea machine.
0: That's true.
1: You were sleeping better, you were breathing better, and you lost weight. You've lost even more weight since that time, and I know you've been diagnosed with some different issues. But you're looking very healthy and a lot slender. What have you been doing, may I ask?
0: Well, you've got to get a lot fitter and healthier if you're going to compete with Pauline Hanson. She's a very fit person, you know, so I've got to get myself up there. But I've taken the keto diet. I didn't believe in the keto diet. I thought it was rubbish, but I started it. I went straight into ketosis. I had ate sardines for 3 days to get me there. It wasn't the most pleasant experience, but I did it. And then I've lost 23 kilos. I'm now 100 kilos. When I was in Parliament, I was 150. So I don't know who that guy was, but he's not me now. And I'm going down another 20 kilos probably by the election.
1: Well, you have a cheeky grin on your face. You're looking healthier. Why on earth then are you back in the political arena? I mean, Clive, if I had your... Okay, so if I had your money, I'd do some things around the world that I believed in. Yeah. And I know there are, you know... Beneath the radar, there are things you do for other people that people don't see. That's your business. But you could live a happy life, you know, and be the warm, generous person you are, rather than getting involved in the political fray of, you know, the bear pit that is Parliament House in Canberra. And you want to be involved in this whole scene still.
0: No, I'm happy to provide ideas and solutions if I've got them. I feel that
1: but they're not listening to you. They're listening to Pauline Hanson, who doesn't seem to have any actual solutions. He's got complaints, but no solutions.
0: There might be, but we've just put our new deal out to all Australians this month. It's 2 years to the election. But even these ideas are what's important for our country. That's what matters to me.
1: So you just want the ideas out there?
0: Well, the ideas are going to be out there. If you want those ideas, you can vote for the United Australia Party. That's what we believe in. But the point about it is they can put pressure on other politicians to say, let's get our act together. Now, Steve, in 6 months' time, let me come back here and let me say to you that we're now in depression, right? We now don't have any...
1: Well, we're not in depression. We might be in recession. We're in recession.
0: No, but... And so in 6 months' time, let me come back here and I'll say we'll be in depression. I made this prediction to you now and that we need some of these measures. And I'm doing all I can to do it. But let me say I'm happy. I'm happy because I've got a wonderful wife. I'm putting that in. I hope I get some brownie points. So I've got a wonderful wife. I've got great children. I've got, you know, the country's given me so much. I've got more money than I needed. And that's why I'm spending that if I can to help the community. But, you know, if I'm happy... What's wrong with trying to help your neighbour?
1: We'll speak to you in 6 months' time.
0: God bless you.
1: Thanks for coming in.
0: Thanks.
1: Clive Palmer, the man behind United Australia Party, and as you know, he's the man who's funding all of the advertisements you often see in the national newspapers, both here and around the country. After the 11 o'clock news, Conversation Hour, then Kat Feeney at 12:30 this afternoon.
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6: ABC News. Good morning, I'm Maria Hatzakis. The United States has announced it's launched new strikes on Iran after President Donald Trump vowed more action. John Lyons reports from Washington.
7: The United States Central Command has announced that it's launched new attacks against multiple targets in Iran. US Central Command said it was carrying out several self-defense strikes at the direction of the President Donald Trump. This latest escalation follows the downing of a US helicopter this week, prompting retaliation yesterday. John Lyons, ABC News, Washington.
6: US Defense Secretary Pete Hegseth has accused Iran of stalling negotiations to end the war.
8: As President Trump said, they've been tapping. You can see when someone's trying to tap on a deal. Instead, they're going to have tap bombs dropping on key facilities in Iran from the United States of America.
6: Iran's top joint military says it has closed the Strait of Hormuz to all ships. It's warning that any vessel, including oil tankers, that try to pass the strait will be targeted. In other news, a search is underway for two teenagers accused of a carjacking in the South Burnett. Police allege the boys stole a car from a man and woman in their 70s on Glendon Street in Kingaroy about 6 o'clock last night. The woman was taken to hospital with minor injuries. The car was found in Cherbourg late last night. Investigations are continuing. The Queensland government says it hopes an expansion of the Cairns Hospital will begin later this year. Health Minister Tim Nicholls says the project will cost more than $1 billion and will boost capacity. He says tenders have just opened.
9: The process will take about 2 months, and once that process has been completed and finalised and the tenders have come in, they'll be assessed. Once the assessment has taken place and the contract is awarded, we expect works to commence before the end of 2026.
6: Police believe there could be more victims after a series of slingshot attacks across Brisbane. Four men allegedly used the weapons to fire metal objects at members of the public in Paddington, Toowong and St Lucia in late May, injuring four people. The suspects, aged between 19 and 20, have been charged with offences including assault occasioning bodily harm. Detective Acting Senior Sergeant Mark Bruggerman is urging anyone with information to come forward.
10: At this stage, it appears that the incidents were random and people were randomly targeted. Obviously, any offence of this kind is treated with utmost seriousness, and such behaviour in our community is completely unacceptable.
6: Internal documents reveal federal government officials are privately warning about the risks of a growing reliance on Elon Musk's Starlink. Cam Wilson explains.
11: Thousands of Australians are lining up to buy shares in SpaceX when it goes public later this week. The satellite company says it is raising money to fund its ambitions of expanding a global and one day interplanetary communications network. A Home Affairs presentation obtained through a Freedom of Information request shows officials have been flagging the risks of relying on a privately owned foreign satellite network. An internal presentation warned of availability risks because of Starlink's offshore nature. SpaceX did not respond to a request for comment.
6: Retailer JB Hi-Fi will refund 200 customers more than $250,000 after the consumer watchdog raised concerns about its pricing claims in advertising. The refunds are for products including laptops, a virtual reality headset and a gaming monitor. The ACCC alleges that JB Hi-Fi promoted 17 products as being discounted from a previous price, but they had never been sold at the higher price, or they were only briefly sold at the higher price. The company has been contacted for comment. In sport, Olympic gold medalist Cameron McAvoy has won the men's 50 metres freestyle event at the Australian swimming trials. Sam Short has secured his third win of the meet, taking out the 800 metres freestyle. Molly O'Callaghan booked a ticket to the Commonwealth Games, winning the women's 200 metres freestyle. The Games will begin next month in Glasgow. To the weather for Queensland, showers, isolated storms and periods of rain in the southern and central interior, mostly sunny in the west, isolated to scattered showers elsewhere. Cairns and Rockhampton 27, Townsville 29, Mackay and Bundaberg 25, Mount Isa 30. In the southeast, cloudy with showers and the chance of a storm inland, Brisbane, the Gold and Sunshine Coasts 23, Toowoomba 17. 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
16: Mirelle Day invents stories. She's won a Ned Kelly Lifetime Award for her crime novels, and her gothic tale, Lambs of God, was recently turned into a TV series. But Mirelle's own life story has had its share of dramatic twists, dangerous adventures, and mysterious characters. When Mirelle was a young woman in Sydney, she fell in love with Tony. It was the 1970s, and for Tony and Mirelle, it seemed like they could rewrite all the rules of what life was supposed to be. They moved to a ramshackle house on the New South Wales coast and were very happy together. Then one rainy morning, Tony died in a car accident. He was just 28 years old. Mirelle was torn apart by grief and lost from herself. She ended up travelling with a friend to North Queensland, and in Cairns, the two spontaneously joined the crew of a yacht. After they anchored in Darwin, Mirelle and her friend switched boats, joining the crew of a catamaran, skippered by a Frenchman named Jean Kay. And his story turned out to be wilder than anything Mirelle could have ever invented. She's written a book about Jean and about that time's long tale in her life. It's called Reckless. Hi, Mirelle.
17: Hi, Sarah.
16: This book, as I say, is called Reckless. Were you raised to be a girl to take risks?
17: No, completely the opposite, actually. The message that I got from a very early age was that the world was a dangerous place. Don't go outside the fence, don't play on the road, and above all, do not get into cars with strange men. So what do I do as soon as I had a bit of a freedom? I got into it, not a car with a strange man, but a boat with a strange man.
16: What did your parents think of your relationship with this first great love, with Tony?
17: They were very disapproving of it. We were living in sin, that was the way my mother described it. She wanted us to get married and do all of that kind of thing. But, you know, it was the 70s. We were rewriting the rules. Marriage was a bourgeois institution. It turned a man into a husband and a woman into a wife. So that was fairly traumatic as well. But I'd had Tony by my side to cope with that. He also came from a family that disowned him because of being a conscientious objector to the Vietnam War, etc. And his father had been, like mine, a World War II veteran, and that was completely rebellious on his behalf to have done something, you know, against the family tradition.
16: At the end of that awful year when Tony died, you got a writing grant from the Australia Council. What did you spend the money on?
17: Well, if anybody from the Australia Council is listening, I did do the work. But part of it was spent on buying an old Mercedes-Benz 220S, a second-hand car that I bought from a friend, and it was a bit of an old rattle trap, and it was very large and I was quite small. Probably bit off a bit more than I could chew with that car.
16: A bit was spent on champagne as well, I think, Mirelle.
17: Yes, that's true. I think there was a crate of champagne involved, which I drank most of.
16: Well, you and a friend drove up in this old Mercedes up to Cairns, where you met someone at the youth hostel who invited you to come and work on a yacht with him. Had you spent much time on boats?
17: I'd never actually been on a yacht. Ironically enough, I met Tony on a boat, but it was one of those harbour cruises that went around Sydney Harbour. But I'd never really been on something that was wind-powered or had sails. So, but why not? You know, I was ready to set off and have an adventure. And running from the grief to a certain extent, sometimes not making good decisions. I made the decision, the big decision, at some point in that grief early on, about a year after Tony had died, when the anniversary came up again and all the visual reminders were still there, that the place I was in was a terrible place and I had to decide to either die or live, and I chose to live. And this was part of the living. I had no idea how to do it, and probably I did it more

0: extremely than I would have, certainly more extremely than my parents would have liked me to.
1: So you joined this first boat in Cairns, but things didn't work out there, and you ditched this yacht and its skipper in Darwin, where a woman invited you to join her on a different boat. What was that boat, the O'Cat, like the first time you stepped inside? How did it seem to you?
0: Oh, it was wonderful. It recalled for me one of my favourite childhood television shows, which was called Adventures in Paradise. And it had a wonderful, adventurous, tall, dark and handsome skipper called Adam Troy. That was the character's name, and the actor was Gardner McKay. And he sailed the South Pacific and had great adventures, and I wanted some of that. I'm not sure if I was in love with him or in love with the life. And when I first stepped on board O'Cat, Jean was in a similar position.
1: This is the skipper, Jean Kay.
0: Jean Kay, the skipper of O'Cat. He wasn't as tall, dark and handsome, and there was none of that romantic frisson for me. But he was this larger-than-life character. A call to adventure was the first feeling that I had from him. There was an elemental empathy between the two of us as well, which I've kind of thought about later. The boat itself, it reminded me of Adventures in Paradise too. When you entered the cabin, it was like being in a laid-back casino. There was blue toweling curtains on the windows. There was a blue and red carpet. The cushions had, the blue cushions had red Tahitian hibiscus on them. It was so much like Adventures in Paradise. I thought my dream had come true.
1: Books and music too?
0: Yes. What a bonus that was, because on the first boat there had been no books and no music that I recall. I didn't see what the books were for a start, but I knew there were books there and they looked like novels. And he had the music that we liked too, Jacques Brel, a French singer, Pink Floyd,
1: Neil Young,
0: yes, all of those 70s, Santana.
1: And Jean the skipper there, what did he look like?
0: He was dressed like Gardner McKay. He was dressed only in trousers the first time with, his cuffs rolled up. So bronze, having sailed from the other half, other side of the world. This mop of unruly hair, and that he looked at you from under and had quite prominent eyebrows too. These extremely dark eyes, dark brown eyes, that you never knew what was going on inside that head. They revealed nothing, but they had a very piercing glance that saw right inside of you.
1: So he was charismatic, Morel?
0: He was charismatic, but I wasn't swept away by that. I think when I felt that there was an elemental empathy, part of it was, sure, he was the call to adventure. And the other thing was that I felt somehow equal to him. But in charisma, there is a more superior character to another one. There's a charismatic figure and the other one's a fan. It never felt like that ever with Jean and myself. And I think it was because having taken that journey into grief and still being there in a way, that wasteland of grief, that like him, I had seen beyond the horizon. And as I got to know him, I realised he had trauma in his life too, that I think we both related to deaths. He had deaths in his life too.
1: Where was he heading on this O'Cat? Where were you signing up to sail to?
0: To go to Sri Lanka, from Darwin to Sri Lanka. That was the plan, but we didn't quite make it there.
1: Well, tell me about your first days at sea on the O'Cat. What were they like?
0: Well, they were somewhat halcyon, despite the fact that we got storms most days. We had been given advice, or Jean had been given advice by the yachties in Darwin, not a good time of year to be sailing that direction, mate. Winds and tides are against you. And in fact, this was the same time of year that Cyclone Tracy had obliterated Darwin 5 years before we were there. But Jean was a risk taker and he said, it's a lucky boat. O'Cat is a lucky boat.
1: He's a lucky boat. Okay. I am French. Just the ocean will do as I say.
0: That's right. Exactly. I will shout.

0: at it and it will behave.
1: You're listening to Conversations with Sarah Kanoski. 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

0: Today on Conversations, my guest is the novelist Merelle Day. You set off in November, and after Christmas you entered the doldrums. Do you mean that literally?
1: Literally and metaphorically. That zone near the equator, I think it's on both sides of the equator, there's hardly any wind because in the southern hemisphere the prevailing winds are going in one direction, in the northern hemisphere the other. And in that zone of switchover, there's very little wind. And sailors of old who didn't have motor power would often talk about the doldrums. And I suppose it then became a metaphorical meaning too, of being not moving forward, of being depressed, of being in the one place all the time. And it was probably around that time that the ship was breaking up. We were already travelling with a wounded ship.
0: Breaking up? What do you mean? What was happening to the ship?
1: Well, we were travelling against the winds and the currents, and the catamaran doesn't fare well in those conditions, as we found out. Because it's got that area between the hulls that is somewhat more sensitive, it's above the water, but it kept getting thwacked by waves and the storms, and all of this led to the boat starting to break up. Sometimes you could actually see the seams were starting to part and you could actually see the sea down below.
0: Oh, my goodness.
1: The water was coming in the windows as well, and we kind of got along with it. You know, when the storm had passed, we were just, the boat was upright. It never was submerged at any point. And we just acclimatised ourselves to these gradual deteriorating conditions.
0: Were you bucketing out water?
1: That was something we had to do each day, was to empty the bilges. And bucketing out water by hand, we had a pipe as well to do it, but ended up doing that. It was quite backbreaking work, only to have, you know, like Sisyphus, it all fill up again the next day and to repeat that task as well.
0: What was the mood like between, there was you and your friend and Jean and this other, two other young sailors or young people travelling on this boat? Things had started, you know, joyfully. Neil Young's on the cassette player. How has the atmosphere shifted by this point?
1: Yeah, well, it did start off, we were having a party, and because it being Christmas, we had celebrated Christmas, we celebrated New Year, we celebrated Jean's birthday, so it was, you know, very much a party time. But, and I think overall that from other accounts I've read of people, strangers getting on the boat and sailing somewhere, it could have been a lot worse. We argued about food, about, you know, you're having too much muesli and I didn't get my share of muesli. We argued about dirty dishes being left in the sink, all the kinds of things that, you know, students might argue about in a shared house. But nothing ever came to blows, and I've read accounts where that has happened and crew will ostracise one member. I mean, it can be devastating. It never, ever got that bad. And in the end, we realised we were literally on the same boat together and we had to try and get on.
0: Well, the situation developed to an extent that you thought you were going to need to abandon ship. What happened?
1: That was the worst day, probably. And I think we're on rations by that time and quite lethargic. And there'd been a big storm and we woke up this morning and I saw water running down the galley steps. So it was coming from somewhere, even more water than we had. It had got into the food. We had wet spaghetti, you know, wet everything. So Jean had said, you better grab your passports. We might have to get into the lifeboat. It was that serious. And so we're all looking at each other, goggled eye. I mean, this is a moment

0: This is a moment we could die.
1: And you're in the middle of the ocean.
0: In the middle of the ocean, and it's emptiness. You know, it's blue emptiness. There's sky and sea, and that's all you can see.
1: So did you get in the lifeboat? What happened?
0: No. Weirdly enough, I mean, when you think of the word lifeboat, you think that's going to save your life. But somehow to shift from our position where we were

0: I'd said at one point, oh, I've never tested the lifeboat. It can sink for all I know the minute we get in it. And one of the other crew members said, what do we need to take? And he said, oh, nothing. There's water and glucose biscuits on board. It's part of the kit. And then Jean trying to go dive down and look at the major damage, and he sort of did a makeshift repair of it. He decided that perhaps if we got to land somewhere, that possibly he could do some repairs. So Jean consulted the pilot book and found that there was a sandbank near Borneo, so we headed towards that.
1: And what did the locals think of this little catamaran of foreigners turning up?
0: Well, it was okay for the first night, and we were glad to see that there was some driftwood on the island, that at high tide it wasn't submerged, that we could finally walk around at some point. And so, you know, just having a little bit of a safe anchorage was great. We could see land on the horizon, and we could make out enough. It was like a thin grey pencil stroke of land, but there were a couple of thatched huts that we could make out in the distance too. Anyway, that was all right. We slept the first night, and the next morning we had visitors, and it was probably 5 canoes, 10 men in each, who just came and in front of the boat. Now, we had the sandbank behind us, these canoes in front. If we needed to escape, where could we go? There was no escape at that point. But we didn't know what they wanted. They could have been friendly. They could have been just seeing, you know, if we needed help. But that isn't how it panned out. They were quite unfriendly. We had a barking dog on our boat, which I think kept them at bay. And this kind of went on for hours. The female crew members were downstairs. Jean had told us to go downstairs. So there was only the other male crew member and the dog and Jean on board. But it seemed to be hours and hours of this face-off and no progress being made. At one point, one of the men tried to board the boat, and Jean put up his hand quite, you know, authoritatively and said no, and the dog really went off and started barking. And what he said then in sign language to the person that looked like the leader of the, might be a step too far to call them pirates, the locals, we need food, we will come to the village, we will come with you to the village. And they seemed okay with that. They seemed to understand. The guy repeated the gestures and he understood that. So when the canoes rowed off and we were supposed to follow, we just hightailed it out into the high seas and left. And I still don't know to this day whether we might have been parking in their fishing ground, you know, in their driveway. We were fairly close. We just pulled up, not knowing where we were, or they might have been pirates and were looking. They were looking over the ship quite furtively and deciding, after all, that, you know, a ship that was falling to pieces probably wasn't worth pirating.
1: Where did you manage to land next then in this ship, which was, as you say, falling to pieces?
0: Well, that was the worst encounter, and next was the best encounter. And we were so tired by this point too. The night before we'd been up all night, you know, wrestling with the wind, etc. And where we could see palm trees now, and we actually got up quite close to this island. It was a series of islands called the Karamata Islands. I think they belong to Indonesia now, but they're quite a long way from the other islands of Indonesia. And we'd only just pulled up and sort of heard the swish of the boat on the sand. And then came a little rowing boat with 3 men in it, an older man, a younger man and a middle-aged man. And we thought, if they're pirates, we don't care. You know, we were so tired. We were exhausted. We were too exhausted to care. But they seemed quite friendly, and we ended up going ashore with them to their huts. If they had ever seen non-Indonesians before, it hadn't been very frequently, because the women were putting their arm up against ours and comparing the colour, you know, dark and light. Our very short hair, because we'd all cut our hair really short because it was hard to wash. We only had seawater to wash it in. So all of us had, you know, short

0: cropped hair like convicts. And they looked at the hair, and one woman undid her bun, and her, you know, black hair cascaded right down her back. And we decided then that we would exchange our, some of our goods for food. So they came back to the boat laden with food, hands of bananas, pineapple, a live chicken, which was amazing, some eggs. And so they just came onto the boat as if it was, you know, a sale. It was like a shopping mall, and this, the doors had just opened for a sale, and started grabbing everything, things that we needed to continue the voyage. So we were trying to hide things like cameras and clocks and echo sounders, and give them clothes and magazines and aspirins in exchange for their food.
1: So Jean managed to repair the boat. Were you still planning on making it to Sri Lanka?
0: No. Because of the state of the boat, it already started to deteriorate by that point. Jean decided to stay close, to not go out into the middle of the Indian Ocean and go to Sri Lanka, but to stay close to the Indonesian islands and go that way up to Singapore.
1: So you eventually then landed in Singapore, which is where you left the OCAT Marella. How long had you been on board by that stage?
0: All up, and that includes a week or so before we actually left Darwin, 3 months, and it should have taken about 2 weeks.
1: And after that day that you climbed on to land in Singapore, was that the last time that you slept on board the OCAT?
0: No, not entirely. Jean and another crew member stayed on, and the other three of us left and went our separate ways. I'd had enough of the boat by this time, so I caught a plane to Sri Lanka, which is where the boat was originally going to go, and which Jean had intended to go after Singapore. I travelled around Sri Lanka by myself and met up with different people, as you do when you're travelling by yourself. Stayed there, I'm not sure how much time altogether, 6 weeks, 2 months. And then eventually Jean and the other crew member arrived, and I got to sleep on OCAT one more time.
1: And what did he hand over to you? What had he been keeping safe for you on that sea journey?
0: Yes, so as a guarantee that I would stay in Sri Lanka and wait for them till they arrived, I left my typewriter on board. And Jean also wanted me to leave my diary on board. I said, no, that's staying with me. So the typewriter, which is, you know, sort of represented my writing self, I suppose, did complete the voyage with him, and he handed it over to me in Sri Lanka.
1: How much did Jean tell you about himself on those 3 months you spent together at sea?
0: Very little. I would find out later that he was on the run. Much later I'd find that out.
1: How do you discover on board that he had more than one name?
0: Well, in Darwin, I had gone with him to do all the bureaucratic stuff about ship's departure and all of that. So I'd seen his passport, and I saw that the name in the passport was Jean de Rayet. And I noticed the books on the shelves, and being a writer, I just went straight to them. They were in French. But I noticed on one of the books there was this author photo, and it was a photo of Jean. But the name of the author was Jean Kay, not the same as the name that was in the passport. So that night I was on watch, and he was replacing me, and we had that moment of changing over. And I said, oh, do you write under a pseudonym? I told him what I'd seen. He said, no, I travel under a pseudonym.

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1: My guest on Conversations today is Mirelle Day. Mirelle is a novelist, but in her new memoir, she tells a true story about the time she hitchhiked on a catamaran across the Indian Ocean. The skipper of that boat was Jean Kay, a Frenchman who Mirelle later discovered was on the run from a crime he had committed in Paris, and whose life before that had also included being a mercenary in Africa and hijacking a plane for charity. We'll be back after the news headlines on ABC Radio. 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
2: Maria Hatzakis with ABC News. Iran says it has closed the Strait of Hormuz for all ships after the United States launched fresh attacks on multiple targets across the country. Iran's top military commands warning any vessel, including oil tankers, that try to pass the strait will be targeted. A search is underway for two teenagers accused of a carjacking in the South Burnett. Police allege the boys stole a car from a man and woman in their 70s in Kingaroy last night. The state government says it hopes an expansion of the Cairns Hospital will begin later this year. Health Minister Tim Nicholls says the project will cost more than $1 billion and will boost capacity. And JB Hi-Fi will refund 200 customers more than $250,000 after the consumer watchdog raised concerns about its pricing claims in advertising. The refunds are for products including laptops. This is ABC News.
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1: On Conversations, my guest is Mirelle Day. As a young woman, Mirelle spent 3 months at sea with a charismatic Frenchman named Jean Kay. And over time, she learned of his previous adventures, which included a hijacking and a heist. Mirelle, what are the facts of Jean's life? Was he born in France?
4: He was a French citizen. He was born in Algeria.
1: So this is when Algeria was still a French colony?
4: Yes, it was during the war, 1943, and his father was a career soldier and the French army was stationed out of France once the Vichy government took over.
1: Jean did tell you that he had spent much of his life fighting. Was he a member of the French army then?
4: Yeah, he started off in the French army, stationed in Algeria, just pre-independence, that changeover time, and he was very unhappy about his role as a soldier. He was just being more like a policeman, patrolling the streets. And he also was not happy about France relinquishing its prize colony. And so he joined the secret army organisation, which was stationed in Spain.
1: And what was that? What did that mean?
4: That was an ultra-right-wing terrorist organisation that was against Algerian independence and was doing its best to keep it a colony, and including assassinating Algerian citizens.
1: So this fighting, not for an official army but for a kind of paramilitary organisation, that led to other mercenary roles. Where else did he fight?
4: I think the next one after that, and by this time he had a wife and a pregnant wife. The next one was in Yemen, and one of the people who'd been with him in the secret army, one of the leaders there, had found him and asked him if he wanted a job as a mercenary. And this was Jean's great chance to be a warrior. I suppose he imagined himself to be Lawrence of Arabia. It was the desert. He'd not seen any real fighting as a trained soldier he was. And so he went there. He also was a mercenary in Biafra and Cabinda, which was a province of Angola.
1: So although he appeared

0: to you as this kind of 70s hippie on the boat. He wasn't a freedom fighter. He was a mercenary on behalf of colonial powers.
1: Absolutely. And it's a strange thing to discover that, which I discovered on the boat. And I've always wondered about this. If you find out something unacceptable to yourself about someone that you really like and have got to know well, what do you do? I mean, I didn't quite have that moral dilemma. I mean, I'd been, if anything, more a left-wing supporter, and certainly Tony had been, being a conscientious objector to the Vietnam War. And here I am, best friends with this ultra-right-wing terrorist.
0: He said that when he was fighting in Biafra and saw the terrible effects of that famine there, that had a real impact on him. How did that have a consequence in 1971?
1: In 1971, there was another situation, another war that created a lot of refugees, and that was the Bangladeshi Liberation War. And so what Jean decided to do was hijack a plane to get medical supplies for those 10 million refugees that were marching towards the border.
0: Where was the plane that he hijacked?
1: The plane was in Orly, which is one of Paris's airports. Jean deliberately boarded his plane, which is a Pakistani Airlines plane, though Pakistan was the enemy, late, and some of the security had already been folded up, and they just did a search of his bag, and all they found in the bag was a Bible and an electric razor and a few other things. He didn't go through a metal detector at that point, so they didn't find the gun that he had nestled into his waistband.
0: How did the hijacking proceed? What happened?
1: Well, he waited till he went to his seat. He counted the number of passengers, the number of crew, so he knew what he had to deal with. He waited till the doors were shut and the plane just began to taxi, and then he stood up in the first class section. He went to first class and said, presumably, "This is a hijack," showed his gun. He kept his bag with him. He had two wires from the electric shaver. He'd manoeuvred them out, and so it looked like he was keeping them apart. Should they touch, the bomb would go off. It wasn't really a bomb, but that's what the message was. And in the cockpit, he was trying to tell the pilot and co-pilot in there that it was a hijacking, and his accent in English was so heavy, couldn't understand what he was saying.
0: And it
1: just could have descended into a Woody Allen movie. So then he called for a French speaker, if there were any French speakers on the plane, and a friendly Swiss man came forward and acted as the interpreter.
0: And what was he demanding?
1: He was demanding several tons of anti-cholera and other medication in exchange for the passengers' and crew's lives.
0: How did this hijacking end then?
1: Well, I think they're on the tarmac for about 7 hours. He kept them there. And one load of medication arrived, and the whole thing was so slow, and eventually, dressed in airport workers' uniforms, the cops came on board and overcame him, pummeled him to the ground. The gun went off. He lightly grazed one of the policemen. He was on remand in jail for about 8 months till French bureaucracy. The tail of the plane was in one local government division, and the head of the plane was in another, and they spent about 8 months trying to work out which local government division to try him in. Anyway, once they did that, he went to court, and André Malraux, who was quite a famous French writer, and at that time he was also, I think, culture minister, and he had other claims to fame as well, spoke on Jean's behalf and said, "This man has saved 600,000 lives."
0: Because what, did some of that medicine end up making its way to Bangladesh?
1: Eventually it did, yes. Even though the hijacker was apprehended, there was such an outcry about the situation in Bangladesh that the Red Cross ended up sending that medication that

0: he'd asked for to Bangladesh. Yeah.
1: On Conversations today, my guest is Merrell Day. Merrell's memoir is called Reckless. It feels like a very 1970s kind of thing, Merrell, this mix of idealism and naivete and violence. It seems something very much of that era.
0: It is a thing of its place and of its time and place. And also around that time, and I remember this vividly, George Harrison decided to have a concert for Bangladesh. And, you know, the funds went to Bangladesh. So there was that mix of direct action. And it was a thing in the 70s. Direct action would produce results.
1: So Jean told you about this hijacking, that it hijacked a plane as you were all on board the OCAT in the middle of the ocean.
0: Yes.
1: What did you think at the time?
0: Well, it was bizarre because, you know, we'd played Scrabble with this man and backgammon and we chatted and suddenly he comes out with this extraordinary story.
1: So he told you about the hijacking, but he didn't tell you why he was a fugitive at that time, that he was on the run because of a different crime, another crime he'd been involved in. What crime was he involved in?
0: In 1976, he was involved in a bank heist where he and his partners in crime got away with 8 million francs, which in today's money would be worth about 10 million US dollars.
1: What? How did they pull this off?
0: Well, Jean's main partner in crime, Hervé de Vatter, was one of the chief accountants for France's richest man at the time, Marcel Dassault. Dassault was a manufacturer of aeroplanes. They still manufacture airplanes, and he had other interests as well. And Hervé de Vatter was one of the few people who could sign checks on behalf of his boss. So the accountant was somewhat dissatisfied with his role at work because he had to do a lot of creative accounting.
1: Uh-huh.
0: There was a lot of bribery going on and corporate fraud and paying politicians and tax avoidance. And he was increasingly dissatisfied with what he had to do there. And so it wasn't so much a matter of the money. It was to teach the richest man in France a lesson, to bring him down a notch or two.
1: So how on earth did this accountant, Hervé, who I imagine was a sort of pinnacle of bourgeois French establishment, how did he meet Jean, who had already spent time in jail for hijacking a plane to send medicine to Bangladesh?
0: Yes, well, this is where worlds collide. Like quite a number of respectable bourgeois Frenchmen, the accountant had a mistress, and this was a bar girl that he'd met in a bar on the Champs-Élysées, and her best friend was Jean's lover. So
1: through their girlfriends, formed a friendship?
0: And formed a most unlikely friendship to this respectable bourgeois accountant and a hijacker. I think they were both odd ones out in their own circle. Jean didn't feel that comfortable with the mercenary company anymore. And Hervé was a dreamer and he was interested in spiritualism and all kinds of other things. And I could just imagine the talks that the two of them would have had together. I think they found kindred souls in that apartment.
1: So how did they carry off this heist? They decided they wanted to get 8 million francs from this aeronautical magnate. Well, how did that day proceed? What happened?
0: Well, it was all carefully planned. But then, of course, life doesn't go according to plan. So the idea was for Hervé to go into the bank, sign the cheque, come back with the money. And
1: in cash, like banknotes?
0: In cash.
1: 8 million francs?
0: 8 million francs. It was 160,000 notes.
1: How do you even carry that? I mean, just physically, that's a lot to lug around.
0: It was extremely difficult, as Hervé found out when he tried to lug these two bags of cash. There were a number of glitches that made this perfect plan go wrong. Hervé had frequently gone to the bank and got cash, signed checks and got cash and taken it back to the office for bribes. It was a slush fund cash. But this time it was a significantly higher amount than normal. It took a little bit longer to assemble, but it was put in the boot of his car, and the bank manager said, oh, look, you know, I'll just escort you back to the office in my car to make sure you get back there okay, because, you know, this is a larger amount of money than normal. Someone might have seen us putting it in the boot, etc. And, of course, Hervé didn't want this because he wasn't going back to the bank. He had a hire car waiting in another street. He was trying to say to the bank manager, no, it's okay, like, I'll be fine. And the bank manager insisted on following him. And so in the middle of the Champs-Élysées, Hervé stops. He doesn't go all the way to the office, which is down the other end of the Champs-Élysées. He stops in the middle of the road, gets out of the car, much to the astonishment of the bank manager, who's in another car, goes round to the boot, opens the boot, heaves out these two really heavy bags. I mean, the first one he had to have a couple of goes at getting out, but I imagine he was so drenched with adrenaline, you know, he was Superman, lifted up the bags, crossed the road and disappeared into an arcade.
1: Oh, my goodness. And what was his plan then? I mean, that just sounds like he's acting in panic if he knows that there's a bank manager on his tail and he's supposed to be going back to the office.
0: There was a hire car waiting, so I think what he was going to do was not go through the arcade, of course, but to drive around to where the hire car was waiting, drive it out, put his own car in that parking spot and head off.
1: Hervé believed that it was unlikely that he'd be prosecuted or that his manager, who's all this money was, would want to prosecute him or let the police know. Why was that? Why did he think he'd be able to get away with this sort of outrageous withdrawal of 8 million francs?
0: He'd been compiling this dossier of illegal transactions and bribes, etc., that had been taken place over a number of years. And he thought that was their passport to safety. So the plan was get the money, go to the hire car and drive to an appointed place where the four partners in crime, Hervé and Jean and their two girlfriends, would then rendezvous, and Hervé would phone, of course it had to be a public phone, there were no mobiles then, would phone Dassault and say, don't follow me, I've compiled a dossier. And Dassault would automatically understand what that meant, that he had evidence of all these shady dealings. But of course, when they got to the place where they were making the phone call, and ironically enough, it was in Orly Airport where Jean had done the hijacking, perhaps he felt better on familiar terrain, Hervé made the phone call to Dassault's home. Dassault was home sick that day, but too sick to come to the phone. So he gave the wife a message and he had to repeat it a couple of times. Tell them not to follow me. I've compiled a dossier. So he kept repeating this and saying, a dossier, I've compiled a dossier. And so he came back to the table where the others were waiting to say, oh, I didn't speak to Mr. Dassault, but I gave the message to his wife. I'm sure she'll pass it on.
1: I'm sure she'll pass it on. Well, between the bank manager following him and noticing that he just leaves the car in the middle of the road and takes off with the money, and this not being able to actually make the blackmail claim directly to Dassault, they were sort of not where they planned to be in this perfect heist. The two couples were meant to then meet up again with the cash. What happened?
0: This is the third glitch. They may have possibly got away with it with these first two. They could have disappeared. This third glitch was Jean and his girlfriend Danny not turning up at the appointed place. It was a spa town on the Swiss border. And I think Danny had said, oh, let's spend a few days on our own and then we will join them again. There was another rendezvous point in Greece. And I think that they felt that Hervé's girlfriend might have been a bit of a loose cannon. Once she saw the amount of money that they had stolen, she freaked out a little bit. So I think they just wanted to sort of calm it down a bit. But of course, Jean not turning up at the appointed rendezvous point absolutely panicked Hervé. He was not a criminal. He was a clean skin. He was not used to dealing with this kind of thing. And he was relying on Jean's savoir-faire and experience and chutzpah to get him through. On his own, he couldn't really do it. Now, before they had parted company after the phone call, you know, the two couples got into their two separate cars. Jean had said what would be his last words to Hervé: if you run into any difficulties, blame me. I've been in jail before. I've done the time. And so what Hervé did was blame Jean well and truly, like, say, nailed him to the wall. As Jean had told me this later, he was as upset as I've ever seen Jean get, that Hervé had so completely put the blame onto Jean.
1: So Hervé eventually gave himself up. You know, he spent some months on the run, but it was stressful and scary, and whatever reason, he decided to give himself up, and he did time in jail, and Jean was sentenced in absentia to 7 years in jail. What happened to the 8 million francs?
0: Yes, well, that was the million-dollar question. Well,
1: the $8 million question.
0: To the 8 million francs? Jean and Danny, his girlfriend, first of all, they bought a red Alfa Romeo, and she bought lots of, you know, shoes and
1: so no medicine
0: jewelry.
1: For Bangladesh this time. Alfa Romeos high heels.
0: This time it was the humanitarian was giving to these four poor people. So they split the money, 4 million francs each. So they rush through the night in this Alfa Romeo and deposit the rest of it in Swiss bank accounts.
1: So this was the crime that Jean was on the run from when you met him on board the OCAT. He'd spent, you know, a number of years by this stage really just on the high seas, moving around the world from one port to the other. Though he was eventually allowed to return to France after the statute of limitations had passed, and he did end up returning there and marrying, I think, for the third time and basing himself in France. And that was where, after 30 years, you decided to meet up with him again. Why did you want to see him?
0: Well, we'd kept in touch for a few years after the sea voyage, and then he dropped out of communication and re-emerged again in the digital age, and he was able to send an email to my publishers. By that time I was a published writer, and I remember the publisher forwarding his email and saying, it sounds a bit weird. He sounds a bit weird. We can deal with it if you like. And I thought, oh, a bit weird. You so have nailed Jean. So we started corresponding again. By emails this time. And then I was making a trip to France, and I thought, I'd like to get in touch with him again now. And now that he wasn't sailing, because I never wanted to get on a boat with him again, ever, and I'll just say we'll just catch up for lunch. First of all, he said, just lunch? Nonsense. Come to my place. We can spend a few days there and I'll take you to the Riviera to where my other boat is.
1: No, thank you.
0: Not going on that boat again.
1: How did he look when you saw him? What was it like to see him walk into that restaurant after all those years?
0: Oh, look, it was a time warp, because he looked like the 1970s, which I have to say, in the 70s, he wasn't quite as unruly as he looked. The hair was much longer then. He had, you know, one of those collarless shirts on, an Indian shoulder bag. He was wearing sandals. I thought that he might turn up bare feet, but that was how he was dressed, the epitome of the 1970s.
1: And did you get on easily?
0: It was as if we just picked up from where we'd left off. We just looked at each other. We didn't do any handshakes or hugs or the French, you know, cheek kissing. We just looked at each other as if, you know, if we touched each other, the whole thing might explode or take the magic away.
1: And this trip where you spent time with him and did go and stay at what sounds his very lovely home, an original water mill in the south of France, where he told you about this heist, this crime in 1976, and he ended up wanting you, Morel, to write the book of that period of his life. Was that a hard request to agree to?
0: I thought, oh, my God, here he is handing me a cordon bleu plot and a real person. I could ask him whatever I liked. And so I said yes. He had sent me a short summary, which was about 16 pages of text, and he also sent me 1.5 kilos of newspaper clippings about the heist, which was gold. I mean, I could have found a bit of it on Google, but not what he sent me. It was amazing to have that material.
1: Did they square up, though, Morel, the 16 pages that Jean had written and what he'd told you and the way it was reported in newspapers? Or were you getting two conflicting views of this event?
0: Most of the time it squared up, but there were things that Jean hadn't told me. I mean, he covered quite a lot of detail the day of the heist, the day of grand larceny. There was hardly anything on the follow-ups on what happened after, which is what the information I got from the newspaper clippings. And he had sent me a little proviso saying, just remember it's my truth that counts, not the accounts you might read in the newspaper who are just, you know, making things up for their own accounts. But I did start to doubt him at times, you know, with what he was telling me. What was the truth? Was there an ultimate capital T truth, or was truth only different versions?
1: You and John would send each other greetings at Christmas time. What email then did you get at the start of 2012?
0: Yes. Up on my screen came the name, which I thought was Jean K, but it was actually Jeanne K, his daughter. And Jean said, dear Morel, I am Jean K's daughter and I'm writing to you with terrible news. My father passed away on the night of the 23rd of December, and that we are all beside ourselves with grief.
1: So he died at home in bed. Not the death that might have been expected for this mercenary adventurer, hijacker, heister.
0: He had escaped all that, but not his own heart condition. I think that he was 69, I think, when he died. And it was like he'd used up all his heartbeats when he was young.
1: What do you think he would make of the story that you've told in Reckless?
0: I've wondered that. In a way, the fact that he died before I'd finished writing the book freed me up. I mean, I had always intended to write the truth as I saw it. The fact that he was my friend, I was also a writer, and I was going to tell this story as authentically as I could.
1: You encountered him in a kind of a pivotal time in your own life, Morel, when you were at a crossroads about how you were going to move forward after the loss of Tony. When you look back, how do you think of the effect or the influence that knowing Jean has had on your life?
0: It's been an amazing friendship, a friendship that, you know, spanned hemispheres and decades. My life is absolutely richer for having known Jean and for the places that not only he took me geographically but emotionally and in the writing about him, where that took me too. I have had other adventures, but these were two of the big ones.
1: Well, it's been fascinating to hear about them. Thank you so much for being my guest. Well,
0: thank you, Sarah. It's been an absolute pleasure.
2: This is Conversations with Sarah Kanoski.
1: I spoke with Morel Day in 2023, and her memoir is called Reckless. This episode of Conversations was recorded on the lands of the Yuggera and Turrbal peoples. The producer was Sinead Lee, and the executive producer was Carmel Rooney. I'm Sarah Kanoski. Thanks for listening.

0: ABC News, good afternoon. I'm Michael Bausch. The Prime Minister is now leaving the door open to extending the cut in the fuel excise amid the latest flare-up in the Middle East war. It was halved in April to protect motorists from spiking global oil prices, but it's due to expire at the end of the month, along with the suspension of the heavy road user charge. Anthony Albanese says the federal government will continue to monitor the price of fuel in the coming weeks.
1: We're very conscious about the pressures that are on people, not just individuals, but of course diesel is higher than it was on February 28, but it has also come down substantially.
0: Meantime, the US military says it's completed what it's called self-defense strikes on multiple targets in Iran. Sarah Amir reports.
2: The attacks were concentrated on southern Iran, with Iranian media reporting that explosions were heard in the port city of Bandar Abbas, at the key maritime hub at Gangan Port, and in the city of Minab near the Strait of Hormuz, among others. Washington says it targeted Iranian military surveillance capabilities, communication systems, and air defense sites. Iran's Revolutionary Guard says it struck American bases in Kuwait and Bahrain in retaliation. U.S. President Donald Trump has told Fox News he spoke directly to Iranian officials who asked him to stop the bombing, but Iran rejects it contacted the U.S. leader.
0: More than 700 frontline health workers have undergone vital retraining as Queensland Health rolls out strict new maternity guidelines. It was prompted by a tragic loss at a regional hospital, as Jasmine Hines reports.
3: Central Queensland's Beck Spreadborough was a consumer representative on the guidelines. She advocated for change after her son Albie died at the Emerald Hospital in 2023 following an obstructed labour where the baby cannot move through the birth canal. Queensland Health says the guidelines were developed with a range of stakeholders and have strengthened maternity services. It provides information for clinicians in areas like assessing labour progress and potential interventions. Albie's death will be the subject of a coronial inquest at a date still to be determined.
0: Queensland police are searching for two teenagers accused of a carjacking in the South Burnett. Joshua McIntosh reports.
4: Officers allege the boys approached a man and a woman in their 70s getting into a parked car on Glendon Street in Kingaroy about 6 o'clock last night. Police allege one of the teens, armed with a knife, pulled the woman out of the vehicle while the other threatened the man. The teenagers left in the stolen car. The woman was taken to hospital with minor injuries. Police found the vehicle in Cherbourg about 11 o'clock last night. Anyone with information that could assist police with their investigation is being urged to come forward.
0: Well, forget Hollywood. A real-life Finding Nemo sequel is playing out in North Queensland and local divers are worried. James Tugwell reports.
5: The film Finding Nemo made clownfish an international icon.
6: Dad, maybe while I'm at school, I'll see a shark!
5: When the species known as a true Nemo turned up in a bay on Magnetic Island in 2022, it became known among divers as Island Nemo. Locals have been watching the fish grow, but now it's disappeared. Diver Lawrence Scheel says the timing is suspicious.
7: This Nemo has survived major flooding events, multiple cyclones, multiple heat waves and bleaching events. When he was taken, it was calm conditions.
5: Its disappearance comes after snorkelers pinpointed the fish's location on a citizen scientist app, prompting fears it may have been poached.
0: In sport, Olympic gold medalist Cameron McAvoy has won the 50 metres freestyle at the Australian swimming trials. Sam Short secured his third win of the meet, taking out the 800 metres freestyle. Molly O'Callaghan booked a ticket to the Commonwealth Games, winning the women's 200 metres freestyle. The games begin next month in Glasgow. To finance on the markets, the ASX 200 is down 33 points to 8,620. The Australian dollar is worth just over 70 US cents. Queensland's weather mostly fine today in the west, but showers elsewhere. They'll be widespread at times for the north tropical coast, with some rain for the southern and central interior. Brisbane's top today, 23, a similar forecast for tomorrow. Brisbane, the Gold Coast and the Sunshine Coast, 15 to 23. Ipswich, 11 to 23. 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
8: This This is The World Today. Welcome to you wherever you are around Australia. I'm Andy Park, coming to you from Gadigal Land in Sydney. This Thursday, Iran says the Strait of Hormuz is closed as the US launches multiple strikes on Iranian targets. And Finding Nemo. Something's fishy about the disappearance of a famous North Queensland clownfish.
7: The timing is the most suspicious thing. Like, this Nemo has survived major flooding events, multiple cyclones, multiple heat waves and bleaching events. Like, when he was taken, it was calm conditions. The community has come to the conclusion that's too coincidental.
8: More than 18 months after the review into the culture of the New South Wales Police Force was launched, the independent report has found bullying, discrimination and sexual harassment are occurring at unacceptable levels, with employees too afraid to speak up. New South Wales Police Commissioner Mal Lanyon has vowed to overhaul the troubling culture in Australia's largest police force.
9: The review also found that there was a culture where people feared speaking up against those behaviours. I have made it clear, and I have made it clear to our workforce, that that is not the culture we will have in the New South Wales Police Force. Through development of leaders, holding leaders accountable for ensuring that those types of behaviours do not occur, and a range of other matters, I am committed to making sure that we have a supportive and safe workforce.
8: The review found 30% of the more of those surveyed in the New South Wales Police Force reported they'd been bullied at work in the past 5 years, leaving them scared, belittled or humiliated. The ABC's Leah Harris and her reporting sparked this inquiry. She joins me now. Leah, what has this report found?
10: So they interviewed and surveyed over 5,000 people on the New South Wales Police Force, and they found that bullying was the most common thing these people were experiencing. 30% of participants reported they'd been bullied at work in the past 5 years. And in that same period, 18% they'd been verbally abused or threatened. One interviewee even said that bullying is as much part of this organisation as wearing a uniform, which is a fairly damning indictment on the police force. So it also found that discrimination and harassment were far too common. This review was done by a former Victorian Human Rights Commissioner, Kristen Hilton, and she's spoken today about what she found in these interviews.
11: Apart from the behaviour itself, the troubling aspect, as Commissioner Lanyon mentioned, is that most people who observe or experience misconduct don't feel like they can report it. It's not easy as a more junior member to speak out against misconduct when you fear retaliation or career consequences. The example must be set by leadership. There must be clear accountability for poor and unlawful behaviour.
8: That's former Victorian Human Rights Commissioner who led this review, Kristen Hilton. What sparked this review in the first place, Leah?
10: So about 2 years ago, I started looking into why there had been such a mass exodus from the New South Wales Police Force and why they had such a shortfall in officers. And what I found in speaking to contacts off the record was that there was an overwhelming sense of this toxic culture driving people out of the force. People reported a toxic work environment and also a lack of support for their mental health, which is obviously fairly impactful when you work for a police force and you see some awful things. And so I started diving into this and ended up interviewing dozens and dozens of current and former officers. And I published that investigation in September 2024. And then only about a week after that investigation first went live, the then Commissioner Karen Webb announced this cultural review.
8: So what happens next? Have New South Wales Police accepted these recommendations?
10: They've made 29 recommendations as part of this report, and New South Wales Police say they have accepted every single one of them. The police commissioner says he's committed to implementing them all, and the police minister, Yasmin Catley, spoke today as well and said that they will arrange independent oversight of those recommendations to ensure that they are being implemented. Obviously, this takes time, but there will be some oversight to ensure that that does happen.
8: ABC crime reporter Leah Harris there. Senior Liberals are downplaying a proposal that's emerged from within their own ranks, which is urging the party to strike a deal not to compete with One Nation candidates in some electorates. The proposal would see the two parties carve up winnable seats between them and focus their resources instead on unseating Labor MPs in a bid to bring down the Albanese government. But it's an idea that opposition leader Angus Taylor insists is not happening. Nick Grimm reports.
12: Hundreds turned out to protest in Perth last night outside a $70 a head gathering of One Nation members in the traditionally blue-collar suburb of Midland. Inside, party leader Pauline Hanson sharing her plans to target seats held by Labor at the next federal election.
13: So they're going to be on our hit list. I'm going to get rid of those useless ones who've done nothing but destroy this nation, and we will take our nation back.
12: Pauline Hanson is riding high on the back of polling, showing her party's primary vote is now ahead of Labor and the Coalition. That surge in popularity seemingly matched by an influx of donations, with the party claiming it's raised more than $1.6 million in donations in a fundraising drive to build a war chest to target Labor. That's a goal receiving qualified support from Coalition leader Angus Taylor.
14: Well, can I say that every dollar that's being raised right now should be focused on beating Labor? I'm not sure that that is the case, but that's what should be happening.
12: It comes amid reports that one Liberal frontbencher, South Australian MP Tony Passon, is urging his colleagues to strike an agreement with One Nation not to run candidates against each other at the next election, so that both parties can instead concentrate their efforts and resources on winning Labor-held electorates. That's something the Liberal leader was quick to rule out.
14: No, there's no plan to carve up seats. We won't be doing that. Emma, what we will be doing is focusing on a Labor government that's taking this country in the wrong direction, with higher taxes, with less houses, with immigration that has not been in line with our housing supply, and with an energy system that is broken. And that will be our focus. It won't be carving up seats.
12: Others, like Shadow Defence Minister James Patterson, are also opposed, arguing a potential carve-up of seats between the Conservative parties would be fraught with risk.
15: I think the Liberal Party is at its best when it aspires to represent all Australians, and every Australian should have the opportunity to vote Liberal or National, and we should provide that opportunity by running candidates in every single seat. I am not interested in dividing the spoils with another political party 2 years out from the election and, frankly, hitching our wagon to their brand with all the risks that that entails between now and then.
1: I will continue to campaign against the three right-wing parties.
12: And for the Prime Minister, that campaign has been handed fresh ammunition.
1: That says it all about the way that the once mainstream Liberal Party has become just a fringe party, almost giving up 2 years before an election is held.
12: And Anthony Albanese isn't alone in that view. The seemingly short-lived proposal from the Member for Barker and Shadow Minister Tony Passon, a sign of desperation, says former Liberal Party strategist, now political commentator, Tony Barry from the Redbridge Group.
16: It read as a terms of surrender rather than a political strategy. It's difficult to think of anything that was more transparently about saving his own political seat. On our polling, Barker would be one of the first seats to fall to One Nation. So it seemed like naked self-interest.
12: Yeah, Angus Taylor has come out already and said there is no plan, but how likely is it that people would nonetheless be seriously countenancing proposals like that inside both parties at the moment?
16: Well, the story lead was he's Angus Taylor's close confidant and numbers man, so that gives you some insight as to those closest to the leader and what they're thinking. But all it does is just send a message that this is a surrender rather than a fight, and voters will assess that accordingly. And they'll just sort of see, well, there's no difference between the two parties, so they may as well go for the original rather than the Xerox of the Xerox.
8: Tony Barry from the Redbridge Group, ending that report by Nick Grimm. I'm Andy Park. 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Overseas now, and Iran and the United States are once again trading fire. Iran says the Strait of Hormuz is closed. U.S. President Donald Trump complained the peace talks were dragging on too long. The U.S. Defense Secretary has even gone so far as to say the U.S. is prepared to negotiate with bombs. Rachel Mealy.
17: Donald Trump says Iran has taken too long to make a deal.
18: They should sign their deal. It's a good deal. It doesn't give them the right to have a nuclear weapon. In fact, it totally prohibits them from ever having a nuclear weapon. And it was just tap, tap, tap. I don't know what they're doing.
17: He says Iran has been playing games with the peace process.
18: We hit them hard yesterday, and we're going to hit them again hard today, in case you don't turn on your television set. And we'll see what happens with the deal. We were really close to a deal, but they keep tapping us along. They keep playing us for suckers.
17: The US Central Command, which directs America's military, posted on social media saying it targeted Iranian military surveillance capabilities, communication systems, and air defense sites in the latest round of strikes. In response, Iran's top military command closed the Strait of Hormuz and warned that all vessels, including oil tankers and commercial ships, would be attacked. Iranian media is reporting that Iran struck the US Fifth Fleet base in Bahrain using drones, and its foreign ministry has accused the US of, quote, damaging the diplomatic process through the contradictory messages it sends. Defence Secretary Pete Hegseth was rigid in his response.
19: President Trump, he's willing to go back and fight as necessary, but has given Iran an open hand to make this deal. It's right there. They have that chance. They're choosing to play games. They're choosing to tap. If they want to tap, then the president will turn to the War Department. If we need to negotiate with bombs, we'll negotiate with bombs. And we're very good at it.
17: Colonel Mark Kansian is a retired senior defense advisor at the Center for Strategic and International Studies and a veteran of the U.S. Marine Corps. He says a resumption of hostilities won't give either side the upper hand.
20: Well, it's going to hurt both sides. The Iranians will be hurt by the airstrikes themselves. Previous hostilities, the United States and Israel were hitting about 600 targets a day. And although we haven't seen much of that because of the Iranian clampdown on the internet, that has done severe damage to their economy and their military. On the other hand, President Trump and the rest of the world are hurting because of oil prices and the possibility of rationing in some countries. So it's bad for both countries, and both countries are really hoping that the other one blinks first.
17: Colonel Kansian says the downing of a U.S. Apache helicopter this week was notable because it showed Iran's capability was better than the West had believed.
20: It appears that the Iranians may have had some help from Russia. Russia took the Iranian Shahed drones and then adapted them, made some of them maneuverable, and it's possible that that technology has come back to Iran so they can now hit moving targets like helicopters and like ships.
8: Retired U.S. Colonel Mark Kansian ending that report by Rachel Mealy. The Northern Ireland capital of Belfast has seen a second night of unrest following a brutal stabbing attack earlier in the week. Police fired water cannons on protesters who gathered north of the city, throwing rocks and setting fire to buildings. But the scenes were calmer than the previous night. The family of the man left seriously injured after the attack has called for an end to the violence as the alleged perpetrator, a Sudanese refugee, appeared for the first time in court. Barbara Miller reports.
21: Young men in balaclavas and black hoodies lobbing rocks at police are met with water cannon. It's a cat-and-mouse game that plays out in Northern Ireland most summers. But the ferocity of the riots in and around Belfast earlier in the week in response to a vicious attack allegedly carried out by a Sudanese refugee has shocked even hardened residents of a city which was at the forefront of three decades of brutal sectarian violence known as the Troubles.
22: Reminds me of the bad old days, you know.
21: While the Troubles pitted Catholics against Protestants, it's immigrants who are the target of this week's violence. Some have been burned out of their homes. This young Ukrainian woman had a lucky escape.
23: It was terrifying, you know. I was with my dog at the house, so I had to, like, escape through the back door.
21: When I was in Belfast a year ago after riots broke out in the small town of Ballymena following the arrest of two Romanian teens over the alleged sexual assault of a young girl, a list was circulating of homes where migrants lived. This week in Belfast, there's also a hit list of addresses doing the rounds. The police force is warning that sharing that information may be a criminal offence, and has beefed up security outside some of the premises.
2: The past 3 days since Monday has brought pain to my heart and tears to my eyes.
21: Jane Morris is a former Deputy Speaker of the Northern Ireland Assembly and was one of the architects of the Good Friday Agreement of 1998, which officially ended the Troubles.
2: I was born and bred in Belfast, and obviously, there were the days of the Troubles that I lived through. I was a teenager when they started, but that was so, so long ago. And this horrific things we're witnessing is just shocking.
21: The violence has been condemned by the UK Prime Minister Keir Starmer and his Secretary of State for Northern Ireland, Hilary Benn.
3: Nothing can justify the violence that we saw on the streets of Northern Ireland with masked thugs.
21: From the leader of the opposition Conservatives, Kemi Badenoch, a call for calm too, albeit with a nod to the immigration debate that is the backdrop to this violence.
4: People have a right to be angry. I am angry. And people have the right to expect their politicians to secure our borders. But no one has a right to burn families out of their homes or to burn public property.

0: and attack the police.
1: The 30-year-old Sudanese refugee charged with attempted murder has been named as Hadi Aladid and remanded in custody after a brief appearance in a Belfast court. His alleged victim, 44-year-old Stephen Ogilvy, has lost an eye and suffered other significant injuries to his face, neck and back. Mr. Ogilvy's family has released a statement saying they're disgusted by the scenes that unfolded.

0: Mexico, Canada and the US kicks off tomorrow. But as teams including the Socceroos finalise their preparations, a geo- and socio-political cloud hangs over the tournament. The deputy editor of ABC Sport, Amanda Shalala, is in Mexico City ahead of the opening match and she joins me. Amanda, the FIFA president held a press conference earlier to sort of defending the way the governing body was handling some of the issues plaguing the World Cup, sort of dismissing some of those complaints too. What did Gianni Infantino have to say?
1: Andy, he had plenty to say. He spoke to the media for over an hour here in Mexico City, and around half of that was just a monologue delivered to us, telling us all his thoughts on everything. And unprompted, he did hit on what he called the three big hot topics that have dominated a lot of discussions in the lead up to this World Cup: tickets, visas, and Iran. On ticket prices, there's been so much criticism on FIFA. This will be the most expensive World Cup in history. There have been a handful of tickets available at the base price of $60, but most are in the hundreds to thousands to tens of thousands of dollars range. And they're also being resold on marketplace platforms. And there are tickets going for hundreds of thousands. In one silly case, a ticket to the final is listed for $2 million. And FIFA does take a cut of those sales as well. So he really defended that and was saying that it's all about supply and demand. We have huge demand and we need to make this money. This is our cash cow, essentially. He didn't use those exact words, but this is the way we make all our money to then fund everything for football in the whole world in the intervening 4 years. On visas, he essentially said, you know, we don't have the power to decide who goes in and out of the US. So just, you know, take it easy on that front. And he spoke about Iran as well. There were a lot of concerns over whether they would be able to get into the US. In the end, they have opted to have their base camp in Mexico, in Tijuana. They'll fly in and out of the US on match days. At some point, Iran was threatening maybe to not even send the team here. So on all of these issues, he said FIFA has done their best and ultimately everyone just needs to understand that they've done whatever they could to get us to this point.
2: We'll try, we'll discuss, we'll speak, we'll see. Maybe sometimes it's good as well to just, you know, chill, relax. Believe me when I tell you, or don't believe me if you don't want, but we try always to find solutions. But then we need to respect that we are not the kings of the world who can rule over governments and police forces.
0: FIFA President Gianni Infantino there telling people to more or less take a chill pill over the issues around the World Cup across the Americas. Amanda, there have obviously been dramas away from the pitch, but let's talk about the pitch itself. How have the Socceroos been preparing?
1: So the Socceroos are based in Oakland in the California, San Francisco Bay area. They'll have their first game against Turkey in Vancouver this weekend. Perfect time for Australians, 2 p.m. Eastern, Sunday afternoon kickoff. Everything's been going pretty well for the Australians. They had those two warm-up matches against Mexico and then Switzerland as well. Perhaps a little bit underwhelming in both of them. So I don't think the Socceroos are going to set the world on fire. They're not going to be playing brilliant, attacking, entertaining football, at least not for the full 90 minutes. They're going to try and scrap and fight their way through, but it'll be really tough for them against Turkey this weekend. The Europeans will probably go into this one as the favourites. They've got a very strong side.
0: The ABC's deputy sports editor, Amanda Shalala. The animated film Finding Nemo made clownfish and the Great Barrier Reef, for that matter, international icons back in 2003. So when one clownfish took up residence on a reef off the North Queensland tropical island of Magnetic Island, locals were delighted. But then, like a mystery from the movie itself, it was gone, with locals left feeling that something was fishy. James Tugwell.
3: It was a flicker in the water. Only 2 centimetres long, but bright and distinct. In 2022, a small clownfish turned up in Jeffrey Bay on Magnetic Island off Townsville, and local diver Lawrence Scheel watched it grow up.
4: It was very rare to get one settling on Magnetic Island because we're so far inshore, and the locals have been enjoying it. They called him Nemo, or Island Nemo, because it was such a commodity that we finally have a Nemo now, and that's really special.
3: But a few weeks ago, Island Nemo disappeared.

0: Just 2 weeks earlier, unbeknown to Mr. Scheel at the time, two snorkelers had pinpointed the fish's location when they uploaded a photo to citizen scientist app iNaturalist.
1: The timing is the most suspicious thing. Like, this Nemo has survived major flooding events, multiple cyclones, multiple heat waves and bleaching events. Like, when he was taken, it was calm conditions. There's no disturbance event that would have taken him out. And because there were two instances of him being put online at the same time he disappeared, the community has come to the conclusion that's too coincidental.
0: Mr. Scheel thinks Island Nemo was poached. Morgan Pratchett, a professor of marine biology and aquaculture at James Cook University, says it's a likely conclusion.
2: The commercial harvest of clownfish is pretty low these days because they can be bred in captivity, but there's every possibility that a recreational person with a home aquarium might have taken it.
0: Professor Pratchett believes more work needs to be done to understand the extent of the illegal poaching of fish and coral. He says the threat to coral is far more serious because it's often more valuable and is easier for poachers to access. The Queensland Government allows up to 190 tonnes of coral to be harvested and exported from the Great Barrier Reef each year. The European Union, meanwhile, has banned some Australian coral species from being imported.
2: Australia is not sufficiently demonstrating that the ongoing harvest is sustainable, and so they just refuse, which is their right, to accept that product.
0: Even still, he says some of the banned species are still showing up overseas. Back to the use of the iNaturalist app, Dr. Adam Smith believes it's a helpful tool. He's the CEO of Reef Ecologic, which specialises in coral reef science. He's entered more than 20,000 observations into the database and is encouraging others to use it too.
3: iNaturalist has a fail-safe so that if you saw a rare or an endangered species, then your geolocation will be blurred and it won't be accurate, it will be to the nearest kilometre. So that's to stop people taking advantage of those rare sightings and harvesting, for example, an anemone or an anemone fish.
0: Local diver Lawrence Scheel says it's little comfort. Island Nemo didn't meet the endangered classification, so its location was available on the app.
1: We're very worried for the future of what else local species here are targeted, or what else if someone posts the coordinates for these sensitive or vulnerable species, what else is going to be missing from here?
4: Magnetic Island resident Lawrence Scheel ending that story by James Tugwell. And that's all from the World Today team this Thursday. Thanks for your company. Hope you can join me at the same time tomorrow. I'm Andy Park. Bye for now.

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2: Hello, it's 12:30. It's Thursday afternoon, the 11th of June on 612 ABC Brisbane, 91.7 ABC Gold Coast. Great to be with you despite the drizzle. We'll bring a bit of sunshine if I have anything to do with it. 20 degrees in Brizzy at the moment, about 18 degrees on the Gold Coast. It feels a little warmer than it actually is because of all that cloud cover. Stay with me this afternoon for updates on the weather ahead of your weekend. Also ahead, corporate McDonald's has issued a new decree. The future of their franchises depends on better food, better drinks, and better customer service. So how will the training change to encourage today's teenage burger flippers to smile and make eye contact when asking if you want fries with that? Plus, a bus stop in Brisbane now has a shiny new plaque, and it's all thanks to you. You'll hear how your support of this show's Best Bus Stop campaign has created something truly special, and how the focus will now shift to bus stops near you in desperate need of TLC. And speaking of love, don't you love it when the Americans take on an Australian food tradition and find it interesting?
3: It's like sand. I kind of feel like I'm eating rocks in a way. I don't know. Can you even hear that? That's a lot to handle. It doesn't feel great on the teeth.
2: What is this popular YouTuber trying? 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
2: 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On 612 ABC Brisbane and Gold Coast. My name's

25 minutes to 1 on 612 ABC Brisbane, 91.7 ABC Gold Coast. My name is Kat Fenny and it's wonderful to be with you this afternoon. 25 minutes to 1. You'll have the 1 o'clock edition of your ABC News shortly. And before we get to that, do you remember the old expression, one for the husband, one for the wife and one for the country? Yeah, which federal treasurer was famed for saying that? Well, not since the early 60s has the average Australian family had a middle child.

0: child. In fact, today, about one in 10 families have more than two kids. The Council of Elders along in a moment, discussing some of the very interesting demographic data that has been published and wondering whether we're getting family, this family business right. That's ahead.
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2: 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Welcome to Afternoons with Kat Feeney.
0: I really want to take your calls too this afternoon on a subject very close to my heart, possibly very close to yours as well. If you have ever worked in an industry that requires you to interface with other people, the service industry, maybe you've worked in a bar or a cafe, or you've done your time slogging it out as a retail assistant. Well, if you were trained in a pre-internet era, there's a very good chance that customer service was a very big focus of your training, because a lot of the jobs back then were dealing with customers who weren't shopping online, were dealing with customers who were buying in person. So you had to know how to speak to people, how to address people, how to talk with people, make eye contact, that kind of stuff. Fast forward to today, and a lot of those retail jobs have moved online. So maybe you could be working in retail, but you're not actually dealing with a customer in a face-to-face environment. Maybe you're just helping them fill their cart online. Which is why it's so interesting that McDonald's, corporate Maccas, has said to its franchisees that the way forward for this business in the very competitive world of fast food is to not only make better food, but to improve the customer experience. I don't know if you've been to a fast food restaurant recently, but it's a lot of screens and very little smiles. Very different to what it used to be back in the day when you'd have your pizza party at the local fast food place, right? So what advice would you give a teenage trainee today, a trainee who's now finding themselves in a customer service focused world all over again? And what does customer service really look like? I'd love to hear from you on 1300 222 612. That's 1300 222 612, especially if you received pointed training insofar as customer service went, the appropriate titles you should use when greeting a customer, for example. Were you schooled on those techniques? And what advice would you offer a teenager today looking to enter the jobs market in a world that might be swinging back to the customer service you remember of old? 1300 222 612 is my phone number. That's 1300 222 612.
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0: Looking forward to bringing you the update on the best bus stop campaign, by the way. One bus stop in the greater Brisbane region was transformed, in a manner of speaking, this morning. You'll hear more about what happened today and where this campaign is about to go to. Heads up, if you've got a crummy bus stop near you, you might get the satisfaction you've been craving. Stay with me for more. But right now, I'd like to welcome your Council of Elders joining you this afternoon, Bob Hartley, the voice of Kites in Queensland, and Judith Mastrassi, AM of Probus fame. Hello, you two.
3: Hello.
0: Oh, hang on. There we go. Now I've got your microphone, hello. Judith. Much better.
4: And good day.
0: I can't wait to talk about customer service with you guys.
4: Looking forward to it.
0: But before we get there, tell you what, this demographic data that's out today is very interesting. There's lots to it, but the one I want to focus on is the fact that fewer Australians have fights in the back seat of the car on long road trips because there are fewer siblings sitting with you in the back seat of the car on long road trips today. The national fertility rate has hit a record low, -1.48.
5: Wow.
0: What do you think, Judith?
5: Sad.
0: Why?
5: Well, children are a joy. Mm. I mean, but I can understand people making decisions about limiting the number of sprogs.
0: I love that you said my uncle says that.
5: Because economically, I mean,
0: yes,
5: they cost a lot of money, as you're finding out, I think.
0: Oh, yeah.
5: Yeah, yeah.
0: Yeah. They accrue interest. And,
5: yes. It's, yeah, but it's sad. I think it's sad for the country too.
0: It's interesting because I was fairly public about my husband and I's decision to have just one child. We have one child and it's a child by choice. And I've got to say that very sensitive to the fact that some people who would love to have children cannot have children.
5: True.
0: And I fully respect that. And that's a very difficult place to be in. But we were fairly deliberate in our decision for lots of reasons. I've written about it. You can find the article if you're keen. But money was part of it.
5: Yeah.
0: You know, recognizing our economics, what we could afford, like how much money could we afford to throw at this child?
5: Yeah.
0: Okay, probably just enough for one, Bob Hartley. How about you? What's your reaction to the fertility news today?
3: No surprise. I watch population demographics through my work quite well. I do keep a very, very close eye on what's regarded as the population triangle and how it's progressing, and in particular the number of people, the older they get and the more healthcare they need. My wife and I are childless, and not particularly by choice, but just the way it happened, but we are godchild rich.
0: Mm.
3: Certainly, but when you look at it, I mean, back in, was it Menzies who said, not that I remember him, one for mum, one for dad, one for the country.
0: I think it was Costello, actually.
3: Well, that was the latter version.
0: Oh, that was the latter version. Yeah, to
3: and
0: bump it up again.
3: And in turn, that whole idea that when you look at the ages that we have around population growth or lack thereof, and in turn, taxable income when they get 15, 18, 20 years of age, it shows a very, very difficult situation for the nation. Hence, taxable tax base in bringing people into the country.
0: But were you thinking about taxes and economics when you were making choices about children, Judith Mastrassi?
5: No, not at all.
0: Yeah.
5: And it's interesting because the people in my life, the people that I know that have made the decision not to have children, are my daughter's friends from school or university, and they're in their mid-40s who've made a conscious decision not to have children.
0: Mm.
5: So 20, 30 years ago, I just don't think this would have even been a conversation.
0: All right. The trend line is straightforward, but as I think we're sort of realising, the causes are not particularly straightforward. Women who just don't want kids say they don't receive the same sensitivity as childless adults who would like to expand their family. I want to play you some comments from comedian Bianca Isamelovsky, who told Fairfax Papers that she recently attended a dinner party where for 40 minutes she was called selfish by a table of people she just met. And she's open that she's never had, quote unquote, a maternal instinct. Just listen to this.
4: I don't want to be pregnant. I also don't want to go through childbirth. I don't want to wake up in the middle of the night to have to feed a screaming, crying baby. I don't want to have to take them to childcare or kindy. I'm never making school lunches in my life. I'm not dealing with puberty. I will not have a resentful teenager slam doors in my house. Thanks, but no thanks. Me not having kids is not a judgment on your decision to have kids. In fact, I think it's the hardest job in the world. I don't know why I have to justify to you why I wouldn't want the hardest job in the world.
0: Do you reckon a man would have a similar experience?
5: Nah.
3: Hell no.
5: Hell no.
0: Judith, it's a rite of passage for young couples to deflect prying questions from relatives at Christmas lunch, but when did it become reasonable for random people to ask you about your reproductive status?
5: I don't think it's ever been right. And I think it's such a sensitive topic anyway. The other thing that has emerged too, of course, is same-sex couples. And they seem to be a lot more enthusiastic about having little people, don't they? Well, from my experience, I know that's a gross generalisation.
3: Well, it requires a real effort
5: and
3: in that
5: commitment
3: circumstance.
5: And planning and the whole lot. So I think we're going through a very interesting phase in our civilisation.
0: Bob, do people ask you about your childlessness?
3: Well, yes, just last Saturday I was travelling back from the Lockyer Valley with a dear friend in the car, and very, very diplomatically she asked, why was it that we didn't have children? And I didn't take offence to that.
0: Mm-hmm.
3: But I guess if our decision had been one of, no, we're definitely not doing this, rather than one, it didn't happen, That may be a totally different conversation or approach that others might have with me. When we thought that Fiona might be pregnant when she was 43 or 44 years of age, that was a bit of a moment for us to go, do we really want to have to go through a geriatric pregnancy? Do we really want to at this age of our life? Because I had a very strong remembrance of a school friend of mine at 15 years of age going to his house and his dad sitting at the table at 62.
6: Hmm.
3: Man, he was old.
6: Hmm.
3: I'm 62.
6: Hmm.
3: Totally different view. So it was, yes, I have been asked, but it's always been fairly gentle and never accusatory. It's been of interest. So I can't speak to what Fiona's view of that has been because I've not been there when the conversation happened.
6: If you're keen to join this conversation on 612 ABC Brisbane, 91.7 ABC Gold Coast, you are welcome to join in. You can call on 1300 222 612. That's 1300 222 612. You can text as well on 0467 922 612. This is your Council of Elders bringing the benefit of hindsight, a bit of wisdom to your Thursday afternoon. Joining you, Bob Hartley, at Judith Mastrassi, and my name is Kat Feeney. Just before we move on to customer service, do you think, okay, Australians who have been surveyed about why they chose to not have children, so again, being clear, these are the childless by choice Australians, they say career, climate change, health, and the cost of living were factors. But the number one reason was I enjoy my freedom. Judith,
5: whoa.
6: Bob, is that taboo? Is that tricky?
5: No,
6: is that
5: enough?
6: What is
3: I
6: that?
3: I absolutely get it. We don't have a dog because it restricts our ability to travel freely when we want to.
6: Uh-huh.
3: When
5: you
3: we
5: can
3: had
5: take
3: a dog,
5: children on planes.
3: Yeah, well, yeah. Yeah, but when we had a dog, we would make our plans around the dog. So I'm making the assumption, dog to child, is that that's the same decision making process. But certainly there is freedom in not having children, and I get that. But I also wonder what it'd be like to have sprogs. And
6: word of the day.
3: Well, yeah. What it would be like to have that. And we both, my love and myself, often get told that we would make great parents. I'm not sure.
6: Huh.
3: I don't know. I can't know.
6: Hi to someone who's sent through a message this afternoon saying, my daughter is of childbearing age and believes she's not getting promotions in a major bank because she is at childbearing age and they're all worried that she's going to have children. They're going to have her maternity leave on their budget. And this is from a major bank.
5: That's right.
6: Judith?
5: Yes. I understand that and I think that's a reality too, and I think it's something that a lot of younger women are thinking about. I mean, I was a slightly older mother. I didn't have our daughter until I was in my early 30s. I thought I was ancient.
6: Did they use that term, geriatric, which itself is
3: It's a new term, but geriatric pregnancy is one that is still there, but they've changed the term and I just cannot pick it out of my brain at the moment.
6: Right.
3: But anything over, I think it was 36. Was
6: yeah, like super
3: that.
6: Young.
5: Yeah.
3: Well, for the mechanics of your body, probably not.
6: Well, I don't know. I mean, and this is where it gets really interesting, right? Because we've had recent high-profile cases of women, you know, Sienna Miller, Gisele Bundchen, numbers of women.
3: Who are these people?
6: Celebrities.
3: Oh,
6: Bob
3: okay.
6: Hartley.
5: Yeah.
6: Women who are, you know, air quotes, geriatric, pregnant, but happy about it. Anyway, point is Keith Richards has been having kids up until his 60s and no one seems to have a problem with that. Anyway, Judith, you were talking about your experience as a mother in your 30s.
5: Well, I think it probably made me a more patient mother. I'm not sure, but because I'd had some life experience.
6: Hmm.
5: So I don't know. I can't remember. It was actually we talked about it and made the decision. It just happened.
6: Hmm. Mm.
5: Hooray.
6: Hooray. Hooray for this. Customer service might be back, ladies and gentlemen.
3: Oh, please. It should
6: Did
3: be.
6: It ever
5: oh,
6: go
5: dear.
6: Away?
3: Yes.
6: All right. So here's the story on 612 ABC Brisbane, 91.7 ABC Gold Coast. Kat Feeney, you're with Bob Hartley and Judith Mastrassi. The story is Macca's, which is part of the quick service retail sector and is competing with many other outlets these days, including GYG, is sort of saying, well, it is a very competitive landscape for us, and as a result, we need to do something.

0: something to make our experience different to better than the others. So McDonald's headquarters released a plan outlining their intention for retaining their competitive edge. They say they're going to look to automate as many back-of-house processes as possible and deploy the human staff onto the floor of their restaurants to interact with customers. Judith Mastrassi.
1: What a good idea.
0: Why? Why do we want to be? Why?
1: Because I can't use those machines. And the only time I get a Macca's these days is with my two granddaughters, and they've got to do the ordering on that machine because I haven't got a clue. I'm just looking at it and thinking, where's the menu?
0: Like, how does it work?
1: I'd rather go up to the counter and talk to someone and order something.
0: And how do you find that experience with the...
1: It's okay. But I just, McDonald's have always had, well, as long as I've known, had a reputation for their training.
0: Mm.
1: And there was always this understanding that if you were employing someone and doing interviews, if someone had done several years, maybe as a student with Macca's, they had experience and they'd been trained well. So I think all that training that McDonald's are doing will need to now take on the focus of the person-to-person. So my advice,
0: yes, please.
1: If you're working at McDonald's, is put away your phone and start talking to people.
0: Mm.
1: Talk to your family, your friends, your school friends, and just start talking because... I've just come back from 4 days in Sydney. I went down for the Vivid Festival. So I've been to a lot of restaurants and being served, and quite a few of the young people that were in that service role had very limited interpersonal skills. And one of the things I'd advise McDonald's is tell them not to call women dear or love. So... that's my number one.
0: What advice do you have, Bob Harley?
2: My customer service experience is fed from being employed by Meijer end of 1981 into 1982.
0: Oh, fabulous.
2: The customer service training we got was exceptional.
0: I bet it was back then.
2: The ability to count back change, all of that sort of stuff, which was foundational to engaging with the person, because I was also on a commission as well, working in brown goods and white goods. Mm. If you didn't engage and you didn't communicate and you didn't hook the sale, you didn't get your commission. So it was a real good purpose. Did I just say real good? I did.
1: Yeah.
2: Really good, purposeful way of engaging with people.
0: Okay.
2: And dealing with them. I do not use self-checkout.
0: Mm.
2: I can have a trolley full of stuff, and if there is not a checkout there for me to work with someone with, it stays there.
0: You probably leave a protest.
2: Oh, well.
1: No.
2: It's all about that. Yeah.
1: They can send someone over.
2: Well, but no, if they don't send someone over, the trolley stays there. That's there to pack up. The same deal in McDonald's. I will not use the
0: touch screens.
2: I will use my phone if I'm going to go pick up, but I won't engage with that because it's not about people. So good on you, McDonald's.
0: Mm.
2: Automate the back end, keep employing the number of staff that we've got, and get people talking to people. And I've had great experience in restaurants and cafes and whatnot over the last 6 or 12 months where you engage with people. They might have their ordering pad, but it's been great to see. So I think customer service is not lost.
0: Yeah.
2: I think it certainly is there because the restaurant we went to this week, it's got 4.9 stars out of 5 with 1,000 reviews.
0: Oh.
2: And the customer service in that restaurant was spectacular.
0: There you go.
2: No wonder.
0: Bob Hartley, thank you very much. Bob Hartley with you. Judith Mastrassi, AM, thank you very much. I'm Kat Finney. This has been your Council of Elders this afternoon. I'll take your calls and your text. How good's the customer service near you, and what advice would you have for a teenager starting out in the industry today, maybe based on your training back in the day? 1300 222 612 is the phone number. It's 1:05.
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0: After the 1 o'clock edition of your ABC News, which is just around the corner, you will be hearing about why today is being recognised as an International Day of Play.

0: And is it possible to properly play in this cotton wool wrapped world? That story after the 1 o'clock edition of the news. My name is Kat Feeney on 612 ABC Brisbane and 91.7 ABC Gold Coast. Keen to talk with you about customer service. Jeff at Carindale, you've got a pretty good fast food restaurant with very good service near you by the sound of it. Jeff, what's the story?
1: Oh, well, I'm where I live in Brisbane. I've got a choice close by of about four or five different Maccas, and I will particularly only go to one. So I will drive past all the others to go to one particular store where the service is outstanding compared to the others.
0: Really? What makes it so good there?
1: And what about it is it's in a newer building, so it's a new out. It's been fitted out in the last five or so years, and it doesn't look like something which is out of the 20 or 30 years ago, which needs refurbishing. That's a good starting point.
0: Yeah.
1: But also in this place, they have a manager and a management team which are right on the ball. Other places, it's not the case. So a lot's going to depend, in my view, on the management team in that particular store.
0: Mm.
1: And how they run it. And when they do have a number of people there who are very young, but also, I don't know what to say exactly, but anyway, they have issues of some forms, and they seem to be shy of people, and the last thing they want to do is come to the counters and sort things out. So in general, yes, it fits in with what people were saying about going and using the automatic ordering systems as well. So
0: yeah, Jeff, it's an interesting one. Thank you so much. But it just shows, doesn't it? Jeff's prepared to go a little further to a restaurant that's a little out of his way simply because the customer service there is better. So what kind of training did you get in customer service back in your day? And what advice would you offer a teen today? 1300 222 612 is the phone number. That's 1300 222 612. I'm Kat Feeney. You're on 612 ABC Brisbane, 91.7 ABC Gold Coast. Oh, oh, oh.
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0: Just ahead in the 1 o'clock news, as you get older, do you worry about maintaining your independence? Well, in your news bulletin with Michael Bausch, details about a young man who made a new invention that could help you a big deal.

0: fire has damaged a house at Warra on the Western Downs. Emergency crews were called at about 9:30 this morning and arrived to find the home well alight. Police believe it wasn't occupied at the time and investigation is underway. Federal officials warn that Australia's heavy reliance on Elon Musk's Starlink threatens national sovereignty just days before SpaceX's historic stock market debut. Cam Wilson reports.
1: Satellite internet provider Starlink has an estimated 200,000 Australian customers and deals with both Telstra and Optus. Documents obtained via a Freedom of Information request shows Home Affairs officials flagging that Starlink's success presents a challenge to Australian sovereignty. While acknowledging the service's benefit, officials said it's hard to regulate offshore assets. The Australian Signals Directorate has also warned that private satellite operators exert significant control over their networks. SpaceX did not respond to questions from the ABC.
0: North Queensland cane farmers are in limbo as Mackay Sugar deals with a cyber security incident. Amy Mitchell reports.
2: Mackay Sugar issued a cease harvest notice to sugar growers in the region with a computer systems breakdown affecting operations at its three mills on Wednesday. The company produces about 700,000 tonnes of sugar annually. Mackay Cane Growers Chairman Joseph Borg says farmers have been informed the mill owners are trying to get systems back online as soon as possible.
3: As soon as this happened, phone calls were sent out, made to growers and contractors.
2: In a statement, Mackay Sugar says it has engaged cybersecurity specialists and is working closely with authorities to investigate the incident.
0: An innovative new smart clock is giving older Australians more independence. It's all thanks to a young man's determination to keep his granddad safe, as Jessica Ross reports.
4: It took nearly 2 days for Kai Gould's grandfather to be found after he fell at his home west of Toowoomba.
5: We were all thinking, oh, we should have called him. But then when we tried to call him, he hated it.
4: So the 20-year-old electrical engineering student created a smart clock that allows his grandfather to push a button at set times, triggering an automatic text message. Jeff Rowe from Aged and Disability Advocacy Australia says Mr. Gould should be commended.
6: It's really encouraging to see young people looking out for their older family members and thinking about solutions.
4: The clocks are now being snapped up by other families, retirement homes and hospitals.
0: To sport now, in the NRL, round 15 begins this evening with Souths hosting the Broncos. Both sides are looking for a much-needed win. In the AFL, the Western Bulldogs take on the Adelaide Crows in round 14. The weather for Queensland, mostly fine today in the west, but showers elsewhere. They'll be widespread at times for the north tropical coast, with some rain for the southern and central interior. A similar forecast for tomorrow, Brisbane, the Gold Coast and the Sunshine Coast, all 15 to 23 degrees, Ipswich 11 to 23. Looking further ahead, a few showers expected in the southeast on Saturday, Sunday and Monday as well. On Moreton Bay, east to southeasterly winds at 10 knots, seas below half a metre. For more news, head to news.abc.net.au.
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9: 5 minutes past one. Has your local bus route become a little more popular lately? Certainly since the introduction of 50-cent fares, maybe that Middle Eastern fuel crisis had a bit to do with it too. Turns out that buses are Queensland's most popular form of public transport, and patronage is up 17% on last year. Well, you might be aware that we've been looking for the best bus stops in Greater Brisbane this year, and thanks to your help, we've got a very exciting new addition to one of the bus stops that proved to be one of the most popular. You'll hear more about the plaque that you helped bring about, but I'm also keen to hear from you about the bus stops in Brisbane that wouldn't make the best bus stop list. The bus stops that could do with a little bit of improving. I'll be taking your nominations for Brisbane's worst bus stop. Plus, How hard is it to stuff up fairy bread?
10: Fairy bread and fairy milk for my 10 kids. Soft white bread, Aussies, don't come after me. I use cookie butter, not real butter, and sprinkles. Cut off the crust, spread on the butter, and add tons of sprinkles.
9: Did you hear that? Cookie butter. I didn't even know there was a thing called cookie butter, but of course there is in the US of A. This afternoon, you're going to hear about all of the fascinating ways that Americans are cooking, making, baking that classic Australian birthday favourite. You might say they're butchering the birthday favourite. And our evening's Queen Kelly Higgins Devine will join you before 3 o'clock. We might try some of these way far out and wacky ways with fairy bread. Keeping an open mind, maybe, just maybe, someone has figured out a better way. You'll find out before 3 p.m.

0: Working for the Man on 612 ABC Brisbane, 91.7 ABC Gold Coast. If you spent time working for the man, you might know that customer service counts. Well, it's counting more than ever now, it seems, because even fast food restaurants are realising that if they're going to compete, if they're going to have a competitive edge, they need to make sure that you feel like you're getting a genuine experience when you visit. That means that new training modules for teenagers today will include things like making eye contact, greeting customers, smiling and generally being nice, which is a bit of a departure from the screen's first sort of service that has dominated many levels of retail and hospitality in the last little while. It's kind of like Back to the Future. So I'm wondering this afternoon, if you've been starved of customer service lately, what is the thing that makes you say, oh, that's good. That is good customer service. What is that thing? Call now, 1300 222 612. I'd be very curious to learn whether your OMG, that's good customer service moment today simply reflects something that was de rigueur not that long ago. So what is it? What's that thing that really makes someone's customer service stand out to you? What is that thing that makes you say, oh, that's good customer service? Call 1300 222 612.
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0: 10 minutes past one. Hope for arthritis sufferers a little later on this afternoon. You'll hear about the funding that has experts hoping for a cure. But right now, if you were up early this morning, you might have heard me join Craig and Loretta on 612 ABC Brisbane's breakfast show to tease some exciting news. It relates to the bus stop that you recently voted as the best in all of Greater Brisbane. Our expert jury panel agreed with you, by the way. A few weeks ago, Loretta pushed the Lord Mayor of Brisbane, Adrian Schrinner, to commit to properly marking that stop.
2: Oh, absolutely. I think there needs to be acknowledgement that it was voted as the best bus stop. And what an amazing one it was. A lot of history, heritage there, and also an amazing outlook as well. So, yeah, we can do that. I think we need to put up some kind of acknowledgement or signage or plaque. I think that's a wonderful idea.
3: We like plaque.
2: Plaque?
3: Okay.
2: Yep, okay.
0: Well, last week the plaque arrived and today it was unveiled at Stop 17, the drive at Barden, by the chair of Brisbane City Council's Transport Committee, Councillor Andrew Wines. And I asked him what he thought of the bus stop being crowned the best in Greater Brisbane.
4: I think when I heard that it won, that it was Brisbane's best, it did not surprise me. It is a fantastic example of the 1930s bus stops. It has a beautiful view into the city from the top of the hill here in Barden. And the bus stop itself frames that view so well when you're up here. It is just a really nice example of a whole range of wonderful parts of Brisbane.
5: This idea in part came about because I noticed that in Canberra, they have very unique and distinctive bus stops that have actually been picked up and celebrated by a local artist. Paintings, portraits, you can even get merchandise with Canberra's bus stops on them. And I thought, well, hang on, Brisbane's got some good bus stops as well. You spend a lot more time thinking about bus stops than I do, though. What is it that makes the bus network or the bus stop network in Brisbane unique and interesting?
4: Well, I think there's so many reasons it can be. And when you look at bus stops, you can actually track the history of how the city grew. So you see the heritage stops in the older communities and you see the more modern grey variety in the newer communities. Some of our bus stops also speak to other moments in our past. So the big bus stops at Newmarket, for example, and ones in Spring Hill also were bomb shelters for World War II. So they're examples of how we tell our lived story each and every day.
5: Yeah. Why do you think it matters to have a bit of pride in something like a bus stop? It's so humble, but do you think it matters to actually have a bit of pride in your local bus stop?
4: Well, absolutely. And the thing is, so often we take for granted things we use each and every day, but they're really the most important things we have. We rely on bus stops for shelter, to mark out where the bus will stop, and to be proud of what they are and for them to look good is a fantastic thing to celebrate. And I can understand why people are proud of their local one. And it's something that they use in a practical way all the time.
5: Might also be a place where you can, as the bus goes by, get to know some of the people you live near, connect with your neighbours.
4: Well, that's right. Like, community matters a great deal. And the common point here, we all collect in particular locations to be picked up by public transport. And it is a way to see familiar faces and be part of your broader community.
5: Yeah, you're on the same journey.
4: Exactly, quite literally.
5: If you've just joined, you're on 612 ABC Brisbane and 91.7 ABC Gold Coast. I'm Kat Finney, and you're speaking this afternoon with Councillor Andrew Wines, who is the chair of the Brisbane City Council Transport Committee. We've been celebrating the official unveiling of a plaque at the best bus stop in the Greater Brisbane region, as voted by you and as agreed to by our expert judging panel. This was phase one of our campaign. Phase two involves recognising that a lot of people didn't have a great bus stop to nominate, because not every bus stop in the Greater Brisbane region is as nice as this one at Barden. You've got a bit of a program underway to try and improve some bus stops. What can you tell us about that?
4: So we have a range of bus stops we upgrade each and every year. It's a rolling program, and sort of we do somewhere between 10 and 14 each and every year. So we'll be announcing which ones we're doing next year as part of the budget. But I can say that there's a number that have already been well developed. So the bus stops at Windsor at Lutwyche Road, for example, will be upgraded. And that's really an expansion of the sun protection. Normally when people ask for upgrades to their bus stop, what they really want is shelter from the sun and rain, is what they're really hoping for. And to recognise that some bus stops, just through dint of use, the shelter itself needs to be expanded or upgraded, and we look for opportunities to do that. Also, a lot of the decisions we'll make will correspond to the new services or the new way we move people around on the public transport system. And also we'll be considering where the new Gold City Gliders corridor requires new bus stops. So that'll be the focus for the next 12 months.
5: People mightn't have had the time to wrap their heads around the Gold City Gliders. Just remind us about that program.
4: So it's a new glider program from Hamilton to Woolloongabba, and it is very similar to the Maroon and Blue Glider. It's a high-frequency service that will run through Hamilton, Tenerife in the valley, through the city, and then out into the inner southern suburbs at a really high frequency. Now, we know people love predictability in their bus system, and so the Blue Glider in particular is one of the champions of the service and carries hundreds of thousands of people. It is an amazing service.
5: Obviously, I hear the word gold and I think of 2032, where we're hosting the Olympic and the Paralympic Games. Now, accessibility kept coming up.
4: Yep.
5: Listeners to 612 ABC Brisbane were really keen to see the accessibility of the city improved, especially on the public transport network, especially with buses.
4: Yep.
5: Now, how integrated is that in your plans for upgrades, and is there a lot of room for improvement in your mind?
4: Physical accessibility is fundamental to the public transport system. So the new Metro vehicles are all wholly accessible, and we had a fantastic working group of people who worked with us to make sure that was the case. More than 90% of all of our bus stops are wholly accessible for people in wheelchairs, but also tactile markers for people with vision impairment. We're working on different systems for people with audio impairment, and we're working on ways that we can work with guide dogs and other low vision groups to allow people to pick which bus they're using. So we talk about physical is the first one. How do we make a bus, the vehicle, and a bus stop accessible for a person at the most limited mobility? And then therefore everybody who's better off than that can benefit too. So you've got wheelchairs, but also prams and people with walking canes all benefit from that. As I say, more than 90% of the stops are wholly Disability Discrimination Act compliant in a physical sense, and we're working with how do you get those other accessibility issues dealt with, and we're really keen to do it, and we're really proud. I'm really proud of our record on this.
5: Yeah, and I mean, it doesn't come for free. It's expensive to do all of this work, isn't it?
4: Yeah, but people consider it might be you one day, and also when chapters of your life change, you need some of these things. So people often talk about public transport in Melbourne, but if you get on an older tram with a pram, well, good luck. But that's not the case in Brisbane. All of our vehicles allow pram use, and all of our metros make it very easy for that sort of thing. So as you move through life, you're probably going to need these things for yourself. And so it's no big deal for us to make something for everybody and include everyone.
5: Now, you can't get to your bus without the bus stop, mm-hmm. and you can't get the bus without a bus driver. Mm-hmm. And at the moment, you've got news for us about a very special program that the council is running specifically aimed at women, Councillor Wines.
4: So we have been working to bring in more women drivers. Mm-hmm. Our bus driver cohort tends to be older gentlemen, which is fantastic, but we are engaging and we've had a number of programs which have been really well received, and I believe that we've got more than 40 applicants who are going through training now, who are ladies, who are looking to become bus drivers for Brisbane City, and that's really great, and it's a part of trying to lift and diversify the team who drive our buses each and every day, and I think it's just a way to find new opportunities and new people to work for Brisbane City Council. It is actually a really good job, and for people who do it, I think a lot of people really enjoy it. And there was a gentleman who retired only recently who'd been a bus driver for some 40 plus years. So if you love it, you love it.
5: All right. I'll look to the council website for more. And finally, you are the chair of the Transport Committee. You're mm-hmm. also a local councillor. Is there a bus stop in your ward that you can't wait to tell locals you're able to upgrade?
4: Well, I must concede the first one I talked about on Lutwyche Road in Windsor is in an inaugural ward, so I've already done it. But we want to make sure that those big corridors work really well, but also we recognise the places that are... Where individuals change their bus from one vehicle to another are also the places we're going to focus on. So, for example, we're going to have a review of Bank Street and Inongra Road.

0: section there at Newmarket to see if we can make that work better for people. But each and every day we're working to make sure that the bus stops serve the community and that they are where people want to use them and that we get the most sense and the most use out of their locations.
1: Councillor Andrew Wines, thank you so much.
0: Hey, my pleasure. Thank you.
2: And that was the chair of the Brisbane City Council's Transport Committee, Councillor Andrew Wines. If you catch Route 375, keep a lookout for the

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0: Just ahead, something vital that you can do today to uphold a crucial human right of children all across the world. And it involves letting yourself have a little bit of fun. That story shortly. I'm very keen to take your calls and texts on the subject of customer service too. After corporate Macca's HQ issued a decree to its franchisees, encouraging them to make better food, better drink, and offer better customer service. So what's that one thing that makes you go, huh, that was good customer service? 1300 222 612 is the phone number. Hi to Sarah at Annerley. You say that you had great customer service recently. You were given a complimentary half glass of bubbles to nurse while you perused the menu at a local bar. It was Friday evening. It totally eased your impatience at waiting a little longer for attention from the busy staff. Sarah, thank you. How about you? What is that one thing that you've seen, you've experienced that left you thinking, poof, that was good customer service?
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0: 25 minutes past one. Today is the United Nations International Day of Play. But what does it mean to uphold the right to play? And what exactly is play anyway? For more, you're joined by Hayano Moser, the CEO of the Australian Institute of Play, and lovely to have you back on 612 ABC Brisbane and Gold Coast. Hayano, let's start with that easy but somewhat difficult to answer question. What exactly is play?
3: Oh, hey, Kat. Great to be back on the show. Great to see you. Happy International Day of Play. What is play? Well, there's probably two really important considerations in answering that question, and that's its definition and its purpose. So from its definition perspective, there's a variety of explanations, but one that's probably more universally held is that it's intrinsically motivating. Kids like to do it. Do it because they love it. It's self-directed. It's autonomous. They can do it on their own, mostly. And it's got a lot of fun involved, and it's freely chosen. But there are a few other key criteria to what makes really good quality play, and that is that it's embodied and face-to-face. It means it's a full sensory experience. You're using your whole body, and you're usually doing it in a social context. It's synchronous, so when you're doing it with somebody, you're getting immediate feedback. That's a big process in the learning that kids love, really important. It's usually got some sort of level of activity involved in it. So that's the definition.
0: Hmm.
3: Purpose, though, that's the big one, because almost all species play, and it's the mechanism built into us to practice, test, and master all the skills that we think we're going to need as children to be the adults of tomorrow. So it's when kids play, they're usually playing out something that they think's important to them. So that's its purpose. It's a biological necessity, really.
0: Right. So is playing that latest level game on your tablet or e-device, Hayano Moser, an important skill that you'll need to learn for life as an adult? Is that play?
3: It could be. It depends on the game. It depends on the activity. It depends on what the kid's getting from it. But in terms of being that full embodied experience, that sensory experience,

0: that face-to-face experience and that active experience is definitely lacking. It doesn't mean that it won't have skills that the kids will use, but they won't be getting the full benefits of what play can offer.
1: Mm. So are we being negligent generally as a society these days in recognising a child's right to play properly, Hayana Moza?
0: Oh, that's a contentious one, Kat. Well, I think as parents, what's happened is, well, there was a research piece done on this actually out of Canada in 2019. It was a sociological research piece that found that this generation of parents has three jobs that no other generation of parents has ever had to do. And there's parents as screen managers, parents as time managers, and parents as risk managers. And so as a parent now, we've got all these extra jobs to do, and play, I think, is another one of those jobs that has been landed in the job in the lap of parents. You know, as you probably remember from your childhood, we could just get home, drop our school bags, go outside and expect to find a neighbourhood full of friends that we could muck around and play with. And our parents never thought deeply about any of this stuff. It just happened because it was part of our culture. That culture has eroded for many varied reasons, which we could have a massive long conversation about. But now it's on us as parents to fill that gap, and we have to be really intelligent and purposeful about the way that we hold space for our kids to play, because if it is going to be intrinsically motivated and self-directed and freely chosen, then what does that mean for the adults? How do we be involved?
1: Hayana Moza, some inspiration to go out and play today and every day, but certainly today on the United Nations International Day of Play. Thank you so much. Hayana Moza is the CEO of the Australian Institute of Play. And if you're looking for inspiration, if you want a little bit of play inspo, head to the website, the Australian Institute of Play. Plenty of practical tips and ideas there. Or watch a little bit of this show. Lots of great play ideas in Bluey. Now streaming on ABC iView and on ABC TV. My name's Kat Feeney. 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
3: This is 612 ABC Brisbane and Queensland. 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
1: Hello! Just ahead, lots of money for a cure for arthritis. And how prepared are Queensland's teachers for the artificial intelligence revolution? Those stories ahead for you this afternoon. Lovely to have your company. Thursday afternoon, also known as Friday Eve. That's how I like to see it. It's nearly Friday. So we're going to have fun. I got plenty of music for you this afternoon. Some really good stuff. I'll get to it in a tickety-boo. It's a mixed bag on the weather front across Queensland today, scattered to widespread showers, a couple of thunderstorms about, periods of rain in the southern and central interior. It's fairly sunny in the west, more showery activity on the north tropical coast, light to moderate northeast to southeasterly winds, with maximum temperatures above average in the west today, near average elsewhere. From arthritis and artificial intelligence to a movie described as the darkest teenage drama of all time. I wonder if you recognise it based on this small clip.
4: You really do have the hots for that guy, don't you?
5: No. I don't know, respect him.
4: You respect an adult? I really do need to get stoned.
1: Yeah, really do need to get stoned. Do you recognise that voice at least? This film really makes you think. It came out in the 80s. It's very different to all of the John Hughes Pretty in Pink popcorn and fairy floss kind of teen film. But it's worth talking about it. It's worth talking about it. I wonder if you recognise the movie starring a young Keanu Reeves. What is it? If you know now, you could be our guest reviewer for the Classic Movie Reviews Project. Call 1300 222 612. That's 1300 222 612. My name's Kat Feeney. It's just after 1:30 and I reckon we do a little bit of music. I think we're going to have a bit of Womack. And Womack, this is Teardrops. 612 ABC Brisbane, ABC Queensland. Hello.

That's Womack and Womack Teardrops. You're hearing it on 612 ABC Brisbane and ABC Queensland. Hey, guess how many US dollars it costs to go see the Socceroos take on Turkey in the opening match at the World Cup? Facts you need to know to help you figure the price. The game is in Vancouver. It's a 9 o'clock game, local time. It's happening on a Saturday. How much do you reckon you would pay for a ticket to that game? And how much more do you think you would have to pay to see Mexico, one of the host countries, launch its World Cup campaign in Mexico? The eye-watering price for those tickets just ahead on 612 ABC Brisbane, ABC Queensland. And I have been asking you about

0: 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This is as the restaurant has to compete for a smaller pool of customers amid high fuel prices and years of elevated inflation across the world. So what is good customer service? What does that look like today? I'd love to hear from you. 1300 222 612 is the phone number. That's 1300 222 612. And speaking of the United States, what happens when American food influences take on fairy bread?
1: Next correction is the sprinkles. Australians call them hundreds and thousands. And I think it's because I've managed to piss off hundreds and thousands of them.
0: Not good things. You'll hear how Americans are butchering the birthday classic when Kelly Higgins Devine joins you for a road test a little later on this afternoon. Stay with me.
2: Vision Splendid Outback Film Festival's coming up real quick in Winton. If you want in, just get your code word from Craig and Loretta on Brekkie. Then on Drive with Ellen Fanning, I'll tell you when to ring us up to get your name in the hat. It's your last chance to go west with 612 ABC Brisbane.
0: In a moment, fresh hope for more than 7 million Australians living with arthritis. A major funding deal has been struck, and experts say it brings a cure closer to reality. You'll hear why in a moment. But I want to talk with you about customer service. Jan, you're at Mount Gravatt East. Hi, Jan. What's good customer service in your books?
3: Yes. Hello, Kat. Look, many years ago, I worked in a dental surgery, not the place that people love to go on a reel, but we always had a mirror in front of the phone. So when someone would ring, we had to look in the mirror and smile before we said hello. And I'm sure it helped, reflect in that voice, some calmness or happiness to a person who may be slightly stressed.
0: Oh, that's a really good one, Jan. That's definitely a training technique that I reckon a lot of customer service focused businesses could employ these days. But also just answering the phone. Do you remember when your parents would instruct you on how to answer the phone politely? You had to say, hello, this is the Feeney residence, etc. I don't know. I mean, kids were using mobile phones. Is anyone instructing anyone on how to answer a phone politely now? Jan, thank you. Chris, you're at Currumbin. Hi, Chris. What's good customer service in your books?
4: Hi, Kat. I'm a sound recordist for film and documentary, and I buy and use equipment from all over the world. But I just want to highlight an Australian company called Rode Microphones.
0: Oh, yeah?
4: Who everyone would know their little black clip-on mics that they see on YouTube everywhere. But I've had several experiences. The first was I had an actor drop one of my microphones into a cup of coffee, and obviously electronics and coffee don't mix. And I was just around the corner from the headquarters, and I called in and I said, look, this is entirely my fault, but this is what happened. And they took away and they came back and they said, here's a brand new one. Thanks very much. And I said, how much is that? And they said, oh, nothing. Off you go. And later to that, having bought some more, we were doing a documentary releasing sea turtles off Byron Bay. And I bought two brand new of those little clip-on mics to take out in the ocean because I didn't want my $5,000 mics going out there. And the cameraman magically dropped one of them into the ocean before the boat had even left the shore and before I'd even turned it on for the first time. So I sent it back to Rode and explained exactly what happened, and they sent me a brand new one, again, no charge. And subsequent to that, I then, given so much good customer service, I bought 24 of their mics for a project I was working on, and they've got those little foam fluffy things that sit on top to stop the wind blowing on them. I emailed them and said, look, these are the first things that are going to get lost. I noticed they're $20 each as a spare part. Can you help me out? And in the mail arrived 24 of them plus 24 of the clips to put them on shirts absolutely free of charge without me even asking.
0: How about that, Chris? I'm glad to hear that you had some good customer service from an Australian business, no less. Thank you very much. Chris is at Currumbin. You're on 612 ABC Brisbane and ABC Queensland. My name is Kat Feeney and it is 20 minutes to two. If you've got a story about good customer service or if indeed you remember receiving training back in the day for good customer service, I'd love to hear from you. 1300 222 612. That's 1300.

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0: About to step into cinematic history, courtesy of the Classic Movie Reviews Project. I wonder if you recognize the film in focus today.
4: It's people like you that are sending this country down the tubes. No sense of pride, no sense of loyalty, no sense of nothing, man.
0: Stellar cast. A teen drama from the 1980s starring a very young Keanu Reeves and starring the dad from Back to the Future. But what is the title of that film and why was it so, so grim? And should you watch it today if you've never seen it before? More on that in a moment. But if you want to serve as our guest movie reviewer, if you recognise the movie, call now 1-300-222-612.
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0: 20 minutes to two. Jess Stewart from ABC Sport Mexico preparing to host the opening game of the 2026 World Cup tomorrow morning. It'll be against South Africa. Do you want to know what the starting price for tickets to that game is?
1: I can only have a guess.
0: All right, go on, guess. Wait on. Essential information you need to know. It is being held in Mexico City.
1: Yeah.
0: It is a 2 o'clock in the afternoon game, local time. It's the first game, obviously, so it's a big deal. Roughly in US dollars, what do you think it would?
1: 6,000 US dollars?
0: Starting price, 3,707.
1: Yeah.
0: Guess how much the average Mexican makes in a year?
1: Oh, 20,000 US.
0: 28,000.
1: Sorry. About US. A tenth of your
0: yearly wage.
1: Yeah.
0: For a ticket up the back.
1: Yeah.
0: That's wild, isn't it?
1: Insane.
0: By the way, if you wanted to trot off to see the Socceroos take on Turkey on their first game on Saturday, June 13, which is a 9 o'clock local game, Vancouver time, it would set you back approximately $282. So,
1: yeah.
0: Fascinating, right?
1: Yeah, it is fascinating. This World Cup's going to be wild. It's obviously improving to 48 teams this time, I think normally from 32, so a longer tournament, playing out over 39 days instead. It'll be great. I just went to walk and get my lunch before and I saw they're setting up the live site just literally out the front of
0: South Bank.
1: Yeah, literally near our office. So it gave me World Cup fever. I'm sorry if I seem a bit flabbergasted right now, Kat, because I can tell you I was just running into the studio to talk to you because the New York Knicks have just
0: we've
1: won
0: got breaking news
1: game four of the NBA series, but the reason NBA Finals series, but the reason I'm flabbergasted is because they had just produced the biggest comeback in NBA Finals history.
0: They were
1: down 29 points,
0: yes,
1: and they came back and won,
0: and they've won,
1: and it was just insane. Sorry, I know we have other things to talk about, but
0: that's
1: Celebrity Row was absolutely
0: who was there
1: bonkers.
0: Like who?
1: Taylor Swift, Timothy Chalamet, Ben Stiller, Adam Sandler, Spike Lee, John McEnroe. I could be here all day talking about the
0: expect
1: people.
0: To see celebrities losing their minds.
1: Yeah,
0: at
1: they
0: the
1: were
0: game.
1: Losing their minds. Literally. Okay. It was insane.
0: All right. I can't wait for the pickies. All right. So that's your basketball, a little bit of soccer. Jess Stewart with you from ABC Sport. And, of course, you'll be able to keep up to date with all of the World Cup action through ABC Sport and ABC News. It kicks off tomorrow, our time, I think, doesn't it, Jess? Okay. So let's take a look at some of the sport happening a little closer to home, starting with the NRL. And South Sydney is set to honour the recently retired forward Jay Arrow on the clash tonight with Brizzy. They'll be wearing special jerseys, Jess.
1: The Rabbitohs are going to wear like an all-white jersey that has Arrow written in green on the back. Really looks quite like a beautiful jersey, I'll say. It's not only a word you use for a jersey, but it looks really nice. And then the Broncos, I think they're wearing that blackout kit that they wore again, they wore last weekend as a mental health, jersey for awareness for mental health. But they're putting on their jersey, Jai's Broncos playing number just above their kind of logo as well.
0: Okay, so if you want to see the South Broncos game or listen to it, you can live and ad free from 7:05 on 6:12 ABC Brisbane. Kelly Higgins Devine with you on the evening's program on digital streams. To the Athletics, Jess and Gout. Gout's finished sixth in the men's 200 metres at the Oslo Diamond League meet.
1: Yeah, he did.
0: Good,
1: yeah.
0: Bad, ugly or otherwise?
1: I've seen a lot of reporting that overnight that it was like a flop or he's been handed a reality check and quite negative reporting, to be honest, on Gat. And I think we just have to give ourselves a bit of a reality check and a reminder as people that support Gat and want him to do well, that he is only 18. He's like, that was his debut in a Diamond League event, which is where you're racing against the world's best. He was taking on Estelle Tobogo, who's the reigning 200-meter Olympic champion in this event, and he won comfortably. So just a good experience for Gout. I don't think we need to put any extra pressure and expectation on him. Mm-hmm. But we had some great Aussie results of that. Curtis Marshall went back-to-back in pole vault. We had Cam Myers come third, and Kai Robinson set a new Australian record in the 5,000 metre. So what that tells me is that we are primed heading into the Commonwealth Games.
0: That's good to hear. Jess Stewart, thank you so much. The Comm Games. Jess will be there. Glasgow. Comprehensive coverage. right here on 612 ABC Brisbane, ABC Queensland, through ABC Sport, ABC Listen, and online. Next up, the Classic Movies Reviews Project, focusing on a film that's been described as the film that captures most accurately what it's like to be dead inside during the end of the Cold War, the height of MTV, and the invasion of concerned but impotent parents. It stars a young Keanu Reeves. But what is the title of this film? And if you haven't seen it, should you? That's next.
2: Vision Splendid Outback Film Festival's coming up real quick in Winton. If you want in, just get your code word from Craig and Loretta on Brekkie. Then on Drive with Ellen Fanning, I'll tell you when to ring us up to get your name in the hat. It's your last chance to go west with 612 ABC Brisbane.
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0: Welcome to your Classic Movies Reviews project, guiding you on this journey. Filmmaker, author, musician, and the man who once ran Trash Video, the largest cult video rental store in the country, Andrew Leovold. Hello, Andrew.
1: Hello, Kat. And it seems like my life has been one long trigger warning, but not more so than today.
0: Yeah. When we talk teen movies of the 1980s, you can't help but think of John Hughes. Pretty in Pink, The Breakfast Club, 16 Candles. But the teen movie we're talking about today is the problematic sibling who ruined the birthday party, blew up prom night, and swerved attention in a hot rod with Slayer on blast. Was I ready for it? Probably not.
1: Would you ever be ready for it?
0: Probably not.
1: I think I threw you into the deep end with this one.
0: Oh, my goodness me. Starring a young Keanu Reeves and that guy from Back to the Future, we are reviewing River's Edge. Please tell us the story and why you assigned this homework, Andrew Leovold.
1: I can't believe that no one rang in and recognised it off the bat. Well, you know, 2 weeks ago we did the other classic Teenagers Find Body by the Side of the River, and I thought, well, God, this really reminds me of a film that I identified with more. Because for me at the time, in 1986, Stand By Me was some kind of, you know, self-congratulatory nostalgia trip for baby boomers. Mm. Whereas River's Edge, which essentially tells the same story, was very much part of my experience growing up as a disaffected Gen X, experiencing in real time the moral and spiritual vacuum created by the freewheeling excesses of the 60s. So into that zeitgeist comes

0: this film. And you know, problematic teen films are always a great training ground for young actors. You know, like going all the way back to The Wild One with Marlon Brando, Rebel Without a Cause, James Dean, Over the Edge, Matt Dillon, No Apparent Motive with Charlie Sheen as a serial killer, mid-80s, great film if you've never seen it, all the way up to Chloe Sevigny in Kids. Mm. In this one, you've got four very young actors on the verge of breaking out. Keanu. Mm-hmm. And he is absolutely mesmerizing in this film. Mm. You also have Ione Skye, who is probably the saving grace. This is the she's the factor that saves the film from slipping into complete nihilism.
1: Yes.
0: You have Daniel Roebuck playing the teen who strangles his girlfriend by the river, and then all his friends gather to stare at the corpse and poke it with a stick.
1: Yeah.
0: Some feeling, you know, morbid curiosity, some feeling misguided loyalty towards their friend as opposed to the girl that he's just strangled, and some feel absolutely nothing. And this is the true horror of River's Edge. Some people call it a real-life horror film. Others say it's probably the most disturbing teen film ever. I say there's so much great stuff going on here, including a very eccentric performance by the actor who would end up playing Michael J. Fox's father in Back to the Future, Crispin Glover. He is this, you know, manic motor mouth who is just intent on saving his friend, the Daniel Roebuck character. Mm. And he's like, yeah, man, let's go see Feck. Mm. Feck will know what to do.
1: Now,
0: and
1: Feck.
0: He
1: speaking of the 60s.
0: Yeah. Now, played by Dennis Hopper. This guy, ex-biker, hiding out for 20 years because he had also killed his girlfriend, now with one leg, dealing pot to the local teenagers. And his girlfriend is a blow-up sex doll. Mm-hmm. Now, this guy inadvertently becomes the moral compass of the film.
1: You wouldn't think it,
0: and
1: but it's true.
0: And I think that's an extraordinary, turn of events.
1: It's
0: in a strange series of events.
1: It's an experience. If you want your movie watching time to be spent time experiencing something, then you could do worse than River's Edge, shot in Los Angeles in 1986. It premiered at the Toronto International Film Festival, was awarded Best Picture at the 86 Independent Spirit Awards. It returned $4.6 million at the box office on a budget of $1.7 million. It's your featured film in the Classic Movie Reviews Project tonight, or today, I should say, with Andrew Leovold. I'm Kat Finney. You're on 612 ABC Brisbane and ABC Queensland. I was not born when this film came out. So just like all the John Hughes stuff, I had to catch up through my present day gaze, Andrew Leovold.
0: Yeah.
1: And I found the John Hughes stuff kind of uncomfortable viewing anyway, insofar as its treatment of women went. And I said that knowing that it was dearly beloved by your generation.
0: of disaffected Gen X's. Yeah.
1: Coming to this film in an era of manosphere where, you know, problematic access to problematic pornography is distorting the minds of young men and women today, and looking at it through that lens left me feeling deeply disturbed, incredibly uncomfortable. I think that's the intention of this movie, however. Mm. And probably could be exactly that kind of text that you might watch with your disaffected youth of 2026 to kickstart the kind of conversations that you might have hoped had happened in the intervening years. But Andrew Leovold, maybe they have not. What did you feel rewatching it?
0: Well, it's a really interesting exercise going back to a film that I hadn't seen since 1987. Mm. I saw this on first release VHS. And I, of course, took to this like a duck to the water flowing past that dead body. It spoke to me about the absence of values that I perceived around me. And yet I also recognize

0: recognized at the time that it was a deeply moral film.
1: Yeah.
0: That despite all of the horrors of the narrative, there's a flicker of hope at the end. The hope is at the funeral, they start to show emotion. That the Keanu Reeves character, despite the fact that he's completely disenfranchised from society and disconnected from his parents and the rest of his generation, he still finds a connection with the Ione Skye character.
1: Yeah.
0: And there is a possibility of a future. We don't know what that future is going to be. But, you know, they're the little flowers poking up through the poisoned earth.
1: Yeah, the desolate grounds.
0: And the film made a point about, you know, a very large part of society that was happening at that, you know, latter-day Reagan height of Cold War, end of the Summer of Love era. And I think it's still quite a powerful statement today.
1: Agreed. Tracy at Shawncliffe, hello. You say, guys, I saw that film at the Regent Cinema in Queen Street. It was very disturbing. But thanks for reminding me to re-watch it, Tracy at Shawncliffe. Be very curious to see what your thoughts are with your second visit. Andrew Leopold's your guest for your Classic Movie Reviews project. You can follow his adventures online. Just look for Trash Video Archives, documentary maker, filmmaker, and your guide through cinematic history. My name's Kat Fenny on 612 ABC Brisbane and Queensland. Any idea as to what you'd like us to watch this time in 2 weeks?
0: I don't know. We've kind of gone to the absolute opposite of our usual feel-good entertainment. So should we bring it back to
1: the
0: land of the nice?
1: Okay, you know, go on. Any ideas?
0: I don't know, something entertaining, something... Okay.
1: All right, from the 80s?
0: Well, I don't know. I think we should go to the 90s.
1: All right, if you've got a suggestion.
0: I think we've done 86 well and truly.
1: All right.
0: 40 years is a long, long time.
1: If you've got a suggestion for a movie made in the 1990s that will leave you feeling good and not searching for meaning in a nihilistic world, text text your title to 0467 922 612. Andrew Leopold, thank you very much. My name's Kat Feeney. How to ruin fairy bread with Kelly Higgins-Devine. After the news, it's 2 o'clock.

0: ABC News. Good afternoon. I'm Michael Bausch. The Prime Minister has mocked One Nation's claim that it's raised nearly $2 million in a single day to target the federal government. The minor party launched an online fundraiser dubbed Fire the Liar in direct retaliation to an earlier Labor donation drive. At a press conference this morning, Anthony Albanese dismissed the lightning-fast total and he questioned whether Pauline Hanson's party actually collected the cash.
1: Did she, though? Did she? What evidence is there? It is an example of slogans being put forward.
0: A Labor Party heavyweight has joined the growing criticism and scepticism over the AUKUS military agreement. Former Foreign Minister Gareth Evans has told a public forum in Melbourne the deal doesn't serve the national interest. He says the costly plan to acquire a fleet of nuclear-powered submarines is structurally flawed, with no guarantee they'll ever arrive.
2: There's been, from the very beginning, zero certainty of the timely delivery of the eight promised AUKUS boats. And every piece of evidence now available on the public record reinforces scepticism as to whether any of them will be delivered on time or indeed at all.
0: The federal government has unveiled an historic $100 million funding boost to fast-track research into arthritis and musculoskeletal conditions. The 10-year investment will back local scientists who are reportedly closing in on cures for the debilitating diseases. Arthritis Australia CEO Louise Hardy says it could be a turning point for the one in four people living with the conditions.
3: It is fantastic. It is a historic investment. It's much needed, and we're going to work with the government in the sector to make sure it delivers results. So there's a lot of opportunities in Australia to make progress. Some Australian researchers are putting cures for some of these conditions within reach.
0: More than 700 frontline health workers have undergone vital retraining as Queensland Health rolls out strict new maternity guidelines. It was prompted by a tragic loss at a regional hospital, as Jasmine Hines reports.
4: Central Queensland's Beck Spreadborough was a consumer representative on the guidelines. She advocated for change after her son Albie died at the Emerald Hospital in 2023 following an obstructed labour where the baby cannot move through the birth canal. Queensland Health says the guidelines were developed with a range of stakeholders and have strengthened maternity services. It provides information for clinicians in areas like assessing labour progress and potential interventions. Albie's death will be the subject of a coronial inquest at a date still to be determined.
0: Townsville Mayor Nick Demetto is under police investigation over an alleged weekend assault on Magnetic Island. Details from Chloe Shimicki.
5: Police are investigating reports a fight took place between the 42-year-old councillor and a 28-year-old man at a Nellie Bay venue on Sunday afternoon. Councillor Demetto has told the ABC he will be making no further comment on the matter. Officers were not called to the venue at the time, but the alleged incident has since been reported to police. No charges have been laid. Police are encouraging anyone with information or relevant footage to come forward.
0: To sport, there could be an injury cloud over star Socceroo striker Mo Touré ahead of Australia's World Cup opener against Turkey. The 22-year-old missed training at the team's base camp near Oakland in California. The Socceroos begin their campaign on Sunday afternoon. Teammate Jordan Boss says they're not hitting the panic button just yet, and there's deep attacking talent waiting on the bench.
6: I think, you know, we have other players as well that can also play striker and stuff. But, yeah, obviously to have Mo is really nice for us.
0: To the weather for Queensland, showers tomorrow for eastern districts, the southern interior, as well as the north tropical coast with some possible widespread falls. A possible storm expected in the southeast, but mostly fine conditions elsewhere. Brisbane, the Gold Coast and the Sunshine Coast all have a temperature range tomorrow of 15 to 23, while Ipswich has 11 to 23. Looking further ahead, a few showers expected in the southeast on Saturday, Sunday and Monday. On Moreton Bay, east to southeasterly winds about 10 knots, seas below half a metre. For more news, head to news.abc.net.au.
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7: 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Welcome to Afternoons with Kat Feeney.
9: 5 minutes past two. The conference room is booked. The meetings have been cancelled. Somebody from management has passed around a stack of post-it notes and has said the words, "There are no wrong answers." Depending on your relationship with group work, this image might be distressing, but doesn't it feel good when thinking out loud leads to a light bulb moment? This month, Queensland State High Schools students and teachers have gained access to Corella, an AI chatbot developed by the state government to support learning. The bit which has really stuck with me is the promise that students can turn to Corella for brainstorming. On Monday, Australia's former chief scientist, Dr. Alan Finkel, had this to say.
10: We need to be using our biological brains, not delegating the activity to the silicon brains in a computer. And brainstorming comes from having an idea, throwing it on the table, having a friend come back with a silly idea, a good idea, a whole spectrum of ideas, and you work it around the table and eventually you end up with a better solution. You could do that with AI. There's no question you could, but why do you need to? Why take out that human interaction? And if you're actually looking at brainstorming as, oh, I've been taught how to prompt the AI to give me the clever answer to the question, then that's a total failure, because the brainstorming we need is for the kids to contribute to the brainstorming endeavour.
9: In filling in for me on this show, Mel Bampton put those remarks to the Queensland Minister for Education, John Paul Langbrook. And here's how the Education Minister responded.
11: It's not replacing all brainstorming. It's suggesting that there are technological ways, I suppose, in the form of cutting red tape that, and it's very hard to go into a specific example that would, without actually seeing it in action as I have. So an example could be, though, that if we were to talk about doing something about Shakespeare, that you might say to a student, if you're doing Hamlet or Othello or one of their plays, to get to the information where the students are going to discuss what they're doing, you may have to go back to a very early stage about talking about William Shakespeare, and this almost cuts through that to get to the stage where whatever the assignment is, the student is brought forward to that. That's the form of brainstorming that I saw in action at Mount Gravatt State High. I saw it today at Darling Point Special School as well for today, where we opened a big extension. The principal there had prepared a whole lot of whiteboard examples for the students who are special school students about what was going to happen today. And she said to me she'd been able to prepare that in 5 minutes instead of it taking her hours to do.
9: Here is Kelly Webb-Davies, an AI consultant at Oxford University. She reckons AI will mean a great deal for neurodivergent learners, but not like this.
12: I want my students doing the intellectual process there. I want them to do the brainstorming, to do the thinking, that kind of like the differences of the way that people think about things, and encouraging students to feel safe doing that. But then the expression of those ideas, for me, is kind of where the AI fits in a little bit better. So I'm talking to you now. You can see that these ideas that I'm talking about are my ideas. If I then use AI to help me to write that in a kind of socially accepted format into standard written English, that kind of is where it fits in a little bit better for me. I want the ideas coming from the person, and these, like ChatGPT, is based on something called a large language model. They're very good at language. Doesn't mean they're good at thinking.
9: So, next, the teachers. What kind of training have teachers in Queensland had on this new state government-built AI platform? What kind of instructions have teachers in Queensland been given about how to use this tool in classrooms? And do the teachers of Queensland think Corella and other AI bots will help improve the educational outcomes for children in this state? Will AI make our kids smarter or dumber? That story shortly. I'm Kat Feeney, you're on 612 ABC Brisbane in Queensland, and this is Belinda Carlisle.

0: summer rain.
1: Quite a bit of rain around, shower activity across Queensland this afternoon. I'm Kat Finney. You're on 612 ABC Brisbane, ABC Queensland. It's a quarter past two. I've been speaking with you about customer service, the Savo, because of the edict that Macca's corporate has given franchisees, basically saying, look, the food needs to be a bit better. The drinks could do with a bit of improvement. We also think that to give you the competitive edge in the very competitive fast food trade today, y'all need to start improving your customer service. I don't know what that means in 2026. Does it mean going back to the way service was given before, well, before AI, before touch screens, before tech invaded the food business and just about every other dimension of our lives? Makes you think about the kind of training you might have received if you were beginning a retail career at a Myers or David Jones. Were you taught to smile, make eye contact with the customers, that the customer was always right? What kind of customer service training did you receive? And do you think it's the kind of training that kids these days would benefit from? Well, I'd love to hear your thoughts. 1300 222 612 is the phone number. Quite simply, what was the thing that made you say, ooh, that's good service? Ken Smith at Warwick, you've got a story. Hi.
2: Hi, how are you going?
1: Very well, thank you. The good customer service that you've had, what was it, Ken?
2: Well, we've got a local chicken takeaway place here, famous Queensland one, and I went in there. My wife is feeling a bit crook, and there's nothing that feels better, comfort food. And, they have a really nice roast dinner in there, but she didn't feel like fussing around with a big piece of chicken. So she asked if I could see if we could get chicken tenders instead of the big piece of chicken.
1: Yeah.
2: And I asked the cashier, she says, oh, I don't think we can do that. It's not on the computer. I said, well, could you ask the manager, please? And so she went around, the manager came out. She said, of course we can do that. No problems at all.
1: There you go.
2: And, it's just one of those little things. But what really stuck with me, and this happened a couple of years ago, was that she wrote on the top of the roast dinner box, I hope you get to feeling better soon, with a big smiley face. And I'm sure that it's not only comfort food, but the thought behind it that really helped my wife get better.
1: Oh, that is it. Ken, you've done it. Thank you. Ken's at Warwick. That's the customer service that makes a difference, isn't it? Have you had an experience like that? Have you had an experience like that? I mean, I've had that many experiences with a well-meaning, usually young staff member who, when asked to deviate from the menu or the computer, simply says no, rather than trying to find a way to serve the customer. I'm sure you've had many experiences like that too. But how about that? Ken's had a lovely experience. Have you had a good customer service experience? What was that thing? Call now, 1300 222 612. That's 1300 222 612.
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1: Next, what do Queensland teachers think of the shiny new AI tool that's been made for them and for their students by the Queensland Education Department? Private and independent schools are rolling out their own AI platforms as well. Are teachers confident this is for the best? Are they confused about how to use the tool? What kind of training have they had? You'll hear more on that in a moment. But I also want to hear from you in regards to the music this afternoon. I've got two songs for you to consider as part of our People's Pick Sing-Along Song Contest. Here's option number one.

right. It's a cover, I know, but it's a cracker. Originally, this song, I Only Want to Be With You, was written by Mike Hawker and Iva Raymond and released as the debut solo single from Dusty Springfield under her longtime producer, Johnny Franz. And it did fairly well, especially in the UK where it went to number four. But then the Bay City Rollers came along in 1976 and recorded this version. Now, it's worth noting that the US and UK chart peaks of this version exactly match the positions achieved in 1964 by the Dusty Springfield original. So is there a ceiling for this song? I don't know, maybe. So if this is the song you want to sing along to before the 3 o'clock edition of the news, then vote for it. Bay City Rollers, I Only Want to Be With You on 0467 922 612, or you can telephone on 1300 222 612. Here's your other option.

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1: The 1979 debut single released by Australian rock band Australian Krull, Beautiful People, is the song that later appeared on their debut album, The Boys Light Up, written by James Rain and Mike Hudson, who were former bandmates. The video for this, by the way, filmed at Bellevue House in Glebe. It's a great video. It's a great song. So is this the song I want to sing along to just before the 3 o'clock news? If so, you got to vote for it. 1300 222 612 is the phone number, or you can text on 0467 922 612. You better support your favourite, because this is a popularity contest. The song with the most support will win. Good luck.
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1: Great to be with you. 20 minutes past two. Been talking about AI at this time all week, because you're living through a revolution and it's got extraordinary ramifications, practical applications. Look, last year, as you're aware, Queensland teachers went on strike for the first time in decades, calling for improvements to pay and conditions. But a new addition to the classroom will see their job description change again. Its name is Corella. And no, it's not on the roll. We've been spending this week diving into how Queensland's homegrown AI education chatbot will shape the learning experience of students in Queensland. Will it help improve performance? Will it help improve NAPLAN results? How does it work anyway? Well, what about the people charged with using the tool in classrooms? I'm not talking just about the students. I am talking, of course, about the teachers. Cresta Richardson is the president of the Queensland Teachers Union. Cresta, thank you for your time. What was your reaction to Corella?
3: Well, I think that Corella is a start. You know, we can't put our head in the sand and act like that artificial intelligence is not here, or that students aren't using it or teachers aren't using it. So it's a start, but from what I've heard from a lot of members is that it's a bit patchy. You know, like some of them talk about how it's hard to roll it out because, you know, we've got teacher shortages, so releasing teachers to be able to go and do it is difficult. We know that some schools have taken it on really well and other schools aren't using it at all.
1: Why might a school not use it at all?
3: Well, at a school I was at the other day, they were talking about the QLearn platform, which, as we know, for safety-wise, you know, had a data breach a few weeks ago. But they've got their materials on there. The students are used to accessing it there. It's responsive with what they do. So they've found that it's more there's better opportunities with QLearn. Right?

0: out of it. It's optional. You can choose to not use this tool in your classrooms. Maybe a school can take a position, and some schools are taking the position that they want to use it. Of course, at the same time, independent schools, private schools are developing their own platform. So artificial intelligence has arrived in Queensland classrooms. It's here. This Corella platform cost the state government $1.5 million to develop. What kind of consultation did teachers have? Were you involved in the development of this tool?
1: I don't recall any of our people being involved in consultation around the use of Corella. I know that there's been the Queensland Virtual Academy that we were involved in consultation on earlier on. But as for the adoption and rollout of Corella, I'm not aware that we were part of that. We may have been, but I don't recall that. But, yeah, you know, generally we rely on feedback from members about it. And I do know that there were some schools where it had been rolled out in a trial in the last 18 months or so. And again, the feedback was patchy around that. And, you know, ultimately, Kat, it comes down to the fact that we need more teachers, because the teachers are the middle, you know, they're the human link between the technology and the students. And it's a tool that can support student learning. You know, AI is a tool that can support teaching, but enabling our members and kids to have the right prompts and be able to use it so that it supports learning, not so that it becomes a spit out of a document so that you can, you know, pop that in is the answer. So we need more people.
0: You're on 612 ABC Brisbane and ABC Queensland. I'm Kat Finney and you're with Cresta Richardson, who is the president of the Queensland Teachers Union. It's 25 minutes past two and we're talking about Corella, which is the AI platform, the tool developed by the state government for use in classrooms in high schools across the state. And it cost $1.5 million to make. Cresta Richardson, you've told us that it's not been adopted by everybody. Some schools are using it, others are not. I'm Kat Feeney and I'm wondering about the way you see or the potential that this tool has to do what the state government says it will do, and that is to reduce red tape, to help teachers deal with their very large administrative workload. I mean, is that the kind of thing that would make a real and positive difference to Queenslanders and to Queensland teachers?
1: Well, it's a chatbot, isn't it? That's my understanding, is that it's pretty much a chatbot. And when I look at an AI platform, I'm unsure how that's actually going to reduce workload or reduce red tape if our people aren't trained in it and they're expected to use it. You know, if it's a priority, then it should be supported with funding so that people are released and be able to be supported and to learn the platform and how to use it in their classrooms, right? So I think that's a really important consideration. And along with that, if we don't have like, well, what are the prompts that can help you do this? How might the tool be used to support higher order thinking, those types of things? Those conversations don't just magically happen. You know, that people need to be taught how to use it. And I mean, I use AI a little bit myself. I'm not going to deny it. And, you know, I've become a bit better with the prompts, but I must admit when I started, it was a bit like going down the deep hole. So the more you go down the deep hole, sort of the more time it takes. So I think it's really important that any rollout like this, particularly if it's going across the whole state, and it's an important initiative by the government as they're claiming in their ministerial release, and I don't deny that, that it needs to be supported with resourcing so that everybody has access to be able to use it. You know, tech-savvy people, like I said, you know, the early adopters, they'll be out there. But if there's no support or if the support is limited to be able to access, there may be some of our members who never get on board.
0: I mean, one of the consequences of not using it would be that it's money wasted. You might also say that there is a risk of it being misused if inadequate training and support had been provided, Cresta Richardson. How real is that concern for you?
1: Look, it's possible, but I do think it's really important to note here that the security is really important. And, you know, we know that we've had a data leak recently, which was, you know, an overseas company, but it did affect, you know, 500,000 students and our teachers and school leaders and adults in schools. So I think it's really important to note that this is, you know, it is a secure platform. And so kids are safe on it. And I think that that's a really good thing. So generally on ChatGPT, it's open, it's out to the public, everything's accessible. Out there, having spent the money to build Corella, at least it keeps our kids safe. But there's always the possibility you know, that data may be misused. And, you know, our members go through training.

0: each year about code of conduct and, you know, keeping things private. And those sorts of things remain really safe because we want our members to be safe, but we want the kids that we teach to be safe too.
1: And in view of the other users of this tool, so we've spoken about teachers, students are identified as users of this tool. As you say, it's a chatbot. Do teachers have access to the chats that the kids have with this AI?
0: I would imagine they do. I don't know. I haven't seen the platform myself, but having been an early adopter of some of the other department stuff in relation to technology, the teacher having access to stuff was pretty important. So, and then again, that supports the safety and security of the students within the class. So I would be surprised if that's not embedded into it.
1: Krista, Richard, with due respect, you're the president of the Queensland Teachers Union and you haven't used the Corella AI tool developed by the state government that cost $1.5 million that is being used in classrooms in Queensland by your members right now?
0: Yep, because I'm not a teacher in a school, so I don't have access to it.
1: Okay.
0: Yep.
1: Okay. Just to the other point is the way that students are using it, according to the ministerial release from the state government, students will benefit from using this platform, which supports their development by allowing them to brainstorm. What's your reaction to that?
0: Well, it may do that. That would be, again, a prompting sort of situation where you'd have to prompt. I'm unsure if it would how it would brainstorm, like, what prompt do you put in? So I'm thinking about what are the things of the use of the colour blue or whatever. So you put that as at the prompt. I would assume that Corella would then just spit it out. So I'm unsure how that would be done. But this would be something that would need to be taught through the training, right, Kat? Mm. So the training that we've already indicated that, you know, not everybody's going to be able to access. And the other thing in line with the training is that I might go and get the training for my school, but then it's my responsibility to roll it out to the rest of the staff who then have to do it in a staff meeting or whatever. So it might take me 3 or 4 hours to go and get trained, and then, you know, everybody else has to do it in an hour block in their staff meetings. And I have heard of some schools doing it in that way, and the teachers saying, I'm just not, you know, getting enough time to be able to access it. So if we're talking about brainstorming, that would have to be part of the training, I would assume, so that, you know, how can we use this chatbot and how can we use this AI platform so that it can support brainstorming.
1: Okay. And then, look, just finally, because the QTU has been involved in negotiations with the state government over pay and conditions, we've been speaking about perhaps a lack of consultation with teachers about this tool as part of the development of it and the rollout of it. Mm. I'm just wondering, is this of concern for the QTU? Is there a conditions issue here for teachers? You know, for example, them being replaced or elements of their job being replaced by artificial intelligence?
0: Look, it could potentially, you know, be on the cards. We're not aware of that. Like I said, you know, like it's a grey area for workload. If we don't have enough people, then what does that mean? You know, replacing teachers with computers is not going to be the answer. And UNESCO, actually under their Santiago Declaration of last year or the year before, actually came to an agreement, you know, that the teacher is the tool that sort of links the two together. So you can't replace the humanity or the relationship of the teacher as the expert to use, you know, to support both the teacher and the student to use AI as a tool. So it's absolutely critical that we go back to the thing of having enough teachers and the man or human power to do this in our schools.
1: Krista Richardson, really appreciate you making yourself available for us today, an important conversation, and thank you for being a part of it.
0: No, I really appreciate having me on, Kat. Thanks for that.
1: Krista Richardson is the president of the Queensland Teachers Union. You're on 612 ABC Brisbane, ABC Queensland. I'm Kat Feeney. And if you'd like to go back and listen to any of the discussions we've had this week, including with the Education Minister about artificial intelligence in Queensland classrooms, especially through the state government's own platform, Corella, you can do so through ABC Listen. Just look for Queensland Afternoons through ABC Brisbane or your local Queensland radio station. My name's Kat Feeney. It's just after 2:30. I think we'd do a bit of music. How about Kate? Kate Zamorano, Bedroom Eyes. I'll take you through the big news stories of the day in a moment. And then How to Ruin Fairy Bread with Kelly Higgins Divine. Stand by.

0: Kate Ceberano, Bedroom Eyes. You're hearing it on 612 ABC Brisbane, ABC Queensland. Oh, boy. Okay. Look, I want you to just listen to this.
1: This is not an apology, but rather a correction. I know this is right this time, so don't gaslight me. I'm remaking the fairy bread for the third time. Classic white bread. In my first video, I toasted it, and Australians bit my head off.
0: Yeah, we did. Yeah, we did. You do not toast. You do not toast fairy bread.
1: Next correction is the sprinkles. Australians call them hundreds and thousands, and I think it's because I've managed to piss off hundreds and thousands of them.
0: You reckon you're toasting fairy bread? You're not using hundreds and that. What are you even doing?
1: They also said I used too many sprinkles last time, and the correct method is to pour them onto a plate and dip them.
0: Oh, finally, he sees reason.
1: They also said I cut it the wrong way. Imagine that.
0: Well, there is a way to cut fairy bread. There is a way. The number of fairy bread fails doing the rounds of American internet are stunning. But are any of their versions any good? Kelly Higgins Devine and I will put our bodies on the line for you when we find out how hard it is to stuff up fairy bread and whether any of the stuff ups are actually scrumptious. That story before 3 o'clock when we kick off Kel and Kat's Kitchen. Stay with me.
2: This is Kat Feeney. 612 ABC Brisbane and Queensland.
0: Tell you what, you get excellent, excellent customer service in Kel and Kat's Kitchen. Excellent. I've been speaking with you about customer service this afternoon because fast food giants are recognising that the only way they can get ahead is if they encourage their staff to, you know, serve the customer. Just like the good old days. Amari, you're at Petrie. You've had some good customer service recently. What happened?
3: Oh, yes. On Sunday, I went up to Morrowfield to try the big spotlight shop there for some hooks for my curtains, new set of curtains I made.
0: Yep.
3: And nothing. I couldn't find it, and I couldn't find anything and no people. And there's a curtain wonderland one door along, and I went in there, and there was two lads, and maybe 22 and 19, and they were so helpful. They didn't have them, but they told me that maybe I could get them at Lincraft. I thought they'd closed down. And they said, oh, no. And then a boy got his phone out because I don't have a mobile phone. They don't work where I live. And they took a picture of the one I got and looked it up online, found out that they did have them. And then they rang the lady up at Caboolture to tell her that I was coming and asked her to put them aside for me.
0: There you go. Amari. See, it makes a difference, doesn't it? It makes such a difference.
3: Oh, it was unbelievable. And it was so helpful. Mm. I couldn't believe it.
0: Mm. Good old-fashioned customer service. It's back in fashion, Amari. Let's hope that we have more people going that extra mile, just like the fellas who helped you out. Thank you. Amari is in Petrie. You're on 612 ABC Brisbane in Queensland. My name is Kat Feeney. And here's what's happening on the news front. 20 minutes to 3, starting with the ABC online. You're isolated out here. Queensland's rapidly expanding suburbs cut off. Hundreds of thousands of new homes are being built on the outskirts of Greater Brisbane, but residents are concerned. If one thing doesn't improve, their quality of life will go backwards. On the front page of the Australian Financial Review, one of the worst policies ever. Labor elder slams AUKUS. Former Foreign Minister Gareth Evans says the government should develop a fallback plan premised on the possibility of nuclear submarines failing. On the Australian, states threaten Labor's crucial NDIS cuts. This is not the deal we made. States and territories have launched their most significant attack yet on Labor's landmark package of NDIS changes that would shift 160,000 people away from the scheme by 2030. On The Guardian, One Nation's incredibly sloppy financial reports reveal more than $1 million in missing or worthless assets. Financial returns obtained by The Guardian are very poor and unprofessional and call into question parties' fitness to govern, expert says. On the Brisbane Times, woman accused of Centrelink fraud goes on the run mid-trial. A Brisbane trials collapsed after a 65-year-old woman vanished from her own fraud case following a wild scuffle between her daughter and court security. And on the Gympie Times, Gympie's waste crisis, recycling buys crucial time. Gympie's regional residents have diverted more than 2,700 tonnes of recycling in the last 12 months as the council races to secure a new waste facility before Bonnick Road runs out of capacity. And here's my good news story for you this afternoon. Arthritis Australia says a cure for the condition is within reach following the federal government's latest funding commitment. $100 million will be spent over the next 10 years to help researchers improve prevention, diagnosis and treatment pathways. Arthritis Australia's CEO Louise Hardy says it's a really positive step forward.
4: We think that with advances in immunology, cures for some of these conditions are coming within reach. Research obviously doesn't always happen quickly, but we certainly hope to see some major progress certainly within the next decade.
0: Arthritis is an umbrella term that covers a range of often painful conditions from osteoarthritis, the most common joint disease, to rheumatoid arthritis and lupus, both autoimmune diseases. Also, it covers a number of conditions such as juvenile idiopathic arthritis, which affects children. You can read more about this story online, but that's you.

0: 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Kelly Higgins Devine and I are going to find out. 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
0: Have you voted in the People's Pick sing-along contest? You only have a little bit of time left to vote.

Bay City Rollers version of the Dusty Springfield classic, I Only Want to Be With You. It's a good song. It's a great song. Is it the song you want to sing along to? Vote for it if you do. 1300 222 612 or text 0467 922612. It's going head to head with the Australian

0: If it's Aussie Crawl for you, vote now, 1300 222 612 or text 0467 922 612. This is to determine which song will be played just before the 3 o'clock news, right after Kat and Kel's Kitchen. The song with the most support wins. I wonder if your pick will be the people's pick. You'll find out soon.
1: Welcome to our kitchen, Kat and Kel's Kitchen. We make lots of goodies, but none of them have peanuts.
0: Nope.
1: The food is disgusting, truly appalling. But we eat it anyway because there's nothing better to do.
0: Your creative genius knows no bounds, Kelly Higgins-Devine.
2: I know, right? And my TikTok algorithm.
3: Oh, my.
2: It actually worked for me. Normally it sends very, very strange things.
0: Actually, where does it send you? Where are you? Tell me off air. What have you played?
2: Shirtless men chopping up wood.
0: Oh, that's nice. That's productive use of shirtless time.
2: I think it is.
0: Like when I'm shirtless, I'm probably not doing anything productive.
2: Not chopping wood.
0: Not chopping wood. Good to hear that they're hard at work on your algorithm. You've been hard at work, shirtless or not, I don't need to know. Kelly, what have you made?
2: Well, across my feed came a wonderful woman called Coffins and Cakes.
0: Yes.
2: She's very sweary, so if you're going to go and find her, just be warned. Australian, hilarious though. And she'd been sent a video of an American woman who was making fairy bread, apparently.
0: Mm.
2: But she got every step wrong. First, she used sourdough. She toasted the sourdough.
0: What?
2: Then the butter was fine. Then she put on, well, it wasn't hundreds and thousands. It was sort of sprinkles instead and then dumped on it. It was like, well, you didn't actually
0: make it right.
2: Fairy bread, possum.
0: What is that you've made?
2: That's right. So anyhow, I have now got traditional fairy bread with the what was made
0: with the version
2: by the
0: of.
2: American.
0: Now, just before we plunge into traditional, let's just quadruple check that we are talking about the classic Australian. What is your traditional fairy bread, Kelly?
2: White bread.
0: Yes.
2: Has to be white bread.
0: Yes.
2: Then you've got butter.
0: Yes.
2: On it, heaps of it.
0: Yes.
2: I think that's important. Mm. And then hundreds and thousands, a little coloured balls.
0: Yeah.
2: Can I say, the woman went back, the American went back to redo it and still stuffed it up. It was awful. She had to buy packets of individual sprinkles and she bought the worst colours possible. There was a green, a blue, a white and a black or something.
0: No.
2: Who wants that on their fairy bread? Nobody does.
0: Nobody asked for that. But Kel, the other thing here is I note on your classic Australian fairy bread, which gets the thumbs up from me, by the way, is that you've kept the crusts on.
2: I know.
0: This is critical. Listen to this.
4: A few months ago, I was blissfully making fairy bread on TikTok, and I made a decision that angered some people. I cut the crusts off of the bread.
2: Yeah.
0: Turns out heaps of Americans have been failing fairy bread.
4: There ended up being an article written about me in the Daily Mail about my fairy bread blunder. I was invited to talk on Australian talk radio to confess to my sins. And I even was featured on Sunrise at 7, which is the Australia morning show that everyone watches.
2: Yeah.
4: It was a little bit embarrassing, also a little bit funny. And so I definitely learned a lot.
0: She did. One of many Americans who'd learn.

0: Not only how quickly Australians on internet like to correct Americans when they get a classic Australian recipe wrong, but how keen we are to support iconic dishes such as this that will put you on national breakfast television if you stuff it up. But the question is, Kel, what if their way works?
1: Well, this is it. I have made the traditional fairy bread and the what we would call the stuffed up fairy bread.
0: Mm-hmm, the sourdough but stuffed up sprinkles version.
1: I have a feeling I might like it.
0: I know.
1: Do you want to try?
0: Okay, which
1: you try yours.
0: Okay, I'm going to get in.
1: And I'll keep talking. Okay, Kat's going in for the sourdough with sprinkles rather than the traditional white bread with hundreds and thousands.
0: Okay.
1: Is
0: all
1: it
0: of
1: okay?
0: a sudden, no. No, it's
1: no.
0: not. I am so glad I will not be booted out of Queensland or Australia. As Kelly dives in, I wonder if your assessment is the same as mine. Because my read on this is, and sourdough is great. I'm here for the sourdough. Butter is good and sprinkles are good. But the fact that they've come together in this format, Kelly, on a stiff board, it's not structurally sound.
1: No, it's not.
0: I've got sprinkles rolling off because the butter is melted into the sourdough. It's not doing the clingy, sticky job that butter on fresh white bread does. It's the glue, Kelly.
1: It is. And look, fairy bread is meant as a children's treat.
0: Yes.
1: For parties and for when we're all povo. And we couldn't afford actual children's food.
0: Yeah.
1: We weren't spending $2,000 or $3,000 on a children's party like we do now, like the idiots we are. So
0: back when bread was made from sort of bread.
1: That's
0: sugar and flour.
1: Fairy bread and Cheerios and be quite happy with it. But no, we go and get it catered.
2: Don't come at me with your sourdough culture.
1: That's it.
2: Leave that far out of it.
1: Sourdough is for adults. Like if your kids like sourdough, excellent. But really, sourdough is for adults.
0: But I don't think fairy bread would work even on fresh sourdough, Kel. I think that the sourdough itself is too proper bread-like. Like we want the fresh white cake bread, the soft cake bread.
1: We do.
0: That's how it works.
1: I had to go around squeezing loaves to make sure that
0: it
1: was
0: supple enough.
1: Soft enough. That's it. Because some bread today is not.
0: She was doing this whilst browsing her TikTok algorithm. So, okay, have you altered fairy bread? Are you hearing this going, yeah.
1: What? People have altered fairy bread.
0: Kel and Kat are
1: kind of some traditional.
0: And by the way, don't you agree that we should just bring the fairy bread back to children's parties today? Are we all sick and tired of the sourdough version of all of the kids' catering that we used to do in the old days? 1300 222 612 is the phone number. You can call now or call Kel on evenings tonight. She will be with you on digital because of the footy. So don't miss out. Evenings with Kelly Higgins Devine tonight. You can text to 1300 222 612. Have you just been blasted back to your childhood past?
1: I have, actually.
0: Yeah.
1: Yeah, because this was the best fun. You'd have your fairy bread and you'd have junk food. And now, what is all the health food at children's parties?
0: It's a fruit platter now, isn't it?
1: Oh
0: dear. It's all allergy.
1: You can't even go to an old Macca's party. Remember when they were all the rage?
0: Do you remember them?
1: Mm-hmm.
0: The pizza parties, all that stuff.
2: Bring that back.
1: Can't do that now. It's not healthy.
0: So we go, okay, Kel and Kat.
2: Yeah.
0: Re-fairy bread.
1: Mm-hmm.
0: I note this is from Anonymous, but I'll continue.
1: Right. Not backing yourself.
0: My dad taught would-be spoiled grandchildren to use Milo powder spread over buttered white bread. And as a result, all the grandkids have fond memories of Pop's Milo bread. Okay.
1: I'd hack that because that's just Nutella, isn't it?
0: We can do that.
1: In a different form.
0: We can do that. Sean. Hold on, wait a minute.
1: Wait a minute. What's he doing?
0: You got to use margarine and not butter.
1: What?
0: What?
1: Them's fighting words,
0: Sean.
1: Aren't they?
0: What?
1: Fighting words, Sean.
0: Can we get a fact check on that, please? Margarine, not butter on the Australian fairy bread?
1: It was the 30s when it came out. It would have been butter. But you can use margarine, but, you know.
0: Go
1: with the butter.
0: This is funny. Another text message has come through from Carrier Pigeon. Or fax. We've got a fax from the 1980s.
1: Fax.
0: Yes.
1: Beautiful.
0: Last year, my niece was married in the United States.
1: Mm-hmm.
0: We visited with my friends and family, and my wife made fairy bread.
1: God only knows what Americans actually think we eat.
0: She's Australian. Yes, it was made correctly. It was a mixed review for both the kids and the adult. They've been spoiled. That's their problem. They're all spoiled, Kel. I've got no idea. All right, listen, we are enjoying this. I'm going to eat both of it because whilst I agree that the classic Australian fairy bread is the better version, I'm here for the sourdough and sprinkles.
1: Get the sprinkles,
0: all of the sugar.
1: Excess sprinkles
0: off. All of the sugar. Just tip it into my mouth, Kel. Yum.

0: Can you stand there with the packet just holding it open over my open mouth?
1: Yeah, nowadays, that'd probably choke me, but...
0: Could you do it while chopping wood, though? That's from...
1: Shirtless. Shirtless is
0: chopping wood. Kelly, what else is on evenings tonight?
1: Oh, I don't know. Don't have a clue. Smart Casual, the quiz, and Tara Castle will be in to talk about the winners for Philanthropy Week.
0: Don't miss out. Kelly Higgins Divine.
1: Thank you.
0: Tonight on your digital streams online and through ABC Listen. My name's Kat Finney and this has been another edition of Kel and Kat's Kitchen. It's now time, though, to find out which...
1: ...and talk about the winners for Philanthropy Week.
0: Don't miss out. Kelly Higgins Divine.
1: Thank you.
0: Tonight on your digital streams online and through ABC Listen. My name's Kat Finney and this has been another edition of Kel and Kat's Kitchen. It's now time, though, to find out... which song has triumphed in the People's Pick Sing-Along Song Contest? And congratulations, Australian Crawl, it's Beautiful People, at 5 minutes to 3.

0: 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It's 2 minutes to three.
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0: Look, I wanted to remind you before I handed you over to your local drive show about the Ecker Quilt project I'd like your help with. All you need to do is knit, sew a 15 by 15 centimetre square, something that represents your connection to the Ecker. If you want details, simply text the word quilt to 0467 922 612. That's quilt to 0467 922 612. All the squares will eventually come together into one beautiful quilt. It will be on display at a special 150 years of ECA exhibition at the show this August. We still need patches, so get involved. 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
1: 612 ABC Brisbane and Queensland. Have your say. Call 1300 222 612.
0: I've still got hundreds and thousands in my teeth.
2: Oh,
0: so good.
2: Always a risk. That's why I think coconut is better.
0: No, and fairy bread. What?
2: Yeah. Okay.
0: That's not allowed.
2: No, that's why I don't hold with fairy bread. But you're on my wavelength without even realising.
0: Thank God.
2: Did you realise that Kmart has declared war on IKEA and want to set themselves up as a furniture store?
0: Oh, yeah, okay.
2: Did you read that?
0: I'd seen the shelving creeping in. I'd seen the use for an Allen key presenting itself.
2: Yeah. That's it. You're reading the signs.
0: You, me, Allen key at the aisle. Yep.
2: That's it. Yeah, nothing gets past you. That's it. So, Warren IKEA, let's think about where you go for your DIY. Mm. You go to Bunnings, you go to IKEA. These are the places. And now they want you to go to Kmart. There's one thing Kmart haven't thought through.
0: What's that?
2: It's all well and good to have all that Anchor or whatever product on the shelves.
0: Yeah.
2: Bunnings has a sausage sizzle.
0: Oh, yeah, they do.
2: IKEA has Swedish meatballs.
0: Yep.
2: 1-300-222-612.
0: Oh, yeah.
2: What does Kmart have?
0: What's the Kmart catering?
2: What?
0: There you go.
2: You always make it better.
0: Fine.
2: What is the Kmart catering? You've said it.
0: Thank you. Call
2: That's
0: now.
2: It. What do you think it should be? Sweet or savoury?
0: Oh, well, it's got to be fairy bread and Cheerios in white bread. Take on do the sausage sizzle, but make it Australian birthday party from the 1980s. I think that's what we do.
2: You need to be broader than
0: Come on, call now 1300 222 612 with Ellen Fanning. My name is Kat Finney. It's time for your 3 o'clock news. I'll catch you tomorrow. Karaoke returns. Cheers, Brisbane. You have been brilliant.

0: closely with authorities to investigate the incident.
1: A Queensland crackdown on criminals who film and share their offences online has resulted in nearly 700 arrests. The behaviour is known as posting and boasting, as Charmaine Allison reports.
2: The laws, which were rolled out in March 2023, created an aggravating factor for car thieves who post footage of their offending. It carries a jail term of up to 6 years. These laws were expanded in 2024 to take in other offences, including assault, burglary and possession of a knife in a public place or school. A new standalone offence was also created for offenders who post about crimes on social media with the aim of glorifying the conduct or increasing someone's reputation. The latest data shows as of January this year, more than 1,000 charges were laid against almost 700 so-called crimfluencers under the new laws.
1: To sport, and the Socceroos are keeping a close watch on one of their star strikers amid an injury scare ahead of their World Cup opener. Tom Wildey reports from Oakland, California.
3: There are concerns over the fitness of Socceroos striker Mo Touré, who was unsighted at the Socceroos Oakland base in the short time media were allowed to watch training. He had been at the base earlier in the day for a squad photo. The Socceroos provided no specifics for Touré's absence. Speaking to the media, Australian defender Milos Dijanac confirmed his teammate would train on Thursday local time.
4: I didn't notice he wasn't out there because a lot of the session was separate parts, but you'll see him tomorrow.
3: The Socceroos will take on Turkey in Vancouver on Sunday.
1: Queensland's weather: showers tomorrow for eastern districts, the southern interior and the north tropical coast. A possible storm for the southeast, mostly fine elsewhere. Brisbane, the Gold Coast and the Sunshine Coast, all 15 to 23 degrees tomorrow, and at Ipswich, 11 to 23. A few showers about the southeast on Saturday, Sunday and Monday. On Moreton Bay, seas below half a metre. 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
11: Hey, a very good afternoon to you. I've been lying down sick, but I'm better now. I hope I didn't give you the cold. You didn't catch it from me? No, you're right. You're all okay. Because it was last week and I was worried, but no, we're all good. Thank goodness. I was worried that when you started to sniffle, you were going to blame me. All right. Now, I'm going to need your help with something right off the bat here this afternoon. There is a war on, and I'm not talking about the Strait of Hormuz. Kmart. Have you heard this news? Kmart. The discount department store has, according to media reports, declared war on IKEA. The first shot across the Swedish flagship is a Kmart standalone home furniture and homeware store in Melbourne. If that works out, there'll be one coming to a suburb near you. Kmart's ambitions, if you think about it, also put them on a collision course with Bunnings, which, if you've noticed, is increasingly selling more stuff for inside the home, often down near the plants on the right-hand side. At stake, they're all fighting over the $35 billion homewares market. Kmart's strategy has a fatal flaw. Where is the catering? IKEA has Swedish meatballs. Bunnings has the sausage sizzle market sewn up. What food should Kmart stake a claim on? 1-300-222-612, 1-300-222-612. Sweet or savoury? Let's narrow it down to two options. Take a vote and hand it all over to Kmart. Come on, 1-300-222-612. What should Kmart corner the market on? What is Kmart catering? You decide. You're making history this afternoon.
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12: Good afternoon, Brisbane. Dirt spill on the Gateway Motorway, Murarrie, at the Port of Brisbane Motorway has just been cleared. Still some slight delays around through there. Got a crash still, though, on the Gateway southbound Nudgee, just after Nudgee Road. Heavy delays back through Boondall near the Entertainment Centre. And heavy delays northbound to R3 Southern Crossway and the Gateway. No doubt many slowing down for a little bit of a look there. Northbound R3 Brackenridge, Gateway Motorway getting about a 5 minute delay. Gympie Archerill Road through Bald Hills, very heavy. Usual heavy delays out of Brisbane City through Greenslopes and Woolloongabba for the Pacific Motorway. And about a 10 minute delay, Western Freeway, Mount

0: Cutha down through to Victory Pocket. Eastbound Darra and outbound Gales through Goodna very slow for the Ipswich Motorway and delays 8 mile planes down through Slass Creek, the M1. I'm Jason McLean from ATM with all your latest 612 ABC Brisbane traffic.
1: Thanks so much for that. Yep, the slippery roads won't be helping the situation with the traffic. Graceville right now 20 degrees, Manly 21, just 20 at Logan, 20 at Ipswich, Clontarf 21, Broadbeach 22, Peridgeon Beach 21 this afternoon. Kmart Catering, they reckon they can take on IKEA. You reckon? It's not about the flat pack furnishing. It's got to be the catering on the way in. You know when you walk into IKEA, there are Swedish meatballs in there. That helps to lure you in. You know when you go to Bunnings, the sausage sizzle market is there. There are people there from your local community selling you a sausage sizzle, and I know you're on a diet, but you're going to help. You're going to help them out. You're going to have a snag, aren't you? Not because you're worried about your waistline, but because you're worried about your community. What is the Kmart catering strategy? Sweet or savoury? Scone or Lamington? Cheese toasty or party pie? Here's a thought. Could Kmart corner the muffin market? You know that song, Do You Know the Muffin Man, the Muffin Man? They could be just replace man with mart. Do you know the muffin mart? What about ice cream? How about an ice cream? Everybody loves an ice cream, just soft serve. And you could do one of those ones where they were kind of gluten-free for everybody, because who cares what you put in an ice cream so long as it's cold. I want your ideas. We need two options to narrow it down, and then we're going to take a vote. 1-300-222-612, 0467-922-612. Ron from Oxley, Kmart Catering.
2: Yes, good afternoon.
1: Good afternoon.
2: Well, what better way to sit down with a consultant to design a kitchen than to be eating on either crepes or waffles?
1: Okay. Let me press you on this idea. You're going to need a plate.
2: Well, couldn't you just use a napkin like you do with your sausage and onion?
1: I suppose so. But a crepe or a waffle does beg a little bit of topping, doesn't it? It kind of screams ice cream and maple syrup and all those good things. Do you reckon you could juggle all of that?
2: I think that you could work around with the butter and syrup and things like that. But if it's a crepe, you could even go savoury.
1: Yeah, you could. You could have various options for what to have on your crepe. Bang, there's a crepe. Pick what you want on the middle, wrap it up, in you go. But I like that, Ron. That's very good. And it's flexible because it's sweet and savoury. So anyone voting for crepes, let's have a think about that. Michelle says Kmart cupcakes and is spelling cupcake with a K. I think that's good. That's fun. We like a bit of poor spelling. Donuts, says Sue from Hamilton. She could be onto something there. Kathy's at Tarragindi this afternoon. Hello, my dear. What do you think Kmart Tucker should be?
3: Well, Ellen, I have to be faithful to Kat and Kel. With an inspired savoury form of fairy bread. But this time, because I'm always wearing Kmart pants, I won't overshare, but you know the Anko brand?
1: Yes.
3: I think this is perfect opportunity to rebrand fairy bread for Kmart and call it Panko fairy bread. So instead of fairy bread being on bread, you know, it could be toasted, but then crumbed with crispy Panko, you know, A-N-K-O,
1: yes.
3: The traditional Kmart product, the home brand, well, it would be Panko fairy bread. What do you think?
1: It's absolutely, and you'd be very glad, as I am, of your elasticised waist Anko pants to eat it.
3: That's right.
1: You with me? There you go, Panko, which is a form of fairy bread. Sean's at Everton Park this afternoon. What should Kmart offer you on the way into their new big homeware store?
4: The Kmart croissant, Ellen.
1: Oh, does croissant start with a K?
4: Yeah, it has to.
1: Mm.
4: Yeah, because you're rebranding it. And hey, you can do sweet or savoury. I don't know whether we can do gluten-free here, but I'm voting for the Kmart croissant.
1: The Kmart croissant. You'd have to just keep it one of the... I suppose you could chuck ham and cheese into it, couldn't you? Or you could just have a bit of jam.
4: You can definitely throw ham and cheese in it. What planet did you come from? That's what the croissants are for.
1: That's true.
4: And cheese.
1: But if you're an observant Jew or you're an observant Muslim, you're probably going to balk at the ham and you're not going to want some kid picking it off. That doesn't pass the test.
4: Yeah, I know, but this is all about not spilling things. So, you know, You've got the onions, everyone's slipping on them, hundreds of thousands, it'd be like

0: marbles on the floor.
1: That's so right.
0: You need something that encapsulates that flavour of the food.
1: Very good. I like that, Sean, you're not only putting your argument forward, but you're dissing everybody else so your idea gets up. I like that about your proposal. It's ambitious and competitive, right?
0: Yeah. That's right. The Donald Trump way.
1: Yeah, that's right. That's right. You're not bombing the Strait of Hormuz. You're just saying that you're asking for trouble with fairy bread. That is an OH&S issue right there off the bat, and he's probably onto something. Good on you, Sean. Thank you for your call. Bill's at Strathpine. What food would you have on offer at Kmart?
2: I would think if you're walking in, all right, and you could get a lovely coffee with a K, and maybe just a muffin or something to munch on the way round.
1: You're quite right. We're probably overthinking this. If you made really good coffee, which it is possible
2: Correct.
1: To do, really good coffee, because that's coffee you get at a particular service station where they just got a bunch of chemists to figure it out, and it is better than 9/10 of the coffee you get. If you knew you were getting that, boom, you'd be in.
2: Absolutely correct. All right, and you have to have enough baristas and coffee machines to get the line moving quickly.
1: Yeah, yeah, but that's possible.
2: And you have three or four muffin options. All right, and maybe some other caramel slice or something, but that make it too complicated.
1: Yeah, and you
2: cup of coffee as you're wandering around. Mm. All right, that'd do me.
1: Yeah, and maybe Kmart could do the coffee with a K, and then you could get the local community group in with the whole muffin situation.
2: Correct. Yes.
1: Okay, Bill, you're an ideas man, Bill, and I'm very glad that you called up the radio station. 1-300-222-612. The radio station is 612 ABC Brisbane. Here for you. These are the issues we need to get. We've got to get on top of a lot of other issues that are difficult and challenging, but I think this is a big one. What do we value? This is a little sociological experiment. Also, Kmart have not done the thinking here. If they want to take on IKEA, they've declared war on IKEA, because they want to run a discount furniture store as well. They want to get in on the flat pack caper. But IKEA's got meatballs. And I tell you what, Bunnings is already stealing a march on IKEA. They got a bunch of flat pack too as well, stuff for inside the home. And you got a sausage sizzle when you go to them. What is the Kmart catering? They have not thought this through. We've got some suggestions. A muffin, a Kmart croissant, spelt with a K, a Kmart coffee, spelt with a K. I do like the K routine. Peter, what do you think should be on offer?
3: A hot cinnamon donut. Because you can smell them as you're coming into the store. That's going to entice people to come in and maybe have a hot Kmart K coffee.
1: Yes. And, it doesn't matter what... I mean, even if you're on one of those drugs where you inject yourself and you've got no appetite, surely you'd be salivating over the hot cinnamon donut smell.
3: Well, they're trying to look for people to come into the store, so they've got to have a sensory smell to attract people.
1: Ah, and that's where your cold muffins fall down. The coffee works, but you reckon the hot cinnamon donut would get it going?
3: Yes.
1: Okay, I like that. A hot cinnamon donut. Don't overthink it. It's a hot cinnamon donut, maybe with a Kmart coffee, KK. Sue's listening at Brunswick Heads this afternoon. What would you have at Kmart on offer?
4: I would definitely go there for chips and gravy.
1: I don't know.
4: Chips, you can get chips everywhere, but you cannot get it with gravy anymore, sadly.
1: It divides people, though, Sue. That's a real. Mm-hmm. There's a real division between people who like their chips with a bit of chicken salt and not a lot of monkeying around, and people who want to drip sauces on them.
4: No. Well, they wouldn't be welcome.
1: Can I have my chips without the gravy?
4: No.
1: Oh, my gosh. Damn, Breedham, tough in New South Wales. Thank you for the suggestion, Sue. Chips and gravy. And no, she says no, you've got to have the gravy with it. No, there's no monkeying around with it. Take it with the gravy or walk past. They're your options. Chris, what's the Kmart catering idea?
5: Well, there's a bit of association going on here. So Mart is generally American, Amart, Walmart, all those sort of places. So I was thinking American hot dogs with all the trimmings, the sauerkraut, cheese, jalapenos, and a cold can of K-O-K-E, Coke. Yes. You know, putting the flatbacks together sort of tests the temp, the tolerance and patience of anyone. You need a good full belly to to sort of deal with it.
1: I think that's interesting because, you know, when you go to New York and places like that, they've got the little hot dog. It looks like a little trailer, doesn't it? You could hook it up to the back of a little car and on, there's little sections that have got the hot sausages in them floating around in grease and salty water and then other little things you lift up and there's all the bits and pieces. That would be very possible to do, wouldn't it?
5: Bit of an experience, isn't it, really, making your own hot dog in America?
1: Yes. You do have to wonder, though, about whether or not you're going to keep it down. But that's another issue. That's part of the joy of travel. But we don't want that at Game Up. We want all... Okay, hot dogs. That's. I reckon that's a good, strong suggestion there from Chris. Good on you for the call. Anne's at Redcliffe. What do you think should be the food on offer at Kmart, thinking about the whole walking in and the pressure of walking around in circles and looking at furniture? What do you need?
6: Well, look, you've got a corral, right? They get you in the door and they make you go into the middle of the store for a corral.
1: Yes.
6: To corral you towards the cash registers. So you take out all of the junk food around the cash registers and you put in ice cream sundaes and you can put all different sorts of things on. But you've got to keep in mind that it has a large trolley because your flat packing needs a large trolley. So you're going to have a couple of things on the edge of the trolley to help you carry your ice cream if you've got more than one in your hand.
1: This is very good. So just like when you get a supermarket trolley and sometimes those trolleys have room for a water bottle, yours would somehow have room for a sundae and an ice cream. And you're thinking maybe with a drip tray underneath it?
6: Yeah. And if you've got a really big, you know, things that you're taking out the store, then they're going to have to get a human being to run and grab the trolley and take it outside to your car. So you've got to have the ice cream sundae portable enough that you can give it to the kids and get to the car in time for the human being to meet you at the car to put your flat pack in.
1: You've thought this through.
6: I have.
1: Very good. That's putting, she's putting back into it there. Putting it back into it there is Anne at Redcliffe. You've got to think as Anne, thank you for the call, Anne. You've got to think as Anne is saying about how this is going to work out because it's all well and good to walk into Bunnings, but it takes you a while to accumulate all the stuff. And by that stage, you've sort of chomped down the sausage roll. And as for the Swedish meatballs that they have on offer at IKEA, well, you know, they're frozen. Nobody's eating them in situ. If Kmart is going to try and take on these giants for the flat pack furniture market, it's going to need some offering to get you in as well, some food offering as well. But it's got to be something that you can manage along with a giant trolley and flat pack furniture. What are your suggestions for Kmart catering? I mean, it's all well and good to say, oh, we've done all the strategy, we had the PowerPoint, they all sat down in Melbourne and thought it through. They haven't thought it through. All they thought about is a concept store, which is a standalone Kmart store for home furnishings and homewares in Melbourne. They're going to try it one time. They haven't had anybody sensible like you in the room saying to them, hang on, don't worry about what's in the shop. What sort of catering have you got outside to get people in? Because if otherwise, they'll just go to Bunnings. They can get a sausage sizzle. And if they go to IKEA, they can get Swedish meatballs. And if you put that with a bit of dead horse, there's some food. That is dinner. You can tell the children that is dinner for weeks.
7: 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Have your say. 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
1: Lots of votes for Kmart cupcakes. That's KK, Kmart cupcakes. Sue from Hamilton has thrown her weight behind the donut idea. I'm going to assume that hot and cinnamon are the adjectives that necessarily go before the word donut. That'd certainly get me in the building. What are your ideas for Kmart catering? Julia, everyone keeps texting in, bring back Hollies. What is Hollies?
8: Oh, hi. Hollies was where you'd get chips and gravy. You'd even have a breakfast, a cooked breakfast, toasties. It was fabulous. I'm sure it was Australia-wide. I grew up in Western Australia. But everyone went and sat in the middle and had Hollies.
1: At Kmart?
8: Like a style of an, at Kmart, like, styled like an American diner, but but it was at Kmart. Yeah, in the '80s.
1: So you're hang on. So IKEA's got the restaurant thing too. You're saying forget about the Bunnings sausage sizzle. Go all in. Put a whole big sit down, live here, and spend another couple of $100 on stuff you don't need that you can't put together without getting divorced, and sit here in the middle and eat a whole meal.
8: Yeah, it was great. The breakfast they did was really fabulous. A full breakfast. It was fantastic.
1: Yeah, and that's an interesting thing too. If you say breakfast, you'll get them in early. That will be a thing. That will turn it into that'll get under Bunnings' skin, won't it? Get up early. Don't go to the hardware. Go to Kmart, fill up your belly, then do the flat pack furniture, then fill out the divorce papers at dinner. Julie's not taking me seriously, is she? Holly's

0: which is the American style diner apparently Kmart used to have. 0467 922 612. The Kmart croissant, KK. The Kmart coffee, also with a K. What was the other K that was Kmart? Kmart cupcake. There you go. Do you like, which one of these is appealing to you? Which one of these would get you and your Allen key in the car rushing to Kmart on a Saturday morning going, I may not go inside, but I'm going there just for that stuff they've got outside. Cynthia's at Ashgrove. What do you reckon?
1: Yeah, early on in the 80s, the Kmart at Maroochydore used to have a cafe right in the middle of it as well. And it was full of pastel colours and you would sit down and eat crinkle cut chips and gravy and milkshakes. But the weird thing about it was right next to the fabric section, and that always struck me as, you know, of a risk.
0: Nobody thought that through. So you've got 1.5 metres of something, you're making curtains, you run them up and put them up and you go, what is that terrible oily smell that's coming off the new curtains? Oh, that's the crispy crinkle chips.
1: Yeah, but cafes used to be right in the middle of the Kmart at Maroochydore on the Sunshine Coast.
0: So do you think that IKEA is onto something, that we do actually want to sit down during one of these punishing journeys to a home furnishing and homeware store where we spend $35 billion a year? We actually at some point on that $35 billion national annual journey do need to sit down.
1: Yeah, I think that's how my parents got me to go with them, was promising me hot chips and a milkshake.
0: Yeah, yeah, you're thinking there. That's very good. Parents don't want to go to Kmart. Kids want to go to Kmart. Everybody comes home with flat pack furniture. Very good, Cynthia. Donna at Wishard, what's your idea?
2: Pikelets. Very Aussie, so you can have jam and cream, or you could have some Vegemite ones, and, you know, you can make them to small sizes or bigger sizes. And, you know, I think with IKEA, it's a bit traumatic going there, so you really need somewhere to sit down and recover.
0: Do you think it's traumatic going to Bunnings?
2: No.
0: It isn't, is it?
2: No, no, because at least, you know, at least with Bunnings, you know, you can get in and get out, whereas with IKEA it's like a magical mystery tour once you're in there.
0: Right, which has more to do with the layout of the store. If you want to put people like lab rats into a labyrinth, offer them the prospect that if they are lost forever in this store, they will be able to subsist.
2: Exactly, yes.
0: Very good. Bring back the pikelet. Would we need a little bit of a campaign to explain to a bunch of people what a pikelet is?
2: Well, probably now you would, but I think when my kids were at primary school and you used to do the tuck shop duty, you know, it was your job to make, you know, 3 loads of pikelets for morning tea or recess, whatever they call it now. Yeah, yeah.
0: And you always used to have to throw the first batch away, didn't you, the first lot you put through?
2: Yes.
0: Why was that? Why did they go all fungusy and terrible?
2: I think it should be okay because they seem to, you know, bubble up and don't stay too moist, though.
0: So, yeah. Yeah, but the first lot were always burnt and they were never as fluffy as the second round you put through on the...
2: Yes, definitely. Yeah,
0: that's one of the mysteries of the pikelet. You could have a whole marketing campaign, Donna, explaining what a pikelet is, how to cook a pikelet, and then let us do it at Kmart. Very good. Thank you, Donna. If you're going to have people walking in circles, maybe you need to think of a more substantial offering for them if you're going to make them walk through a labyrinth. Are they going to make them walk through a labyrinth at this new Kmart if it takes off? That's IKEA's strategy, which is interesting, isn't it? Because they do have, after you walk past the frozen meatballs, they're aware that you can't eat those. It doesn't matter how much you're weeping or fighting with your significant other. The Swedish frozen meatballs aren't going to do it, unless, of course, you want to get physical in the course of that conversation with your significant other. But you do eventually find the cafe in the middle. What does Kmart need? Pikelets? Muffins? The Kmart croissant with a K? The Kmart coffee? The Kmart hot cinnamon donut? Chips and gravy? The Kmart hot dog. If you like these ideas, text them through and we'll get it down to a couple of the most popular ones and we'll have a little vote as the day goes on, because I've got to tell you, Kmart needs some help. They have not thought this through whatsoever. Greg from Carina Heights says, I reckon there should be a sausage roll. Could you do a veggie option? No, you can't do a veggie option. But you could do a party sausage roll. I suppose you could do a veggie option if you absolutely... Any food will do, providing somewhere to sit down for a rest now and

0: men, please, says Trish. I think she speaks for many of us when we say if we're shopping for furniture, we will need to sit down eventually. There's only so much measuring and tape measuring that you can manage. Lisa, what would you choose to eat at Kmart?
1: It's definitely got to be cob of corn.
0: With a K?
1: Absolutely.
0: A cob of corn.
1: Yep, like big container at the front, like the little, like kind of like the popcorn machines glass, and you've just got a cob of corn on a stick, slathered in butter.
0: I've got an OH&S issue with that.
1: What?
0: You know when you go to the Ekka and people have eaten a cob of corn, and you just know that little people have said, "I'll have one of those, please, Mum," and they get them, and then they drop them and there's the stick and they slip around and then the next person comes and steps on the... It's a mess. It's a bit messy and people don't necessarily eat it all.
1: Well, it's got to be better than fairy bread.
0: That's true. If it comes down to corn or fairy bread, I think you're obviously the winner there. Cob of corn, KK. More of your calls and texts coming up after the news headlines. So many people wanting a share of the $35 billion homewares market. IKEA has got its food offering. Bunnings has their food offering, the sausage sizzle, a huge success for communities as well. What should Kmart come up with if they want to get a part of this flat pack market? They need a catering strategy, not just a homewares strategy. They're not just homeware and furnishings. What are we all going to eat? 1-300-222-612. 0467 922 612. If you like some of these ideas, put your vote in for which one you're liking the best. We'll get it down to two and have a little poll. Costco pizzas, why is that sitting there like that? Nobody knows. Let's take the news with Michael Bausch now.
2: Good afternoon, Ellen. There's been a three-vehicle crash at Logan, south of Brisbane. Police say a bus travelling along Mount Cotton Road collided with a stationary truck, which then hit an SUV. The sole occupant of the bus, the male driver, was initially trapped before he was freed and taken to hospital in a life-threatening condition. A female passenger from the SUV was taken to hospital in a serious but stable condition. Mount Cotton Road remains closed while an investigation is underway. Fire has damaged a house at Warra on the Western Downs. Emergency crews were called this morning and arrived to find the home well alight. Police believe it wasn't occupied at the time and investigation is ongoing. Tenders have officially opened for a massive $1 billion expansion of the Cairns Hospital in Far North Queensland. The project will significantly boost local bed and treatment capacity. Health Minister Tim Nicholls says the final contract will be awarded after a strict evaluation of the bids. In the NRL, round 15 begins this evening with Souths hosting the Broncos. Both sides are looking for a much-needed win. They'll also honour the recently retired Jai Arrow and raise awareness for motor neuron disease. More news at 4.
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4: Traffic. Crews are on the scene for that crash southbound on the Gateway Motorway just after Nudgee Road. Nudgee, heavy delays right back through Boondall and getting delays northbound from Southern Crossway up to Nudgee. No doubt many still slowing down for a little bit of a look there and getting delays still northbound up through Brackenridge to Gateway Motorway that way. In Caboolture, just outside the showgrounds, got a crash on Beerburrin Road. Just be careful through there. And debris on the road southbound, the Howden Highway Bridge at Brighton, slight delays. And got a crash on the Mount Lindsay Highway southbound just near Tallinga Drive at Parkridge. Delays really starting to build there. Delays still outbound from Riverside Expressway through Greenslopes and Woolloongabba for the Pacific Motorway, and 10-minute delays still southbound Mount Kuther through Fig Tree Pocket Western Freeway, and heavy delays on the Ipswich Motorway from Oxley through Darra. I'm Jason McLean from ATM with all your latest 612 ABC Brisbane traffic.
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0: It is 25 minutes to 4. You are doing the thinking for the major flat pack furnishing companies in this country. Clearly, you're smarter than them. You're better than the whole marketing department put together, because Kmart has got a strategy for a standalone home furniture and homewares store in Melbourne. If it works, there'll be one in a suburb near you. The only problem is they haven't got a catering strategy. Bunnings have got the sausage sizzle. IKEA's got the meatballs and the cafe in the middle of the store. Kmart, they haven't come up with anything yet. Somebody earlier on the text line called in and said pikelets. We were debating why the first round of pikelets that you make in the pan never work. You always throw them away. Wait, one, two, three, turn them over. Dreadful. Too much oil. Yuck. Burnt. Dreadful. Throw them away. Carolyn at Nunda has kindly written in, apropos of some other conversation we were having about pikelets, nothing to do with Kmart, temperature regulation is the issue with round one of pikelets. She's so right. 1-300-222-612. What are we serving at Kmart? Is it pikelets? Is it muffins? Is it the Kmart croissant? Is it the Kmart coffee? The hot cinnamon donut? The chips and gravy? The Kmart hot dog? The cheesy toast is getting a huge run on the text line 0467922612. You can't go wrong with dietaries on a cheese toasty. You know, you haven't got any religious objection to it. I suppose if you don't eat dairy, it's this nice smell anyway. Helen's at Cannon Hill. What would you have Kmart do?
5: I think that all of those other things just sound way too painful. You've got butter on the corn, you've got barbecue sauce, tomato sauce on the other things, and everything requires something liquid that's going to run off it and spill all over the floor.
0: Got it.
5: You can, you've got a cheese toasty or a ham toasty, really straightforward, eat it with one hand, end of problem.
0: Yeah, and it doesn't have to be an exciting piece of bread. You just have to get your ratios right, don't you? Because sometimes you buy a cheap ham cheese toasty from a major supermarket chain for $3.50 because you're not getting paid till tomorrow, and there's not enough cheese or enough ham. There's just too much bread.
5: Yeah, my only complaint would be don't use white bread.
0: Really?
5: Oh, I'm not a fan of white bread.
0: All right, we're all getting older. We all need a bit of fibre in the diet, and Kmart could lean into that. Chris is at Daybra. You're walking around a Bunnings at the moment. Did you get a sausage sizzle on the way in?
6: Not on a Thursday, no.
0: Yeah, well.
6: See, that's the thing, isn't it? It's only the weekends.
0: Well, maybe Kmart would only need to do Kmart catering on the weekend.
6: Yeah, possibly. Kmart catering, yeah, it's fantastic.
0: What's your suggestion?
6: Do a merger. Ooh. Kmart should do a merger with Kentucky Fried. And just you got it in a box, you just walk around, you're looking at it.
0: Are we only serving nuggets? Because I'm worried about what's going to happen with all the chicken legs and stuff, bones.
6: Oh, well, that's true, yeah. I didn't think of that, no. Well, see, you're the thinking person, not the one just on the ideas guy. You just shoot me down in flames.
0: Why are you walking around Bunnings?
6: Oh, I'm a builder.
0: Okay.
6: So I'm in the wood section.
0: You're in the wood section, you're finished for the day and you're getting the wood for tomorrow.
6: And I'm a vegetarian.
0: Okay, vegetarian builder from Daybra walking around Bunnings says go KFC. He won't be partaking, but he thinks it's a good idea. Earlier, a plea to keep it clean, just not stuff that's going to end up all over the floor. Thanks very much. Steve, near Gatton this afternoon at Placid Hills, tell me your memories of Holly's at Sunnybank. This was the 50s-style cafe that used to be in Kmart.
7: It was, Alan. It was in all Kmarts back in the day, late 70s, early 80s in particular. Your producer was a bit gobsmacked when I told her this, but we'd go up on a Saturday morning and go to Holly's, have the chips. I'd forgotten about the cheese tasties, but they were pretty good too.
0: Yeah.
7: But we'd have the chips and gravy while having a Coke or a coffee or a milkshake. And then you'd sit in the corner and smoke your Winnie Blue.
0: Yeah.
7: And after that, you'd wander down to the sports section and check out the latest offerings in rifles, shotguns, bows and arrows, whatever you'd like. And then you'd buy a packet of bullets or a couple of packets of bullets and head off home.
0: Those were the days. And you tell your cardiologist that these days and they won't believe you, hey?
7: Well, I hadn't told him that, actually. That might give me some sort of excuse or street cred. I don't know.
0: Well, is chips and gravy a country thing, Steve?
7: I don't necessarily care where I have it. I'll have it anywhere.
0: Okay.
7: Especially on a day like today.
0: Yeah, a little bit overcast. That's what you want, isn't it? A bit of a Winnie Blue. You can put out the Winnie Blue in your cold chips when you're finished.
7: Absolutely.
0: Perfect.
7: No one else eating them.
0: That's it. That's right. They're mine. No one touches them. That's Steve. Talk about those memories. Imagine that when you could smoke inside and then go and check out some firearms in the back of the store. Bill's at 8 Mile Plains. What do you reckon Kmart ought to be offering people in terms of catering to get us in the door?
8: Turkey tacos.
0: Sell me on this, Bill.
8: Well, I've had them in Mexico on the Caribbean coast, and they're utterly delicious. And I've just had a look on the web, and Woolworths here even have a recipe for them. So they are beautiful.
0: I've got to say, all the people in my life who could be offended by this have now gone to their heavenly rest. So I feel slightly guilty in saying this, Bill, but I'll press on. Lord, Lord, the women in my family cannot cook a turkey.
8: Can they?
0: No.
8: Oh, you've got to get people who know how to cook. And, you know, you've got to put a bit of effort into these things to get it right.
0: I would rather eat a thong than turkey. I would rather eat processed chicken than turkey. I'd rather eat a Birkenstock than turkey.
8: I don't eat them either much, but I'll tell you, when I was there, there was this place that was making them, and they were just sensational.
0: But the thing is, Bill, from 8 Mile Plains, unless you're standing out the front, it turns into green eggs and ham. You're saying, get your turkey tacos, get your... And everyone's going, oh, remember what Gran used to do with it? Oh, yes, remember the turkey. But if you've got to convince people...
8: A recipe? Why would Woolworths here have a recipe for them if they weren't very good?
0: Yeah.
8: And popular to a degree.
0: All right. Well, anyway. we could do some product marketing on it. I'm open to it because I think if you put some other stuff with it, but frankly, yeah. I think generally when a bird gets that big, it's going to be too tough for eating. That's my opinion. On the turkey. Bush turkeys the same. They just wouldn't be good eating. You could look at them. But, Bill, I take your point on that. If you eat them in Mexico, it's probably all right. That's Bill from 8 Mile Plains trying to get us to be a little bit adventurous as we walk into Kmart. Lynette's at Manly. What's your idea?
9: I think we should have the loaded potatoes.
0: Oh, yeah, and that's cheap too.
9: Well, not only that, but it comes in its own skin.
0: Yes. And if you want to put it in the bin, you neatly deposit it in the bin. You're less likely to drop that than you are a cob of corn or a chicken leg or something like that.
9: Well, yes, and if nobody's looking, you could pick the booger up and keep eating.
0: Thank you very much for that, Lynette. Lynette making us all think of roadkill. Roadkill at Kmart. Look, somebody's dropped their loaded potato. It looks all right. It's landed the right way up. I might have a little bit of a nibble myself. 1-300-222-612. We're going to have to come to a conclusion about what we tell Kmart here this afternoon. 0467 922 612. Which idea do you like? 0467 922 612. Is it sweet or savoury? There's a lot of savoury suggestions, but some excellent sweet suggestions. That's not being done by either of the other two major flatback furniture suppliers. The Kmart coffee, the Kmart donut, the Kmart croissant, all of them spelt KK.
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10: With Ellen Fanning.
0: A few more on the... Oh, fish fingers in a bun, says Simon from the Gabba. Whew, that's out of left field. I'd eat that. Ellen, one last desperate attempt, says Kathy. Panko, per Anko, get it? The brand name for Kmart. See, if you've got to explain it, Kathy, nobody's going to get it. Anko is the... And Panko chicken, palmy bites, Aussie loves a shinny of pie. Rob says it's Kmart, the culinary equivalent of eating handfuls of dry breakfast cereal out of the box. They should try that. There you are. Would you like the Cocoa Pops? Would you like some muesli? You just eat it and you shove it in your gob. And if you really need a glass of water, we could put in a bubbler somewhere because it gets very dry in the mouth. That's a very nice suggestion. What about popcorn, says Cherie? Ellen, Yochi Kochi for Kmart, please. Imagine that frozen yogurt at every Kmart. Dennis, who has a view on many things, says Bunnings have toasties, pies and carrot cakes already, as well as a sausage. Nobody goes there. Nobody goes to the back and eats that stuff. That, look, even our caller earlier who was wandering around the vegetarian builder, he's not going back there to have a piece of carrot cake. That's ridiculous. And Paul, last word from Paul, shoppers enter each store. As they come in, Kmart could serve them a non-alcoholic cocktail, a K-Martini, says Paul of Inogra. Which suggestion do you like best? We'll collate those. Round this out, 0467 922 612. Bay City Rollers.

0: Where would you rather be? I wouldn't rather be anywhere than listening to you people. You are hilarious. I only want to be with you. That's true. Bay City Rollers at 13 minutes to 4. Coming up, looking at the cuts of meat that are back on the menu as restaurants are looking for creative ways to handle higher meat prices. Stay with me for that. Might get some ideas for your own kitchen. Also, this week, all week, we've got a trip for two out to Winton for Australia's only Outback Film Festival. It's called Vision Splendid, which runs from 26 June to 5 July. The prize includes return flights to Longreach, car hire to Winton, 3 nights accommodation, a Gondwana Stars Observatory experience at the Australian Age of Dinosaurs Dark Sky Sanctuary. Worth going for that alone. Passes to Breakfast with the Stars, the festival opening gala and other movies over the weekend. Access to the Waltzing Matilda Centre and other iconic Winton experiences. If you want to go in the draw to win, you'll need the code word that Craig and Loretta gave out on Breakfast this morning. Then listen out for the cue to call sometime before 6 this afternoon. 12 minutes to 4.
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0: Farmers have been forking out big dollars to move livestock across the country, but it's not just farmers who are feeling the effects. The impact of above-average fuel prices have been slowly making their way through the beef supply chain. And as Crispian Yeomans reports, it could reach the supermarket shelves within weeks. He's out in central Queensland. Here's his report.
4: The cost of a juicy steak might just be about to go up.
5: We've already seen the impact of

0: things like rising fuel prices, rising fertiliser prices.
1: Almost every part of the red meat supply chain, from your farmers to feedlots to freight trucks and meatworks, relies on inputs that have been directly impacted by the war in Iran.
0: It took about 2 to 3 weeks for some of the logistics and transport companies to then realise this might be more than just a short-term episode, and so they needed to start applying fuel, levies on transport. So fuel levies being applied, I've heard anecdotal reports of anything 15 to 45% additional on-road transport. So then that higher cost flows through the supply chain, and it's almost like a bump-on effect.
1: Matt Daglish is a market analyst with Episode 3, and he says how much you pay for meat will depend a little bit on where you live.
0: Yeah, so you might see a difference in price volume increases depending upon the location. So where the distribution is not as far, so metro areas that have good distribution networks, and generally a lot of the processing centres are close enough to where the people are. So metro, you might start to see something the magnitude of 2 to 3% increases to meat prices in the metro areas. However, the further you go out into the regional and rural areas, depending upon how remote they are, those increases could kind of run into the double digits. So all the high single digits, 9%-ish rises up to maybe 12, 13% rises in price.
1: That's an extra 50 cents a kilo for the city. But in the regions, $1 or $2 a kilo is more likely. While the cost of steak might go up, many restaurants are getting creative about how they manage disruptions to the beef supply chain. Mary Jane Morse is with Meat and Livestock Australia, the peak body for red meat. And she says some chefs are turning to using every part of the animal.
2: We're definitely seeing more cuts being used, so chefs are paying a lot more attention to using the whole carcass. It's not so much just that 8% of the carcass and those kind of real hero steaks. We're seeing cuts like lamb neck, beef shin, tongue and intercostals, sweetbreads, whatever it is. Chefs are finding ways to create those dishes in familiar formats. So whether that is something that they crumb and they fry and they kind of serve it as a snack in a, in a finger sandwich or whatever, they're kind of finding ways to make it feel familiar for a diner that may not have experienced that before. We're definitely also seeing more things like the emergence of beef and lamb charcuterie, which is really exciting because that's definitely been a space in the past that has been very much dominated by pork. So we're seeing, chefs creating things like lamb hams and beef bacon, mortadellas and more. So it's really exciting, given that that's, primarily being a pork-focused space.
1: Some restaurants refuse to change their menu price when the cost of ingredients go up. Frank Carenti is the head chef at a traditional steakhouse in inner city Brisbane. He says he sets his prices once or twice a year, but he has a few tricks up his sleeve if steaks start to get a bit more expensive.
3: A lot of their fluctuations in cost on plate may come down to a simple portioning error with our staff. So we try and ensure that everything is weighted and measured. That goes on plate, frozen items, chips, for instance, or the fruit and veg, the fresh fruit and veg. I may go to market and see what else is available of the same quality.
1: So far, though, it's business as usual for Frank, and he's hoping that it remains that way.
3: No, look, I think it's going to be an interesting time ahead. It could impact us a lot, who knows, but until we actually see it, I know myself, till I actually see increases, I'm hopeful that it won't impact us greatly.
4: That's Chef Frank Carenti speaking to Crispy Yeomans. 7 minutes to 4 on 612 ABC Brisbane. Paul Kelly, sweet guy.

0: Paul Kelly, sweet guy at 4 minutes to 4. Did you see this headline this morning on your newsfeed? It came through early. 4 men charged over a series of slingshot attacks in Brisbane. Police officers say the group used homemade weapons to fire metal objects at members of the public in Paddington, Toowong and St Lucia in late May. 4 people injured, suspects aged 19 and 20, have been charged with offences including assault occasioning bodily harm. Here's Detective Acting Senior Sergeant Mark Brueggemann of the Indooroopilly Criminal Investigation Branch.
1: At this stage, it appears that the incidents were random and people were randomly targeted. Obviously, any offence of this kind is treated with utmost seriousness, and such behaviour in our community is completely unacceptable.
2: Mark, were these people in any particular location? Were they doing anything in particular when they were struck?
1: All various. They're all doing various activities at the time, Steve. They occurred in different suburbs, including Paddington, Toowong, St Lucia and Chapel Hill. And then sort of they were involved in sort of social activities, including exercising, dining, all that sort of stuff.
2: Now, just clarify the law for me. So slingshots are illegal in Queensland, aren't they, as a matter of course?
1: Yes, yep. And certainly committing these types of acts in our community and firing at various people is certainly something that we take very seriously, so yes.
2: And police are alleging that these were some sort of homemade or home-manufactured device, is that right?
1: Yeah, that's right. I can't go into too much detail. We have a number of individuals before court, but yes, homemade slingshots at this point in time is all I can say.
2: Now, Mark, you're seeking members of the public to come forward. For what reason?
1: Look, we're still investigating these acts. They are serious. We suspect that other people might have been targeted in our communities, and they might have been struck by a passing vehicle. They might have been struck by an object at the time, not realising what had occurred. So simply, if you are believed that you were targeted and struck with something and you have an unknown reason or explanation for it, we'd ask that you come forward and get in touch with us.
2: So I might have been walking down Toowong or Indooroopilly and I get a really hard, sort of sharp whack on my body. I think, crikey, what was that? But there's nothing obvious. Yep. You're wondering whether that's connected in this case.
1: Exactly. It would be completely unexpected for someone to suffer something like that on the roadside or something like that, so that we would be asking them to consider that and then come forward and speak with us.
0: Bizarre. Detective Acting Senior Sergeant Mark Brueggemann of the Indooroopilly Criminal Investigation.

0: Investigation Branch, speaking with an incredulous Steve Austin on Mornings this morning. You're about a minute away from your news at 4 o'clock. After that, build it and they will come. Well, they did build all these new housing estates, but the bus service is woeful. And later, if you were asked to fill in a form and nominate your gender and the options were female identifying, male identifying, gender diverse or other, which one would you tick? It's an interesting debate we're going to have after the news at 4 o'clock. Stay with us, 612 ABC Radio Brisbane. Ellen Fanning with you all the way through till 6 o'clock this evening.
1: Everything Brisbane.
2: It was such an iconic wedding and party venue.
1: It's where your passions lie.
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0: It is 4 o'clock.

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1: To sport, and more of Australia's top swimmers have booked their ticket to the Glasgow Commonwealth Games starting next month. Olympic gold medalist Cameron McAvoy won the 50 metres freestyle last night at the National Trials in Sydney. Sam Short secured his third win of the meet, taking out the 800 metres freestyle. Molly O'Callaghan won the 200 metres freestyle. All three turned in impressive times. The weather for Queensland: showers tomorrow for eastern districts, the southern interior and the north tropical coast. A possible storm for the southeast. Mostly fine elsewhere: Brisbane, the Gold Coast and the Sunshine Coast, 15 to 23. And at Ipswich, 11 to 23. A few showers about the southeast on Saturday, Sunday and Monday. On Moreton Bay, east to southeasterly winds about 10 knots, seas below half a metre. 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
6: Hey, thanks for being with me this afternoon. Great to be in your ears. Coming up to 6 minutes past five right now. They call them priority development areas. These are these big new housing estates where the government has said years out, this is where we want the people to come. This is where we want them to arrive. The only problem is they didn't think that they might need a bus service or two. You're going to be astonished to hear how long in parts of Ipswich and Logan it can take you to travel in a bus, a distance that you could cover in under 10 minutes in a car. Really will blow you away. The temperature right now, gee, it's a little bit chilly and miserable, isn't it? A bit Melbourne this afternoon. Ascot 20 degrees, Raby Bay 20, Flinders Lakes 19, Brookwater 18 degrees. Petrie right now, it is 20 degrees, Burleigh Heads 21 and just 20 degrees at Caloundra right now. Stay with us. We're getting excited for the exhibition. It's celebrating 150 years, the Ecker, and to mark the milestone, we want to create an Ecker quilt. And it's one of those moments when you're driving along in the car saying, what do you mean we, Ellen? I mean you. That's true. Yes. We need to do this, kids. You mean us, don't you? Yeah, I do mean you. It's going to be, I know I've said we and now I've said gonna, but just stay with me. It's going to be a time capsule, your stories and memories for 150 years. So what you have to do, if you would, is craft or knit or sew a 15 by 15 centimetre square, something that represents your connection to the Ecker. Then we stitch them all together and display a special 150 Ecker exhibition quilt in August. We need patches. Here's a few that you could do. You could do the carnival games. You could do a wood chopping patch. You could do a merry-go-round, sheep shearing. All sorts of fashions in the fields. Whatever springs to your mind when you think Ecker. If you'd like to get involved, text quilt to 0467 922 612.
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2: Traffic.
8: Crews will clear that crash on the Gateway Motorway southbound Nudgee, so all nice and clear there. Also northbound Nudgee up to the Bruce Highway, getting about 20-minute delays. In Caboolture, got that crash outside the showgrounds, Beerbara Road. Just be careful through there. It is quite busy. Gympie Road from Kedron right up through Carson on very slow. So to the Gympie Arterial Road up through Bald Hills. Getting heavy delays out of Brisbane City still through Woolloongabba and Greenslade's Pacific Motorway. And the Western Freeway is about a 10-minute delay. Mount Coota down through Victory Pocket. Still quite slow. Eastbound Darra, westbound Rocklea and gales through Goodna for the Ipswich Motorway. Heavy eastbound Carroll Park through Parkinson for the local motorway. And crews just about to wrap up that crash southbound on the Mount Lindsay Highway Park Ridge. It's just near Tallinga Drive, getting delays still. I'm Jason McLean from ATM with all your latest 612 ABC Brisbane traffic.
6: How long do you reckon it would take you to get in from your place to the CBD, let's say, using public transport? 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How long would it take? You get the bus right now, boom, into the CBD. 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
1: Hundreds of thousands of people are moving into priority development areas like Logan, but they could grow old waiting for a bus to turn up. Flagstone, 32 kilometres southwest of Logan Central, but it could be 1,000 miles from nowhere if you move there and need public transport to go to the doctor, work, or even pop to the shops for some milk. It is one of those priority development areas and will soon be home to 50,000 new dwellings and 138,000 residents. But there is only one bus that goes there. Want to get to Brisbane on public transport? You better set aside a couple of hours for that journey. ABC reporter Toby Loftus is with us. Actually, how difficult is it to get on public transport to the city from Flagstone right now?
2: It's quite difficult, Ellen. So there's only a bus roughly every hour from Flagstone. It's south of Logan, and it only goes to Browns Plains. So you'll have to get to Browns Plains and then change to another bus to go into the city, or another bus to take you to a train station, for instance, if you would prefer to go that way. It's all 50 cents, thankfully, for residents, but it's a bus every hour, and it can take several hours to get to the city. But Ellen, if they even want to get to somewhere like Jimboomba, which is a 9-minute drive from Flagstone, that also takes 2 hours on the bus, because they then have to get to Browns Plains to then get back down to Jimboomba, doing a bit of a triangle. So a 9-minute drive is 2 hours on the bus.
1: And Jimboomba is the big smoke. That's where you go to the shops and the doctor and all the rest of it.
2: Well, exactly. There are shops in Flagstone. There are some doctors. There is a doctor's surgery. There is a takeaway restaurant and that kind of thing. But there's, you know, similar things and bigger, more options in Jimboomba, and also Yarrabilba, another priority development area. Another 10 minutes from Jimboomba is in the same sort of situation too as Flagstone.
1: Mm. So if you wanted to go, for instance, from Flagstone to Yarrabilba, which is about a 20-minute drive, how long would that take you on the bus?
2: Everything's around about 2 hours, actually, but it would take 3 to 4 buses.
1: You'd have to set aside 2 hours. You'd have to get on 3 or 4 different buses in order to cover the distance you could cover in a car in 20 minutes.
2: Exactly. And the cost of a taxi or a rideshare in that situation from Flagstone to Jimboomba can be upwards of $60 to $90 and upwards of $80 to over $100 to get from Flagstone to Yarrabilba, these neighbouring suburbs.
1: Who's this impacting the most? Who do you speak to about it?
2: Yeah, so I've spoken with several residents in the town. Maria Feiger is a disabled pensioner in Flagstone. She's not been able to drive for a while. She has a bus stop, actually. The developers of the area have built just metres from her home, but the bus doesn't actually stop there yet. So she's having to catch taxis to get to Jimboomba to attend art classes, community art classes that she attends, to go see her doctor and that kind of thing. She has to rely on sometimes family members to drive her when they're around and available. It's very impractical for her. She says she doesn't understand why the developers can put the infrastructure in, but the Department of Transport and Main Roads won't come to the party and extend the bus service to her area. Now, someone else I spoke with was Margaret Carswell. Now, she had recently has to stop driving due to an eye condition. She says she spends most of her time now just stuck at home researching her family history because of how difficult it has become to move around. So she says for the elderly, this area is not really suitable and it doesn't take care of their needs. So it's impacting many people.
1: That is a farcical situation you described, that there is a bus stop, but no buses come there.
2: Yep. You can see as you drive through parts of Flagstone, areas where the developer has put in these bus stops. So there's the concrete slabs, there's the cutout from the road for the bus to stop in. There's signs that say bus zone.
1: There's just no buses.
2: There's no bus stop. There's no TransLink little bus sign that says it's the bus stop that go there. So TransLink has not extended the services there. Now, I should be clear, I have asked TransLink about that. They said that the bus networks were regularly reviewed and routes around Flagstone, Yarrabilba and Jimboomba had been improved in recent years. They say there's a $70 million state government program underway due to expand networks in fast growth areas around these PDAs, including PDAs in the Ipswich region, which includes Ripley Priority Development Area. And they say that requests for new or additional services are carefully addressed against local transport needs, network performance and broader priorities across the state. But when asked specifically about, do you know, those bus stops that have been built and no buses are going to, they did not comment on specifically on that.
1: Toby Loftus, an ABC reporter, talking to you about these priority development areas, PDAs he's referring to them as. These are areas where the homes are going in, the new dwellings are going in, residents are being drawn to live in these places, but the public transport hasn't caught up yet. You mentioned another area, Ripley, which is a 14-minute drive from Ipswich and another huge growth area. Is that a similar picture for public transport?
2: Look, there are more buses in Ripley than there are in Flagstone and Yarrabilba. Ripley's quite lucky because it's slap bang between Ipswich and Springfield, two quite high growth areas. But because of that, it's got its own issues. The mayor of Ipswich really wants to see the Springfield train line and the Ipswich train line connected. So a new train line built between Springfield and Ipswich, creating sort of a Springfield-Ipswich loop in a way that can then go on to Brisbane. There's some work underway for that project. She says the proposed line would add stations in Ripley and White Rock. And she says, Theresa Harding says, 70% of the growth in Ipswich is going to happen on that proposed train line. So that means, you know, the population needs to be able to move around to go to work, to go study, to do that kind of thing. So the council, along with the state and federal governments, is confirming the scope and timeline for a business case for that project, but nothing has been locked in. Now, it should be pointed out, Ellen, that while this is happening, the mayor of Logan, which Flagstone and Yarrabilba are in, says that the priority developments in the area, they're meant to have a 60% employment containment within those areas. So 60% of people that live there are supposed to work there too. But he says that's just not the case. They're more around that 5% employment containment mark. So that means 95% of residents who work in those priority developments have to leave every day for work. And so that is adding pressure on roads, on public transport infrastructure that's, you know, not really there anyway, but especially roads. We hear all the time from residents in that area about traffic building up on their roads as well. So it's got that flow-on effect. And that's something Theresa Harding touched on too, is that, you know, when families are coming to these areas, the family has to be a two-car family as opposed to a one-car or a zero-car family. And so that, she says, has a flow-on environmental impact. It also means more cars on roads. And that means governments have to spend more money on roads when they could be spending it on public transport.
1: The bottom line then is the planners have said these are priority development areas. The planners have said we don't have to put too much public transport in because people who live here will work where they live. Mm. That's a fiction. It probably always was. And so this is just a failure to plan.
2: The development areas are actually classified as a priority development area by the state government.
1: So, and it's the state government that's not providing the public transport.
2: Exactly. So outside of the Brisbane City Council area, all buses are actually run and contracted out by the Department of Transport and Main Roads, by Translink. And
1: so again, the state government is saying this is a priority development area, and we've named it that so that we can plan, so that when all these hundreds of thousands of people come to southeast Queensland, we've planned for them. We know they're coming here. But the flaw in the plan is that they're pretending they're going to work where they live, and they don't.
2: And Ellen, sometimes with these development areas, from what I've spoken with experts over many stories to do with these kinds of developments, sometimes it could take a while for services to catch up with the rate of development. We saw that with Springfield. The train line to Springfield wasn't there originally. It took several years for the train line to get built when people had already started moving there. But it's a case of, we've got this case study. We know what's going to happen in these development areas. And so that's what residents are calling out for, just better planning. And as these houses are getting built, rather than as an afterthought 5, 10, 15 years down the track.
1: Mm. In other words, prioritise public transport for the priority development areas.
2: Exactly.
1: Why does this feel like an episode
2: of Utopia?
1: It does. Toby, thank you so much.
2: Thanks, Ellen.
1: ABC reporter Toby Loftus.
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1: They forgot to prioritise the priority areas. You can see how that could happen, can't you? 19 minutes past four. Can you beat that? 3 to 4 hours to travel what would take you 10 to 20 minutes in a car. On the text line, this Clontarf to City Office on 80 Ann Street, door-to-door 70 minutes. That requires a bus and train. Kathy notes the problem in Logan is decades old and it's a disgrace that nothing's changed. It's why the waiting list for social housing in Woodridge is so long. Families can then walk to the shops and the schools. It's why mothers with kids can't use childcare centres because they need to catch two buses that usually takes a few minutes to drive. The problem for all these areas is that most bus services are operated by private businesses as well. I worked in Logan for many years in the 1990s to 2000s. Dee says, we're in Mount Crosby, a Brisbane suburb, and have been asking for bus transportation in our area for 40 years. Right. I wonder if you were a priority development area there at Mount Crosby. That would give you an idea of how far long you have to wait to make it to the top of the priority list. At any rate, Dee goes on. Whilst not a high population area, it would be on a par with Brookfield. And they have a bus service. It's 9 kilometres to my closest bus stop. Yeah, well, I think you might be the winner there. There's plenty of bus stops in these other places. There's just no buses. It is 20 minutes past four. Are investors starting to exit the housing market following the budget changes to investor taxes? And some interesting investor lending data is starting to come through that suggests that might actually be the case. Stay with us for that.
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1: Greg Jericho is with you now, Chief Economist at the Australia Institute. Before we talk about whether investors are shutting up shops in terms of trying to borrow money to buy investment properties, let's just start with these fresh US strikes on Iran. They've sent our markets into a tailspin, Greg.
4: Yeah, well, they did originally, Ellen, but then I was just having a look at the fix and kind of everything sort of calmed down a bit. It's this weird sort of thing with I read the news this morning. I thought, okay, I'll check the oil prices. They'll be going mad. No, there was very little change on the world oil price. And I thought, okay, the stock market's going to take a tumble, and it kind of did, but then recovered and basically closed almost flat. I think, are investors just getting used to chaos and uncertainty as the new normal? And perhaps while Donald Trump's in office, that might be the smart play. But yeah, and on the stock market today, the real winners were gas companies. Santos and Woodside did very well. Santos was up about 2.4% on the day. So obviously, investors still know that the more chaos there is over in Iran and the Strait of Hormuz, the better it is for gas prices around the world. But oddly, not a lot of carnage. Certainly not great for some of the banks, but yeah, it's this weird thing. It
1: feels like Groundhog Day, doesn't it? I woke up this morning and you know, for a long time, Trump's had that central assumption that a far superior US military force will result in Tehran having to capitulate. I mean, that has not proved to be the case, but he keeps trying, right? So he comes out this morning, he orders new attacks after saying that they're tapping us along, they are playing us for suckers, he said on Truth Social. And then his Defence Secretary, Pete Hegseth, said that, if we need to negotiate with bombs, we will negotiate with bombs. But again, it just feels like deja vu all over again.
4: Yeah, and I think it's finally got to the point where everyone realises these guys are clueless and what they say is kind of meaningless. They will talk big and never deliver. A bit the same with Trump suggesting that a deal is very close. Well, he said that just about every other day for the last 3 months, you know. And I think it's quite a worrying thing that investors and just people in general no longer regard the word of the US president or the defense secretary as being somehow serious and actually meaningful. And so we're in this really untethered world where trying to work out who's actually in charge. Maybe there is no one in charge.

0: And
1: maybe this is just the pattern we get used to. While they say it'll be all-out war, it hasn't been. I mean, clearly the ceasefire is looking very shaky. There's continuing tit-for-tat strikes. But it just, you know, we might end up just prolonging this pattern that has really confounded Trump, which he says, don't you understand I have the superior military force? And Tehran says, we'll try this for asymmetrical war. We'll bomb your bases. We'll bomb your allies.

0: due to end at the end of this month. Everybody looking for signals from the Prime Minister as to whether or not he might extend that fuel excise relief. Here's what he said today.
1: We're very conscious about the pressures that are on people, not just individuals, but of course diesel is higher than it was on February 28, but it has also come down substantially.
0: So how are you reading that? Are they going to have to extend that cut to the excise? Or in other words, take less of a tax cut from us so that the price of fuel is cheaper?
2: Yeah, this is a tricky one because of the difference with diesel and just normal unleaded. Unleaded prices have really come down quite substantially. And even if you were to get rid of the or just go back to the normal excise, I think prices would probably still be below $2 a litre. That'd be the latest figures I was looking at this morning, about $1.94 was my sort of estimate across the nation. $1.94 if the full excise came back. At the moment, the average price around the country is around that $1.70 a litre mark. And so the government might be of the view, oh, actually going back, if we get rid of them and they stay, they're still below $2, that's kind of that mental barrier that isn't breached. But with diesel, obviously, they haven't come down anywhere near like the unleaded petrol has. So, yeah, probably a month ago, I was thinking the government is probably going to have to extend it. Now I'm not so sure, especially because, as I was saying, even with all the noise, with still the strikes going on over in Iran, the oil price itself is not really reacting and rising. And that was what people were certainly expecting back, say, in April, thinking, oh, if the war keeps going and strikes keep happening, oil prices will get up to $120, $130 a barrel.
0: And besides which, they can keep their powder dry in a sense. If the next time the Prime Minister races around the region to secure more fuel for Australia, the answer's no, and the prices start to go up, well, they can re-litigate the issue then. It's 27 minutes past four on 612 ABC Brisbane. The Australian Financial Review reporting today that the federal government's negative gearing and capital tax gains tax changes have meant for Westpac alone reckons they've seen a 20% fall in loan applications from investors, people who want to invest in a rental property. That's just over the last 3 weeks. We also see that in Sydney and Melbourne, the auction market's pretty subdued. Do you think we're seeing the start of a downturn in the price of housing, or at least an investor downturn?
2: Yeah, I think definitely an investor downturn, and hopefully that does lead to more affordable prices. I think we need a bit of context here. Westpac saying a 20% fall. Well, investor loans have been absolutely exploding over the last 3 years. You know, in the last 3 years, the level of investor home loans has gone up 85%. So it has really been on a tear. So in some ways, yes, coming down off a pretty historically high peak. So, you know, it's often viewed, we look at these things and hear, oh, 20% fall, and you think, oh, that's terrible. But it's like, that's still high. It will end up being higher than it was maybe, you know, 3 years ago, even 2 years ago. So it's not like a collapse. It's a drop from a pretty big high. And certainly we knew last year there was a big surge of investors trying to get in before the 5% first home buyer deposit guarantee came in. So in a sense, we've had investors have had it all in their favour, and it's not a big shock that they're now departing because things have changed. And I think also it's just a case of, if you were an investor, probably now is a good time to just wait and see what's going to happen here, because there is a lot of confusion over what will be the impacts of this and even what is going to be the final legislation that goes through. The smart play probably is to hold off, but again, it doesn't mean the housing market's about to collapse. It just means that investor heat is finally easing, and that's crucial for getting better housing affordability.
0: Yeah, thanks so much for that, Greg Jericho. Appreciate your time. Chief Economist at the Australia Institute. More affordable housing.

0: housing, yes. But will the government actually pay a price for breaking an election promise not to scrap investor tax breaks? We're going to get a test of that. You'll hear after 5 o'clock from one of the leading political analysts in the country, Samantha Maiden from news.com.au. One Nation, have you seen this, is fundraising to try and pay for a campaign where the slogan is Fire the Liar. They're talking about the Prime Minister saying that he's lied about his promise not to scrap investor tax breaks. We're going to give you an update on how much money that fundraising campaign has raised in just 24 hours. And here's a hint, so much money that One Nation says it's been able to afford to hire mobile billboards with the Prime Minister's face on it and the slogan Fire the Liar, which they are driving around his Sydney electorate in the inner west of Sydney all day today. Stay with us for that after the news at 5 o'clock. And before that, Zane Bojack takes you through the world of sport and gives you a rundown on what to expect from the World Cup. Michael Bausch has your news headlines now.
1: Good afternoon, Ellen. A $1 billion medical expansion in far north Queensland is a step closer, with construction tenders officially up for grabs. The massive project will transform Cairns Hospital, boosting the region's healthcare capacity with new beds and upgraded surgery facilities. Health Minister Tim Nicholls says he expects work to begin before the end of the year. Meantime, the federal government has unveiled an historic $100 million funding boost to fast-track research into arthritis and joint disease. The 10-year investment will back local scientists who are reportedly closing in on cures for the debilitating diseases. Retired Supreme Court Judge Peter Flanagan has been given the job of reviewing Queensland's anti-discrimination and human rights laws. He'll start next week and report back by March next year. It follows a decision by the Attorney General last year to halt updates to the Anti-Discrimination Act after Deb Frecklington claimed the community needed more time to give feedback. And there could be an injury cloud over star Socceroos striker Mo Touré ahead of Australia's World Cup opener against Turkey. The 22-year-old missed training at the team's camp near Oakland in California. The Socceroos begin their campaign on Sunday afternoon. More news at 5.
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3: Traffic.
4: Got some traffic lights on Flash and Runcorn, Beanley Road at Warrickal Road, and also Rochdale Road at Priestdale Road. Rochdale, quite busy both those spots. Getting about a 15-minute delay now from Mount Cutha right down through Victory Pocket for the Western Freeway, and the Centenary Highway from Sumner to the Jindalee Bridge getting heavy. And coming off the local motorway, Centenary Highway into Springfield Central, delays too. Local motorway is quite heavy, as per usual, eastbound Carroll Park through Heathwood. Boat-Essard Road southbound from Acacia Ridge down through Callanvale towards Illawarra Street, getting some very heavy delays there. Still got that crash southbound on the Mount Lindsay Highway, Park Ridge. Delays still with that one back through Regent's Park, and quite heavy southbound 8 Mile Plains down through Slats Creek, the M1, and also the gateway from Nudgee to the Bruce Highway. I'm Jason McLean from ATM with all your latest 612 ABC Brisbane traffic.
5: We're on the hunt for the best suburb in Greater Brisbane. This week, it's suburbs, starting with the letter R. If you wanna be nominate now, 612 ABC Brisbane. 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
0: 0467 922 612. Love seeing your texts on any story that you're hearing this afternoon on the radio. David was listening to that story about how come Flagstone's a priority development area, but there's no priority for public transport. How does that work? He says, we moved to Flagstone 26 years ago with the promise of a train station and retail stores. How many years ago? 26 years ago. Promise of a train station and retail stores. Only one bus and grocery store has been delivered. Maybe one day, he says, ever the optimist. Listen to this anonymous comment, making the point earlier, how can it be a priority development area if the planners don't prioritise public transport? So in an area like Flagstone, 58,000 houses, more than 130,000 human beings expected to move in. But they're working off the fiction that they're all going to work where they live and won't need public transport. Here's an insight. Here's an insight from a listener. I am a transport planner and engineer and would regularly work with developers to plan out bus routes and stops in these new housing estates. But no service would be provided by TransLink until a certain population density or demand was achieved. That's kind of circular, isn't it? If you're planning, if it's a priority development area, if they're building the 50,000 houses, why would you need to wait until the population density got there? You know it's going to get there. We don't have enough houses. You know the people will come. Anyway, the text goes on. The system is inherently reactive planning rather than proactive. You aren't going to change people's travel behaviour with a non-existent service. Yeah, so it's chicken and egg. You go there, you have to wait until the population gets there before there's public transport, and once there's enough people there with no public transport, they're used to using their cars, maybe they bought a second one, and they're not going to start using public transport, so there's no public transport. I understand. Anita says the amount of new housing developments opening up in Bow Desert is astounding. I would guess 98% of people who live there would have to leave to go to work. We have one bus that goes to Brown Plains every hour. Dion says, I don't confess to be Albert Einstein, an urban planner or an overeducated politician, but a simple analogy. What would you do if you had 20 litres of paint and only a 10-litre bucket? Get another bucket. So why are they insisting on trying to fit more people into already overpopulated areas? I don't know, Albert Einstein. I'm not Albert Einstein either, but they're not overpopulated areas. They're cow paddocks. And the developers are building bus stops. But the problem is there's no buses. A reaction too on the text line from Fred, listening to the story about Westpac, saying in the last 2-3 weeks they've had a 20% fall in loan applications from investors, suggesting that there's far few would-be landlords looking to buy up rental properties. Fred says, cry me a river, re the banks. The banks were all very happy to lend in a heated market, as if there was no tomorrow. Glad to see this is happening. So he, for one, is glad to see that investors have their hands in their pockets, and so presumably they're not campaigning or bidding against owner-occupiers when auctions come round or houses go up for sale. It's 18 minutes to 5 right now. David's been listening about the bus issues around Flagstone. What's your solution?
3: Well, it's there right in front of them. It's called the Interstate Railway Line.
0: Go on.
3: Well, because Queensland's on narrow gauge, the track, the steel's already on the ground. So let's electrify the line all the way through the Bow Desert and take some of the traffic and some of the other pressures off the other public transport.
0: And as from, excuse my ignorance, because it sounds like you know more than me, which frankly wouldn't be hard, David. But could the trains we have running out to Ipswich run on that rail line you're talking about?
3: The interstate railway line actually goes in through Salisbury into Brisbane.
0: Right.
3: So it's a separate line.
0: Yeah. The question is there enough dollars by the time we do the hospital expansion and the Olympics and all the rest of it to get it done? Thank you, David. That is a great suggestion. It is now 22 minutes to 5. Listen to this. An author and academic is invited to speak at the Festival of Dangerous Ideas in August, and he gets a form to fill in which asks him to identify his gender, and the options are, you listening? Female identifying, male identifying, gender diverse, or others. And those options make him uncomfortable and inspire him to write an article that itself might be said to represent a dalliance with dangerous ideas. The issue, says the author, is that he is not male identifying, he says. He is merely male. And that was not an option he was offered. The author and academic is Clive Hamilton, a well-known figure in Australia. He was closely involved with the establishment of the Australia Institute, a progressive think tank. He's been an advocate for gay rights, a supporter of same-sex marriage, but Clive took exception to the choices on offer on that form.
6: And the options given are female identifying, male identifying, gender diverse or other. And I was going to say, okay, tick a box, and I thought, well, no, I'm not male identifying. It's not that, you know, I choose my sex. I'm a male. And so what this form actually does is that it makes normal a particular ideology of gender, which is promoted by the trans lobby, basically, and which has made its way through all kinds of institutions in Australia And the effect of it is, and the purpose of it is, to substitute gender, which is a socially determined category, for sex, which is our biologically determined feature as mammals.
0: The form didn't say male, female, gender diverse or other. It said male identifying, female identifying. And that was the issue. That was what you took issue with, the fact that you were not offered the option male, nor would I have been offered the option female. We would only have been offered male identifying and female identifying. And say again, what's the issue with that?
6: It's not that I reject the idea of gender and that some people can choose and change, and there's a wide array of ways that people can express their gender. It's just that I felt as though if I ticked that box saying male identified or identifying, I would have been kind of coerced by this simple bureaucratic procedure into endorsing that gender ideology, one I don't agree with. I mean, mostly we think, you know, I've gone along with this. Oh, yes, that's nice. You know, we should be inclusive and so on. Until you stop and think, well, hang on, maleness and femaleness have just been abolished here. It's all about how we identify, how we ascribe. It's like the notion of male ascribed at birth, as if, you know, the doctors toss a coin and say, oh, well, we'll ascribe him male and her female, rather than just look at our organs and say, well, yep, it's a bloke, yep, it's a girl. We ought not to take the preferences of a very, very small minority of the population, less than 1%, and say the other 99% must go along with this way of viewing the world. For example, lesbians want to meet as lesbians, but now the courts have ruled that lesbians cannot meet unless they also admit men who say they are women. And so these lesbian groups that don't feel comfortable having biological men in their midst are now banned by law from meeting. In other words, they've had their rights taken away by a particular kind of gender ideology that they don't agree with, and that frankly, most people don't agree with.
0: And you write in the article, it should go without saying that I'm among the large majority of Australians who believe that trans people should be treated with dignity and respect. You write, I can't imagine how difficult it must be to experience a change in one's gender. However, you conclude, I do not agree that trans rights trump other rights, which is an essential premise of gender ideology. I think that's an important point to make. Some people will listen to this conversation and say, he's rejecting the idea, are you? Surely you must be, that you can, while you can't choose your own sex, you know, you look in your undies and you can see what sex you are, you can choose your own gender. You don't accept that?
6: No, I do accept that. You can choose your own gender, but that doesn't negate your biological sex, and nor does it mean that I have to deny my biological sex.
0: So, in other words, your biological sex, male, not male identifying but male, did not appear on the form as an option for you to tick. You were rendered invisible on that form.
6: Yeah, that's gone. I had to tick other. And then a box popped up and said, well, describe. And I said, just said, I'm not male identifying. I am male.
0: You're listening to Clive Hamilton, an author and academic. You talk in your Substack article about language policing used by, and you nominate the Queensland Human Rights Commission. Explain what you mean by language policing, and how does the Human Rights Commission in Queensland police language?
6: Well, like a number of other government bodies, but particularly ones engaged in human rights, they've been completely captured by the whole genderist agenda, whereby they have redefined sexuality as gender, and insist that we must all conform to that. Otherwise, we are committing violence against trans people. That's the word that's often used in this context. Or we're engaged in hate speech or disrespect or denying them their dignity. Well, it's none of that.
0: Isn't there a problem, though, that if you accept or at least you're prepared to just say out loud to be polite that gender is fluid for some people, doesn't that logically mean that it must be possible for all people?
6: Sure.
0: And therefore the form should reflect that.
6: Well, I mean, the first part I agree with. I mean, I could choose to say my gender is female tomorrow, put on a dress,

0: instead of Clive. And that's fine. That's my right. I can do that. And I hope that people would, or they might be a bit puzzled, would respect my decision.
1: And for clarity, if somebody that you loved said that to you, I'd like you to use this name and I'd like you to use these pronouns, you would respect that?
0: Yeah, just as I have with trans people that I've met and known through my life. That does not mean that faces activities based on biological sex should therefore be automatically opened up to people who are biologically of a different sex. Unfortunately, bodies like the Queensland Human Rights Commission have been captured by a particular ideology over the last 10 to 15 years, and they are now imposing on lesbian groups, on women's groups, for example, something that some of them find deeply upsetting, deeply offensive, deeply coercive. And we're now seeing a gathering pushback against that because many people are saying, you know, like me, I mean, you know, we've campaigned for LGB rights, lesbian, gay, bisexual rights, Mardi Gras, great. And suddenly, several years ago, people started to argue, well, we just want to extend that to other forms of sexuality to do with more fluid genders like trans and additions to LGB nowadays. And we thought, oh, sounds sensible, go along with that. Need to be respectful and polite and inclusive. But it's only in recent times that that agenda has been pushed so far into women's sports, into change rooms, into putting biological men into women's prisons, and leading to some really severe fallout in all kinds of ways. And so some people are now starting to say, hey, what did we actually sign up to when, for example, we thought it was great in 2013 when the Sexual Discrimination Act was changed here in Australia so that gender was inserted into the Act, essentially overruled sex as a category. And now we're seeing that the radical trans activist lobby has been pushing that further and further and further to the point where now many, particularly in the LGB community, are saying, well, no, we don't agree with that. We respect trans people. If that's their preference for redefining their gender, fine. But not into the Act, essentially overruled sex as a category. And now we're seeing that the radical trans activist lobby has been pushing that further and further and further to the point where now many, particularly in the LGB community, are saying, well, no, we don't agree with that. We respect trans people. If that's their preference for redefining their gender, fine. But not if they insist on entering into women-only spaces. So it's a very serious situation. I mean, this is basically why I bought into this. I mean, I'm just sick of the bullying that goes on in this debate and the vilification of people, mostly feminists and lesbians, who take a different view. So many people are being harmed by this push for gender to trump sex, biological sex.
1: You're listening to Clive Hamilton, an author and academic. Any response from writing the article and any response, indeed, from the Festival of Dangerous Ideas?
0: There's been a big response to the article and a couple of other ones I wrote. I'm happy to say, touch wood, that it's all been positive so far. But clearly this is a third rail. You touch this one and sparks fly. The Festival of Dangerous Ideas, I wrote the article and I thought, well, if they're going to cancel me or de-platform me, that would kind of make the point. But in fact, they were very gracious and said, we accept there are different views and that's fine. Can we arrange your transport?
1: Very good. And Clive, if there are trans people listening to this who feel distressed or injured by listening to this, what would your message be to them?
0: I love you, just as other people. It's not about people who decide to change their gender, their dignity. It's about the way in which the preferences

0: of those people are being used by a radical and often quite nasty activist group to push into a whole bunch of areas where they're depriving other people of their rights or exposing them to distress or danger. We need to keep these issues in perspective and not turn the decisions of a very small minority have decided to transition to a different gender, not allow that to transform the way in which our societies as a whole function.
1: Clive Hamilton, thank you. A nuanced conversation. It's appreciated.
0: Thanks, Ellen.
1: That was Clive Hamilton, an author and academic and a featured speaker at the Festival of Dangerous Ideas.
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3: Traffic. Crews are on the scene for a crash southbound the Mount Lizzie Highway just before Green Road at Regent's Park, getting heavy delays there. And also a crash in Northgate on Croxford Street, delays both directions along the street there, and lights still on flash Beenleigh Road to Warrigal Road, Runcorn. Very busy conditions, and also lights on flash for Rochedale. It's Rochedale Road at Priestdale Road. Very heavy still out of Brisbane City through Woolloongabba for the Pacific Motorway. M1 southbound 8 Mile Plains down through Springwood, delays also. Western Freeway still about a 10-minute delay, Mount Cutha into Victory Pocket. Very heavy delays too, northbound Nudgee up to the Bruce Highway for the Gateway Motorway, and the Gympie Arterial Road crawling northbound past Gympie Road and onto the Pine River's Bridge. I'm Jason McLean from ATM with all your latest 612 ABC Brisbane traffic.
1: It is 9 minutes to five. Zane Bojack's along from ABC Sport. The FIFA World Cup starts tomorrow morning. Tell us why we should care, Zano.
4: All right. Well, firstly, I'm going to start with this, Alan. Have you been listening to Shakira and Burna Boy with their Die Die song? I think it's catchy, don't you reckon?
1: It's very good.
4: I can see you twerking in your studio right there, down the hall from where I'm doing all these crosses across the nation. And that's one of the reasons why I think we need to pay tribute to the World Cup. It's something that brings Australia together because, you know, unfortunately, football in this country is ranked probably fourth in terms of the football codes. But when the Socceroos play, just like we talk about the Matildas, every state, every territory, everybody is represented by this team, and I think that's why we care. It's the 23rd tournament. It's going to be watched by over 5 billion people. That's how many watch Qatar. And, of course, we know all about their human rights problems. And now we've got border security issues and just a little matter of Iran trying to play a game of football in a country which, unfortunately, has been involved in war with them. And, of course, they have to train in Mexico and then play in the US. It's very, very interesting times that we live in, but it is a tournament that draws those massive eyeballs and is estimated to bring about $30 billion in revenue to the three nations of Canada, Mexico and the US, which is the first time we've had three host nations for a World Cup.
1: Yeah, so that is different, and I note the newspapers are going out to the airports and seeing plenty of Aussies who are hoping that the things they've said about the orange madman on their social media pages doesn't get them turned around at LAX. Oh. The Socceroos are drawn in Group D with Turkey, the home nation USA and Paraguay. What are their chances of making it out of that group?
4: Well, look, I'll go through the rankings. USA are the highest of those four nations at world number 17, but they don't really have any pedigree in the World Cup. They did make it to third in 1930, the very first tournament, but that was held in Uruguay, very close to the United States. So they were one of the few nations that went to that first ever tournament. Apart from that, and the fact that they'll be playing in front of massive home crowds, that's going to help them. I think Australia's got a very good chance. So we play first against Turkey on Sunday, and Turkey is considered by most football pundits to be the toughest team for Australia in this group. They finished third in the 2002 tournament. Funnily enough, haven't been to a World Cup since then. So there's an opportunity for Australia with experience. We've got 9 players that have played in the World Cup before, as opposed to Turkey that have zero, zilch. And then, of course, you've got Paraguay. So they're ranked 40 in the world. We're ranked 27. Turkey's ranked 27. 22, USA 17. If we can get off to a good start against Turkey and get a point, I think that gets us out of the group. The other thing is, because we've got 48 nations rather than 32, there's a better chance of us getting out as a third-ranked team in our group of Group D. So from that perspective, I'm hoping that Australia can get a point against Turkey, perhaps, you know, jag a win or a point against the USA, and then if we beat Paraguay, as the rankings say, we should be safe and get out into the group stage, or get out of the group anyway.
1: Yeah, so just dig into that opening tournament game we have to play against Turkey on Sunday, 2 p.m. Australian time. It's being played in Vancouver, Canada. What's Australia's record like with openers? Have you gone back through our form?
4: I have. Now, this is sad. Can you just close your ears just for a second, Alan? We're 1-5, unfortunately. Oh, yeah. So 2006 under Aussie Goose. Remember the Dutch coach who did so much great work for us? He got us through to the round of 16. We won 3-1 against Japan on that occasion, but since then hasn't been good. In 2010, we lost 4-0 to Germany. In 2014, we lost 3-1 to Chile. In 2018, we lost 2-1 to France, who won the title. And in 2022, we lost 4-1 to France, who, of course, made it through to the final. So, look, we have got a history of playing teams that have gone through and won the title. Remember, we got through the round of 16 and lost to Argentina in 2022.
1: So Turkey is going, hey, we're playing the Aussies, and if you can beat the Aussies, you can win the tournament.
4: Absolutely. The teams that have beat us the last few years have done very, very well. So, yes, Turkey will be trying to do that. And as I said, a lot of pundits think that they can go a long way. But my Smokey, I think Mexico, they're the first team ever to host 3 World Cups. And they're playing all their games at home, Alan. I think they're going to be very tough to beat. So, I mean, you could talk about Spain, you could talk about Brazil, talk about England, Germany. I think Mexico might be one of the Smokies, along with obviously the Euro champions in Spain and the 5-time winners in Brazil. And, of course, Argentina are trying to go back-to-back and keep the cup for Messi.
1: Yeah. Okay, give us a bit of advice so we can sound like we know what we're talking about.
4: Yes.
1: Who are some of the Australian players that the casual soccer fan might be able to look out for and pretend they know about because they heard Zane Bojak say it on the wireless?
4: Well, this is the interesting thing, Alan. Even if we don't go so well this year in the World Cup, I think 2030 is going to be a year because we've got 12 players in the side that are under the age of 25. And I'm going to point out 4 of those. Jordy Bos, who's on the left, is a wingback, star player, plays for Feyenoord in the Netherlands. He's a superstar of the making. Jacob Italiano, he comes from Perth. He's a right wingback and he plays for Grazia in Austria. We've got this star striker who plays for Norwich City, the Canaries, over in the English Championship, and Mohamed Touré, who unfortunately didn't train today. That's the real big news out of the Socceroos, that hopefully he's going to be okay for Sunday's match against Turkey, because he has been scoring goals for fun over there. And we've got a super sub in Nestori Iraconda, who not only likes emulating Michael Jackson with his goal celebrations, but he's a 20-year-old from Adelaide who absolutely lights it up. He almost scored a magnificent goal against Switzerland at the weekend, where he struck it from about 35 metres out and it hit the crossbar. So, look, these are some of the names who I tell you, even if you might not know them now, in 4 years or maybe in 8 years' time, you're going to be recalling them, the likes of Mark Sportzer and Mark Bosnich. These are going to be household names, these 4. I've got no doubt about it. They are stars of the future for the Socceroos.
1: Mm, Jordy, Jacob, Mohamed and Nestor, remember those names. Zane Bojak with you. The Cheats Guide to the World Cup about to kick off. Australia playing Turkey on Sunday at 2 p.m. They're playing in Vancouver. That's 2 p.m. Australian time. The World Cup always full of superstars, Zane, but why are the experts calling this year's tournament the final farewell?
4: Yes, it's the last dance for Lionel Messi. Can you remember he had that cape on when they presented the World Cup trophy to him in Qatar, and there was all that controversy about whether or not he should be made to be better than the rest of the team, but they knew it was his World Cup, the first time Argentina had won it under his tutelage. He's 38 years of age. This will be his last World Cup. Cristiano Ronaldo, superstar from Real Madrid, Juventus, now plays Real Nasser in Saudi Arabia, 41 years of age. Portugal's never won the cup. They would love to send him out a winner. And Luka Modric, for those that have Croatian background, they will know about Luka Modric, 40 years of age, Croatia captain. He's won a Ballon d'Or as the best player in the world as well. He used to play for Tottenham and Real Madrid. They'll be hoping that they can do what they did in 2022 and finish in the top 4 and give themselves a chance at winning the title. But of course, at 40, he's probably not going to see another World Cup either.
1: Yeah, Zane Bojak, thank you very much for that. You got that music there again? I'd love to hear another hit of that. That was very cool.
4: See if I can bring it up for you here. What's this?
1: Oh, yeah. be doing
4: keep
1: that.
4: Keep twerking, oh, Alan. Keep yeah. twerking.
1: It's good. I like it. And Zane Bojack, he knows what he's talking about. And if you listen to him, you can pretend to know what you're talking about too, unless, of course, you already do, in which case ignore. After the news at 5, Pauline Hanson's One Nation is testing whether the party's apparent support in the polls can convert into campaign dollars. It would seem the answer is yes. More than $2 million and counting has been raised in just 35 hours. They're calling the campaign Fire the Liar, and it's focused squarely on the Prime Minister. 5 o'clock.
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8: 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You could say they did it in a canter.
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0: ABC News. Good afternoon. I'm Michael Bausch. The US and Iran have traded air attacks for a second straight day, with President Donald Trump warning the strikes won't stop until a peace deal is reached. John O'Wakely reports.
1: U.S. Central Command says its attacks targeted military surveillance capabilities, communication systems and air defense sites across Iran. Explosions were reported around Tehran and southern areas along the Strait of Hormuz. Iran responded by launching new strikes on Bahrain, Kuwait and Jordan, where U.S. military bases are located. Tehran also announced it would keep the Strait of Hormuz closed for all shipping. Donald Trump says Iran's negotiators are playing Washington for suckers and that attacks will continue if a deal to end the war isn't reached.
0: Police are investigating a serious accident at Logan, south of Brisbane. A bus travelling along Mount Cotton Road just before midday collided with a stationary truck, which then hit an SUV. The sole occupant of the bus, the male driver, was initially trapped before he was freed and taken to hospital in a life-threatening condition. A female passenger from the SUV is in a serious but stable condition. State and Territory Disability Ministers say the federal government has broken its word by pushing through NDIS changes that violate a national cabinet deal. Naz Campanella reports.
2: In a joint submission to a parliamentary inquiry into proposed amendments to laws overseeing the National Disability Insurance Scheme, the ministers say the changes are being pushed through with limited consultation with the states. The bill put forward by the government paves the way for reducing the cost of the scheme by about $38 billion over 4 years. The ministers say the pace of reform focuses heavily on reining in expenditure, and that if changes to the NDIS aren't done with careful coordination with the states, there's a risk participants will end up in hospitals or have no access to services.
0: The Prime Minister has mocked One Nation's claim that it's raised nearly $2 million in a single day to target the federal government. The minor party launched an online fundraiser dubbed Fire the Liar in direct retaliation to an earlier Labor donation drive. At a press conference this morning, Anthony Albanese dismissed the lightning-fast total and he questioned whether Pauline Hanson's party actually collected the cash.
3: Did she, though? Did she, though? Did she? What evidence is there? It is an example of slogans being put forward.
0: The federal government has unveiled an historic $100 million funding boost to fast-track research into arthritis and joint disease. The 10-year investment will back local scientists who are reportedly closing in on cures for the debilitating diseases. Arthritis Australia CEO Louise Hardy says it could be a turning point for the one in four people living with the conditions.
4: It is fantastic. It is a historic investment. It's much needed, and we're going to work with the government in the sector to make sure it delivers results. So there's a lot of opportunities in Australia to make progress. Some Australian researchers are putting cures for some of these conditions within reach.
0: To sport, and round 15 of the NRL begins tonight with the Rabbitohs hosting the Broncos at Stadium Australia in Sydney. Quinton Hull reports.
5: Brisbane's quest to end a five-game losing streak will be undertaken without Origin representatives Payne Haas, Katoni Staggs and Rhys Walsh. But the Premiers will welcome back second rower Jordan Rickey after missing two games with a foot injury. Veteran Souths playmaker Cody Walker will captain the Bunnies in the absence of regular skipper Cam Murray, who's the only omission from the Cardinal and Myrtle due to Origin duties. Both teams will wear special jerseys and raise money for Jai Arrow. The 30-year-old played his first 2 years in the NRL for the Broncos and has been at Souths since 2021 and has recently been diagnosed with motor neurone disease.
0: Thanks, Quentin. To finance on the markets, the ASX 200 fell 20 points today. It closed at 8,633. The Australian dollar's worth just over 70 US cents. Queensland's weather: showers tomorrow for eastern districts, the southern interior and the north tropical coast. A possible storm for the southeast, mostly fine elsewhere. Brisbane, the Gold Coast and the Sunshine Coast, 15 to 23 degrees, and at Ipswich, 11 to 23. Looking further ahead, a few showers about the southeast on Saturday, Sunday and Monday as well. On Moreton Bay, east to southeasterlies around 10 knots, seas below half a metre. For more news, head to news.abc.net.au.
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10: Great to have your company right now. Ashgrove 19 degrees, Wellington Point 19, Eagleby 19. It's just 17 degrees out Ipswich Way at Goodna. Fernie Hills 19 degrees, 18 degrees at Coolangatta and 20 degrees at Caloundra this afternoon. Pauline Hanson's One Nation is really testing whether the party's apparent support in the polls can convert into campaign dollars. And it would seem that the answer is yes. They've raised so much money in the last 24 hours or so that they've increased their goal. They've got to $2.16 million at last count, increasing their goal to $2.3 million. What are they going to do with all that cash, and why is the Prime Minister sounding so grouchy about it? You just heard him in the news. Sam Maiden, one of the leading political reporters in this country, will have analysis for you in just a moment.
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6: Traffic.
11: In Northcote, a crash has just been cleared Crockford Street, so traffic's starting to recover through there. And the crash just cleared Pacific Motorway just before exit 5, Woolloongabba. Still some delays back through the Riverside Expressway. Inbound, very slow go through there as well. Got a truck rollover southbound the Mount Lindsay Highway just before Green Road Regents Park. There is a spillage as well, so that's really causing some heavy delays. Lights on flash, Beanley Road at Warrickle Road, Runcorn, and also Rochedale Road at Priestdale Road in Rochedale. Centenary Highway continues to be very heavy from Sumner to the Jindalee Bridge. 10-minute delays, Western Freeway, Mount Cutha down towards the Jindalee Bridge also, and into Springfield Lakes, delays for the Centenary Highway there, and the Gateway Motorway northbound nudging to the Bruce Highway, getting about a 15-minute delay, so that's on the improve. I'm Jason McLean from ATM with all your latest 612 ABC Brisbane traffic.
10: It's now 7 minutes past five. Pauline Hanson raising money, more than $2 million so far, in what some are calling a revenge campaign after Labor unveiled its own Stop One Nation fundraiser. One Nation is calling their campaign Fire the Liar, and the party says it's raised so much money it's been able to fund mobile billboards emblazoned with the slogan Fire the Liar and drive them into the Prime Minister's own Sydney electorate today. Sam Maiden is the National Political Editor for news.com.au. Thanks for taking the time for us, Sam. How much has One Nation raised now?
12: Well, it's well over $2.1 million, as you mentioned. I did have a look at it just before we came on air, and now I can't remember if it was 2.1 or 2.3. I think their new target is 2.3 million.
10: That's it. Their new target is 2.3 million. What was their original target? Remind me.
12: Well, their original target was $500,000, I believe. And I mean, you got to believe that, you got to remember that these tickers, they start and then they go up. You know, I'm sure that if they had only raised $400,000, they would have kept their ticker at 500. But I mean, look, it's just, I think it's very interesting to observe how it's playing out. And there's probably some lessons for the government in this. Now, as you said, it all started when, you know, Paul Erickson, I assume, from the ALP, put out a very polite letter to members only suggesting, you know, dig into your pockets to fight One Nation. Now, Pauline Hanson said this was disgusting, it wasn't on, and then within a couple of hours she decided to do it herself. And the crowdfunding really is working for them. And it's actually really extraordinary because the other thing that's happened today is the Prime Minister has tried to really accuse them of lying about this and it not being the case. The ALP was running around yesterday suggesting, you know, there's something wrong with the ticker, surely this can't be right. And I spoke to James Ashby and I ended up talking to the IT people from One Nation, and they're like 100% rigidige. And today they're using it as a new campaign tool, and they've actually released some sort of IT report. And Pauline Hanson's out there saying, because the campaign's obviously Fire the Liar, that the lying's lying about Fire the Liar. And, yeah, it's pretty, I think it's a bit sort of edgy out there.
10: Yeah, it's very interesting that in less than 2 days, Pauline Hanson's One Nation has been able to raise more than $2 million, such that they've increased the total to $2.3 million. They say this is all to fund a campaign called Fire the Liar, pushing back against the Prime Minister on account of the budget in which he's broken election promises not to cut investor tax breaks. At a press conference this morning, the Prime Minister, Anthony Albanese, dismissed this lightning-fast total.
3: Did she, though? Did she? What evidence is there? It is an example of slogans being put forward.
10: What about that tone, Sam? What did you think of the Prime Minister's tone there?
12: I just don't think it was a great idea because he's basically throwing out something that he's got no evidence that it's not true, Brian. And look...
10: in other words, this is all Gina Rinehart and her big billionaire backers. That's the implication, right?
12: Look, I don't think that was the implication. I think he was trying to suggest that this is... the tickers, it's an animation, it's not real.
10: Right.
12: Because that's the thing that the Labor Party... Now, look, you do raise a really interesting question, and I did wonder about that. I thought, that could be... How would that work if you're making lots of little micro donations? Would that be a way? But, look, I don't know if Pauline Hanson's really into kind of trying to hide things. I mean, she's pretty upfront about Gina Rinehart donating her access to that plane. I'm not even sure if it's like the actual plane or whether it's just access to the plane. And so I think that it's a bit of a dangerous game with One Nation right now to sort of insult them or accusing them of being idiots or lying, because the problem with that is, if you believe, they put out a report this afternoon, I don't have it in front of me, but it actually was taking a look at how many people have donated. Once they get into the thousands of people donating, you're potentially calling those people idiots, right? Like, I just think it was something that was probably better left behind closed doors. And I think that Anthony Albanese being disrespectful of that way. But it's interesting because, Jim Chalmers was, jumping on the bandwagon today. He gave a speech where he basically accused Angus Taylor of being born with a silver spoon in his mouth. So they're kind of moving dangerously close to those class war tactics that were sort of repudiated in 2019. And Jim Chalmers went on to say, we don't take orders from Gina Rinehart, the implication being that Pauline Hanson does. So, yeah, it's getting interesting and it's really intriguing as to how the major parties react to this. You also had the Liberal Party in terms of Tony Passan and some other members of the Liberal Party, including, I think, Alex Anthony from South Australia, suggesting some sort of merger with One Nation. Doesn't sound like Pauline Hanson's really interested in that because she's kind of in the driver's seat right now. And, she also this week had quite an interesting sort of tearful speech in Perth where she talked about the impact of Tony Abbott agitating around One Nation, all those years ago and how that sort of triggered the forces that triggered other investigations, not directly Tony Abbott, of course, but the work that he was doing on those campaigns to basically end her ending up in jail. As you would recall, some of your listeners would remember this, some of which wouldn't. She was accused of electoral fraud. She was sentenced to several years jail. She ended up being all overturned and acquitted. But she did spend, I think, about 3 months in jail, and that's clearly been a very formative and traumatic experience for her. And she was talking about that in Perth and how Tony Abbott was involved in that. So I don't think she's rushing to form any coalitions with the Liberals right now.
10: Mm. You're listening to Sam Maiden as Australian political journos and others watch the ticker. In just 2 days, Pauline Hanson's One Nation has said to Australians, donate to a campaign they're calling Fire the Liar. The argument being, well, the government went to the last election and lied, they say, about the fact that they really intended to cut negative gearing and capital gains tax discounts, end those investment breaks for would-be landlords. Fire the Liar, the campaign's called, and so much money coming in 2 days. What do you conclude about that? So you've got two pieces of evidence, Sam. You've got the news poll at the beginning of the week saying she's the most popular leader, which we already knew based on the polling.

0: Labor and the Coalition. And then now she says, show me the money, and boom, in comes the money. What does that say?
1: Well, it says, I think, that there's a lot of aggro out there in voter land right now for what the Labor Party is doing. But I think it's worth sort of unravelling that a bit further. The first is that if this is their peak, they peak too early, right? Like, they're not peaking in the right time of the cycle. The big question is whether or not this can be sustained all the way to an election, which might be as long as 2 years away, you know, just about 2028. But I'm not for 1 minute downplaying the level of enmity. There's quite a lot. The other issue is that even though it didn't used to be like this for, you know, back in my day or back in your day, you know, basically you can now win, the Labor Party showed it could win government off, I can't remember what their prime was last week, so I think it was 37 or something like that.
0: In the 30s.
1: So it is not what it used to be, right? Like
0: it used to be 40% voted Labor, 40% voted Liberal. There's a couple, and then election by election by election by election, those numbers for the major political parties come down, such that we're kind of a third, a third, a third at this stage, correct. And maybe we're at a tipping point now where the major political parties can't be described that way anymore.
1: But I think that what's really going to be interesting about, or the lesson of this little 24-hour interlude, for want of a better description, is that One Nation is not just dangerous to the Liberal Party, it's dangerous for the Labor Party as well, and how you contain those forces. Look, I still think on balance the risk is always with One Nation is it divides the Conservative vote in the way that the DLP did to the Labor Party all those years ago. Mm. So I think that, you know, there are a whole bunch of reasons why it's incredibly dangerous for the Liberal Party. However, what this shows is that there could be lots of support out there among working class seats and traditional Labor seats for One Nation, and that could throw some real curveballs in the mix for the Labor Party. That said, they're sitting on an absolute mountain of seats, right? Mm. So even if that came back in a big way, and I suspect it would have to, right, at the next election, is it enough to actually see them, you know, lose an election? That's the question. And I think there's also a question around timing that, you know, when you're hot, but are you going to be hot all the way to 2028?
0: Sam Maiden with you. Let me ask you this finally. Lukamui, says Clive. Clive, another right-wing populist, hankering for the spotlight. He got it this morning here on this radio station, 612 ABC Mornings with Steve Austin, where he was asked why he thinks One Nation is surging in the polls. This was his answer.
2: Well, I think there's a great dissatisfaction with what were the mainstream political parties on the right, a recognition that the Liberal Party is dead. It's like John Cleese would say in Monty Python, it's a dead parrot. Once the parrot's dead, it's dead. You can't revive it, in spite of having Tony Abbott, even though he's not a medical doctor. I don't think he can fix the Liberal Party. They're finished.
0: What do you think?
1: I don't think, look, I suppose I'm a bit of a traditionalist. I don't think the Liberal Party's finished, but I do think that they're a very sick parrot, Alan. They might not be dead, but they're very unwell. They're having a bit of a lie down. Look, I think they're in a world of pain, and I don't know how you put Humpty Dumpty back together again, but I think that, you know, the government's certainly giving them a fighting chance with some changes that they really believe in and they really believe will help first home buyers and make the tax system fairer for wage earners. But there's an awfully big backlash out there in the community right now, and at some point that's got to come back, you would hope, the Liberal Party would hope, to the Liberal Party.
0: But are we going to have another one of these federal elections whenever it comes around in 2 years' time where Clive sends me endless texts?
1: I hope so, and I wouldn't be surprised if Clive tries to send endless bags of money to Pauline. And even though they've had a very testy relationship over the years, does anyone really look a gift horse in the mouth? I suppose we're going to find out.
0: You think Clive will throw the money towards Pauline?
1: Well, I don't know. Like, they've had a very difficult relationship. They don't really like each other, but, you know, I suppose he's got to put his crazy money somewhere, doesn't he? I mean, I just wonder. I don't know.
0: Yeah, where will all the cards fall? Sam Maiden, thank you so much. Appreciate your time this afternoon.
1: See ya. Bye.
0: Sam Maiden there from news.com.au, political editor, Canberra Watcher. Out of the goal of $2.3 million that Pauline Hanson's One Nation have set for themselves, they have raised $2,185,731 in less than 2 days. It's been quite an extraordinary thing to watch.

quite an extraordinary thing to watch. Quite what it means, I guess, is another question. Coming up after this, Queensland's guardianship laws are under the microscope. They dictate where you can live, how your money is managed, even what medical treatment you can have. Did you know that? But the legal community reckons the guardianship system is in dire need of funds so it can serve you better. That is coming up after the news at 5:30. Stay with me, because sometimes between now and when we move to the news, I have to play the cue to call. Not now, but when I find it somewhere here, I might just play it. I just might.

0: Bruno Mars, I just might play the cue to call.
1: Rightio ringers, here we go again. It's your third and final chance to head out west on us. We've got tickets to the Vision Splendid Outback Film Festival. And if you got the code word from Craig and Loretta this morning, well, now's your time to ring in. Don't stress, we'll fly yous out there, put yous up and feed yous, all that good stuff. There's even an opening night galah. Bet they taste like chicken. Anyway, call in now to go into the draw. 1300 222 612. Did you get that? I'll give it to you again. 1300 222 612.

0: to put some folks into the draw if you have the code word from breakfast. Craig and Loretta gave it to you this morning. Give us a call now, 1300 222 612. The Outback Film Festival, Vision Splendid. It runs from June 26 to July 5.
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0: Lots of response to One Nation's Fire the Liar campaign. The minor party, can we still call them that, given their surge in the polls, claiming that they've raised over $2 million in less than 2 days to fund a campaign attacking the Prime Minister? It's called the Fire the Liar campaign. This, someone says, I hope it works. Labor are the biggest liars going. Remember that the Chook kept blaming Campbell Newman for all their mistakes. It goes on. Carol at Sandgate, why can't people see the connection and similarity to how Trump campaigned and what he did once he was in power? Are so many people hooked on streaming services and social media outlets that are owned by Trump backers that spread stories and news with political bias toward the way that benefits the wealthy? Geez, open your eyes, people. Mike is listening from Rockhampton this afternoon. The irony of One Nation crying out about the ALP cash grab. They tried to raise money, putting an email out to members and donors saying, hey, we need to stop One Nation. Pauline denounced that. And then, as Mike points out, only for them to do the same thing. They claim that Aussies are struggling with cost of living, yet they want those same people to pay One Nation's bills. An interesting time ahead of the next election. Maybe the major parties aren't what they were. People looking at independents and other parties for a place to park their vote. This is Tiffany. I think we're alone now.

0: Congratulations to Kate from Capera, the second last person in the draw for the Vision Splendid Prize. Last chance tomorrow. Be listening to Breakfast for the code word that you'll need to go into the draw when I play the cue to call sometime tomorrow between 3 and 6. Stay with us after the 5:30 news. Why the state's guardianship system needs an overhaul.
1: Everything Brisbane. It's where you live.
2: Well, my memories are growing up locally. 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
1: It's where your passions lie.
3: Place where my shoulders can drop. He loves it here. It's like coming home.
1: 612 ABC Brisbane.

0: oil prices. It's due to expire at the end of the month, along with the suspension of the heavy road user charge. Anthony Albanese says the federal government will continue to monitor the price of fuel in the coming weeks.
1: We're very conscious about the pressures that are on people, not just individuals, but of course diesel is higher than it was on February 28, but it has also come down substantially.
0: Tenders have officially opened for a massive billion-dollar expansion of the Cairns Hospital in far north Queensland. The project will significantly boost local bed and treatment capacity. Health Minister Tim Nicholls says the final contract will be awarded after a strict evaluation of the bids.
2: The process will take about 2 months, and once that process has been completed and finalised and the tenders have come in, they'll be assessed. Once the assessment has taken place and the contract is awarded, we expect works to commence before the end of 2026.
0: More than 700 frontline health workers have undergone vital retraining as Queensland Health rolls out strict new maternity guidelines. It was prompted by a tragic loss at a regional hospital, as Jasmine Hines reports.
3: Central Queensland's Beck Spreadborough was a consumer representative on the guidelines. She advocated for change after her son Albie died at the Emerald Hospital in 2023 following an obstructed labour where the baby cannot move through the birth canal. Queensland Health says the guidelines were developed with a range of stakeholders and have strengthened maternity services. It provides information for clinicians in areas like assessing labour progress and potential interventions. Albie's death will be the subject of a coronial inquest at a date still to be determined.
0: Retired Supreme Court Judge Peter Flanagan has been given the job of reviewing Queensland's anti-discrimination and human rights laws. He'll start next week and report back by March next year. It follows a decision by the Attorney General last year to halt updates to the Anti-Discrimination Act after Deb Frecklington claimed the community needed more time to give feedback. An innovative new smart clock is giving older Australians more independence. It's all thanks to a young man's determination to keep his granddad safe, as Jessica Ross reports.
4: It took nearly 2 days for Kai Gould's grandfather to be found after he fell at his home west of Toowoomba.
5: We were all thinking, oh, we should have called him. But then when we tried to call him, he hated it.
4: So the 20-year-old electrical engineering student created a smart clock that allows his grandfather to push a button at set times, triggering an automatic text message. Jeff Rowe from Aged and Disability Advocacy Australia says Mr. Gould should be commended.
6: It's really encouraging to see young people looking out for their older family members and thinking about solutions.
4: The clocks are now being snapped up by other families, retirement homes and hospitals.
0: Forget Hollywood, a real-life Finding Nemo sequel is playing out in North Queensland and local divers are worried. James Tugwell reports.
7: The film Finding Nemo made clownfish an international icon.
8: Dad, Nemo, while I'm at school, I'll see a shark!
7: When the species known as a true Nemo turned up in a bay on Magnetic Island in 2022, it became known among divers as Island Nemo. Locals have been watching the fish grow, but now it's disappeared. Diver Lawrence Scheel says the timing is suspicious.
9: This Nemo has survived major flooding events, multiple cyclones, multiple heat waves and bleaching events. When he was taken, it was calm conditions.
7: Its disappearance comes after snorkelers pinpointed the fish's location on a citizen scientist app, prompting fears it may have been poached.
0: Taking a look at Queensland's weather, showers tomorrow for eastern districts, the southern interior and the north tropical coast. A possible storm in the southeast, mostly fine elsewhere. Some early morning fog for central and southern regions. Brisbane, the Gold Coast and the Sunshine Coast, 15 to 23 degrees. And Ipswich, 11 to 23. A few showers in the southeast on Saturday. And I'll have more news, sport and weather at 7 o'clock on ABC TV. Hope you can join me then.
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11: Hello, Samantha Donovan here on PM at 6:05. Fears of a return to all-out war as the United States and Iran exchange more missile strikes in the Middle East. Also, the opposition leader rejects the suggestion the coalition join forces with One Nation to defeat the Labor government. And soccer fans in Mexico City getting ready for the opening game of the World Cup.
12: It's the happy face of humanity and civilization, because when we see something like a World Cup and we can manage to organise and to do something all together, it's very hopeful for everyone.
11: That's PM just after the 6 o'clock news.
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10: Traffic.
14: Still got that truck rollover from earlier this afternoon, southbound Mount Lindsay Highway, just before Green Road Regents Park. It's also caused a spill. Now, that's causing a very heavy delay up to 30 minutes right back through to Eloina Street at Parkinson. So, Tenery Highway coming off the local motorway into Springfield Central. Still some very heavy conditions there and still slow to Sumner to the Jindalee Bridge, and very heavy down towards the Jindalee Bridge from Mount Cutha for the Western Freeway. Traffic absolutely crawling at a standstill both ways. Riverside Expressway, also Countess Street in the city, and Hale Street too. Gympie Road from Kedron right up through to Castledine busy. Reports of a crash northbound Gympie Arterial Road, Bald Hills. Very heavy delays back through Castledine and delays northbound Deegan, Bracken Ridge for the Gateway. I'm Jason McLean from ATM with all your latest 6:12 ABC Brisbane traffic.
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15: 23 minutes to 6. Queensland's guardianship system has some of the highest stakes in civil law. It can control where you live, what medical treatment you have, and how your money is managed. But the state's legal community says the guardianship system is becoming increasingly complex and is underfunded. Rebecca Anderson is the chair of the Queensland Law Society Elder Law Committee and a solicitor at ADA Law. Rebecca, thanks for being with us. Explain what guardianship is, because it's quite the power over an individual, isn't it?
16: Yes. Hello, Ellen, and it's lovely to talk to you. So guardianship is a situation that occurs if an adult has an impairment to their decision-making capacity. And it's thought that they were unable to make certain decisions in their own life. If that's the case and they don't have enduring powers of attorney in place, then it can be that an application is made to QCAT to appoint a decision maker for that particular part of their life that they're not able to make those decisions. And that could be a guardian or an administrator.
15: Yeah. So why have questions around who we deal with, who will deal with guardianship cases have come up now?
16: Look, the QCAT Act is under review at the moment. Justice Thomas is due to submit his report 31st of July. And he's gone through some considerable consultations with the legal advocacy and the general community and making recommendations as far as what sort of reforms should be seen to ensure that the system can actually meet the needs of Queenslanders.
15: And there is some cause for alarm, isn't there? You've got stats that suggest that some public guardian delegates having this critical oversight role might have 100 clients they're meant to be a guardian for. I mean, that's crazy.
16: Yes. Look, I don't have the exact numbers from the public guardian's office, but they're certainly at breaking point. The whole system is really coming to crisis point. The system's overused and under-resourced. And so what we have is public guardians, for example, too many clients that they can manage, and so they're not able to, you know, attend meetings and things as it might be if it was a family member as the guardian. So it's a system that's absolutely under-resourced, but it's also really overused, and that's a key issue.
15: Yeah. Why is that?
16: Look, I think, well, they say the statistics are that about 50% of Queenslanders have made enduring powers of attorney documents, so that's half the population who haven't got documents in place for these sorts of situations that can arise. And that ends up being you have a health event, you might be in hospital, and it might be that the thought is about your decision making. The only solution at that point in time can often be the QCAT appointments. And so that's unfortunately, it's a few issues that are causing this problem, but one is that adults are not making their own plans, and the other is that there's an overuse an over-reliance on guardianship as opposed to using other structures such as supported decision-making, yeah, assisting older people to make their own decisions.
15: So imagine the bedside. You've got an elderly person who hasn't put in place enduring powers of attorney, has not been clear about their wishes and so forth. Let's say there are family members or loved ones at the bed. How does it end up in QCAT, and how does it end up with all these people who are under the guardianship system through QCAT?
16: Yeah, so there's a few pressure points on it. So it can be that the family members are not all in agreement. It could be that the older person doesn't want family members to speak for them and is of the view, you know, very strongly that they hold the right to make their own decisions. It's also a pressure from the aged care system at the moment. There's a lot of aged care providers who are requiring adults to have decision-making plans in place. And so if that's not through an enduring document, there's a requirement from some providers for people to have guardians and administrators appointed. So that's compounding the problem.
15: Yeah. You're listening to Rebecca Anderson, Chair of the Queensland Law Society Elder Law Committee. What does it mean for people who are under that system?
16: So really what it means is that they have another person making decisions on their behalf, and there are obligations on that decision maker to take into account the person's views and wishes and preferences and lifestyle choices. However, ultimately the decision does sit with that other person, and they can then, of course, make decisions that that person may not have liked.
15: Yeah. People could end up in hospital beds waiting for a decision if the guardian is managing multiple clients. People, I've heard of cases where people can't access their homes or their finances and feel in some way they're being criminalised rather than supported in their decision-making.
16: Yeah, certainly. A lot of our older clients would report that feeling, that they feel like if they're going to a QCAT proceeding, they've done something criminally wrong and they're facing court with charges. It's that sort of feeling on people. And these are often people that have made all of their own decisions for many, many years and cannot understand how all of a sudden someone else can impose a system on them.
15: Do they have to prove they're capable of making their own decisions, prove they're capable of at least participating in that decision-making process?
16: The legislation says that if you're over 18 or 18 plus, you have the presumption of that capacity. And so technically they shouldn't have to prove it. However, in reality, they often do feel that that's exactly what they're doing. They're justifying their decisions that they've made, and they're proving their ability to continue making decisions.
15: Mm. What is the Law Society recommending, Rebecca?
16: So we're looking for a whole of government response. We think there needs to be some legislative reform. We think that the tribunal should have the discretion to dismiss unsuitable applications. That's a huge problem.
15: Don't they now?
16: Very, very limited. At the moment, it's very difficult for the tribunal to dismiss an application without it being heard. So we're certainly looking for reforms in that space. We're looking for health professionals to undergo more training in relation to capacity, understanding it and assessing it. And we're also looking for a whole of government response to supported decision making, making that the first option that people go to and understanding what that means for people. And we really think the Treasury needs to be involved in funding this. Presently, there's inadequate funding for legal representation. So a lot of older people are having their QCAT hearings and haven't had the access to speak to a lawyer or to have representation at that matter. And so either the matter's heard and they're not well prepared, or it can be adjourned and then there's further delays for them.
15: You're painting a picture where not only is there insufficient funding to support people who need a guardian, but people are ending up with a guardian, which curtails their rights. It can mean control over where they live and how their money is managed and what medical treatment they have, when these folks actually do not need that guardianship. Is that what you're describing?
16: Look, there's certainly a cohort of people who are caught up in the system incorrectly. And with better preparation and better assistance in obtaining reports and assessments, they would be able to demonstrate their situation better.
15: That's a shocking situation, isn't it?
16: Yes. Yeah, it's very frustrating.
15: Rebecca Anderson, thanks for shedding a light.
16: You're welcome.
15: Rebecca Anderson, Chair of the Queensland Law Society Elder Law Committee. You heard her saying the system's under review now. Imagine that circumstance that if you needed the oversight and the guardianship to be provided, that you've got a public guardian delegate who is so overworked they can't necessarily get to your case. And at the other end of the scale, perhaps an overly concerned health professional saying, I think this person needs guardianship, and there's not the funding for you to be able to go to ACAT and say, look, I don't actually think I do. I don't actually think I do. A really important issue. It is 6:15. We're standing by for the latest traffic report. Here it is.
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10: Traffic.
14: Crews are still on the scene for an earlier truck rollover, which has also caused a spill on the Mount Lindsay Highway just before Green Road Regents Park. Now, there's some very heavy delays up to 20 minutes right back through to Illawinna Street at Parkinson, and also got a multi-vehicle crash northbound Gympie Arterial Road just after Strathpine Road, Bald Hills. Some very heavy delays right back through Castledine. Quite heavy also northbound up through Brackenridge for the Gateway Motorway. Very heavy both directions for the Riverside Expressway. Starting to ease just a touch, though, heading outbound. Hale Street and Countess Street, the city. Very slow conditions there. Still got about a 10-minute delay at Mount Coot down through Victory Pocket for the Western Freeway, and slight delays summed up to the Jindalee Bridge Centenary Highway, and very slow heading into Springfield. I'm Jason McLean from ATM with all your latest 6:12 ABC Brisbane traffic.
15: Thanks so much for that. 13 minutes to 6 now. Here's Neil Diamond, song sung blue.

ABC News. Good afternoon. I'm Jessica van Vonderen. The Prime Minister is now leaving the door open to extending fuel excise relief as the Middle East war takes another dangerous turn. The tax was halved in April to protect motorists from spiking global

0: Neil Diamond, Song Sung Blue, 10 to 6.
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0: I was just saying to Terry and Michelle, producers extraordinaire, whatever happened to Mary, the Tasmanian devil? Small town girl, marsupial, came from the Apple Isle, brought up to Sin City on the Gold Coast, and managed to escape from a wildlife sanctuary, but Houdini-like, with no signs of escape. The cage that she was in, presumably it was, you know, a bit fancier than just a cage, showed no signs of an escape by a dangerous marsupial. She was just gone when they came to do the head count the day after she was brought up. This has been captivating people right across the Gold Coast. I saw, did you, the footage from a CCTV camera, which mainly shows kids popping wheelies as they drive along one of those bike paths on the Gold Coast. And sure enough, shuffling by was Mary. They have had drones, heat-seeking drones out looking for Mary. They've had to say to all these well-meaning mainlanders, oh, yes, it's all well and good for you to get all misty-eyed about lost Mary, but do remember there's a reason they call them Tasmanian devils. That is not the biological name for them. That's not the scientific name for them. The reason they call them that is she will take your arm off. So presumably the search for Mary keeps going. Next, we're going to bring you the story of a little wallaby. This is something that will not take your arm off, but this little wallaby was lost in a very Mae Gibbs children's book kind of way. And the whole story has that sort of, oh, vibe about it.
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0: Imagine one little wallaby that ended up in Charleville. Travellers found the wallaby by the side of the road. Her not being a Tasmanian devil, they decided they would help. But they couldn't actually find help until 9 hours down the road. So they essentially had a wallaby hitchhiker in the car with them. Wildlife carer Shannon Mathes told Hannah Walsh the whole story.
4: Oh, yes. What a story, poor little darling. So we had some travellers that were travelling from up north, just in all those outback roads. They picked her up beside her deceased mother, unfortunately, scooped her up. They couldn't find any wildlife carers throughout all that outback there. They drove 9.5 hours and she ended up in Charleville with me, poor little darling.
5: And what happened next?
4: Okay, so from there, we just had to feed her off. Obviously, she hasn't anything to eat. I shipped her off to Magella, which is our local wildlife carer. So she's our full-time macropod carer, which is like kangaroos and possums. So she took care of her, and then I got on the blower on the phone, and we had to try and get her back home to her own because we don't get those agile wallabies anywhere near here. So we had to get her home.
5: And how did you end up getting her home?
4: Okay, it took almost two days on the 4th because it was hard to get her a lift because she needs a few bottles on the way. So we have obviously truck drivers and that passing through, but they couldn't give her any bottles. Anyway, long story short, some travellers also travelling from up north had picked up a little eastern grey kangaroo and delivered her to me. We just got chatting and they said they're from Townsville and I was like, oh my God, the bells are ringing. I was like, hey, do you mind taking one back with you? And fortunately enough, they were heading back on Monday. And yeah, our little agile kangaroo arrived in Townsville just this morning, back home.
0: And Magella Stapleton has been caring for Roos in Charleville for a long time. She says this girl was very special.
6: She is just the most incredible little jumpy child. And of all the roos I've got at the minute, she escapes. She's tiny, she's agile, she's out of the bag and out on the floor and jumping around the house. That was little Claudia. So I got her on the 3rd of the 5th.
5: Did you name her Claudia?
6: I name all my roos, so just so I could tell the difference. So she's been Claudia for the last, since the 3rd of the 5th.
5: And did you have to say goodbye to her till you made it back to Townsville?
6: It was a bit sad because, I mean, I've got 17 ewes at the moment. So, and I've been doing it for nearly 24 years. But she is just the most amazing little live wire and such a character.
0: There you go. All that trouble for one little wallaby. I don't know whether to play Kelly Higgins Devine Breakout by Swing Out Sister or Beautiful People for the ones who saved the wallaby by Ozzie Craw. What do you reckon?
7: Beautiful People was played in Afternoons by Kat Feeney for her People's Pick today.
0: Oh, that's why it was sitting there.
7: Yeah.
0: So go with the Breakout.
7: You got to go with Breakout.

0: was a nice fade out. Kelly Higgins Devine, who sings just as well as anybody on the playlist.
1: Sure.
0: And does a rip-roaring quiz.
1: I do, the smart casual.
0: The smart casual, one question of which is placed, given to me, and therefore exactly. You get an answer to get you a head start every night. And the question is?
1: Okay, easy one tonight. It was on this day in 1982, a science fantasy film directed by Steven Spielberg featuring Henry Thomas, Drew Barrymore, and a friendly alien was released. What was it?
0: E.T.
1: E.T.
0: Phone
1: Indeed.
0: Home.
1: He's got another alien film coming out. We're talking about that tonight because he's had Close Encounters.
0: Is it good? Going back to his roots.
1: Close Encounters. We've had E.T.
0: Yeah.
1: We had the Indiana Jones movie, Crystal Skull. That was about aliens in the end.
0: It was
1: terrible.
0: No
1: one ever
0: really
1: talks
0: work.
1: About it.
0: Well, why not?
1: We go back to the Sean Connery one and then forget that one ever came out. And now Disclosure Day. So we'll talk about that, plus the philanthropy awards.
0: This is why your hair is pink.
1: Yes, it is, because two of the people who are coming in tonight who won one of those categories own a major hairdressing franchise. So I thought I'd better fancy myself up a bit, which I have done. And we will, what else will we be talking about? Songs You Love coming up at 9:30 for the last time this week.
0: Very nice. Songs You Love with Kelly. And don't forget, smart casual. You already know the answer to one question, which you probably already did, but you can be absolutely sure and not have to scream, wait, don't tell me.
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4: 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He loves it here. 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

0: ABC News. Good evening. I'm Michael Bausch. The US and Iran have traded air attacks for a second straight day, with President Donald Trump warning the strikes won't stop until a peace deal is reached. Jono Wakely reports.
1: US Central Command says its attacks targeted

0: and join forces with One Nation to defeat the Labor government. And soccer fans in Mexico City getting ready for the opening game of the World Cup.
1: It's the happy face of humanity and civilization, because when we see something like a World Cup and we can manage to organize and to do something all together, it's very hopeful for everyone.
0: We start this evening in the Middle East, and Iran has attacked US bases in the Gulf region in retaliation for the latest round of American strikes, which came after Donald Trump said that Tehran had taken too long to make a deal to end the war. In the last couple of days, Iran and the US have escalated strikes on each other's military and surveillance sites. These attacks appear to be the most serious breaches of the ceasefire, which they agreed to in April. The ABC's Middle East correspondent Matthew Doran is in Jerusalem. Matthew, what's the latest?
2: Sam, good evening. There have been more strikes from the US and Iran over the course of the evening or into the middle of the night here in the Middle East. The US launched a series of attacks against Iran, which it is describing as self-defense attacks there, and there have been explosions reported in a number of places along the country's Persian Gulf coast there, but also in cities much closer to Tehran as well. And the US is describing this as strikes which were targeting things such as air defense systems and some of its missile capabilities there as well, its communication facilities there too. In response, we have seen further attacks by Iran across the Gulf. Now, the areas which have been particularly targeted are Bahrain and Kuwait. So these are two Gulf states which have US military presences, which continue to be targeted by Iran. More broadly, there have also been strikes across Jordan as well. This is still a very fragile, very fraught situation, and it's the second day of these back and forth, this exchange of fire between the two countries there. It is, of course, threatening to plunge this entire region back into all-out war, and there are a lot of people watching this situation very concerned about what will happen if this continues for a third, fourth, or into a fifth day.
0: Matthew, what's the feeling in the Middle East? Do these strikes mean the ceasefire is effectively over?
2: It really depends how you define what a ceasefire is, Sam. But if we think of how the US President Donald Trump himself was defining a ceasefire as recently as late last week, he said that in that part of the world, a ceasefire means a more moderate level of shooting as opposed to necessarily a total end to the shooting. Now, that might be a stretch of the definition there, but that certainly does seem to explain or go to the point that is being made in the Middle East at the moment, that truce is still holding. And that's because we haven't seen a return to all-out fighting in the same way that we were witnessing back in March and early April before this truce was announced. If this situation continues to develop, if Donald Trump follows through on his threats to bomb things like power plants and bridges, if that happens, then that could be the moment that this ceasefire is completely torn up.
0: Iran is saying that the Strait of Hormuz is now closed completely. The US is denying that. What's your understanding of what's going on there?
2: Now, it does appear that there has been some ships, there have been some ships moving through the Strait of Hormuz, and certainly Donald Trump is saying that some oil tankers from Gulf states in particular have been getting through that very narrow shipping channel. But we are also still seeing reports every now and then of some ships being attacked by the Iranian forces as they try to move through that area. So it doesn't appear that traffic is at a complete standstill. However, it's certainly not what it normally is. And even if there was a deal sometime in the very near future to end this war and some arrangement around the future control of the Strait of Hormuz, we're not going to see necessarily ships moving through that shipping channel incredibly quickly, and the whole situation, which has affected the entire global energy markets, fix itself overnight. And that is why, again, I think the Strait of Hormuz and what is happening there, if there are further attacks both by the US and Iran in that area, that could also be another trigger for this to deteriorate even further.
0: The ABC's Middle East correspondent Matthew Doran in Jerusalem. The opposition leader Angus Taylor has ruled out joining forces with One Nation to defeat the Labor government at the next election. The idea for the coalition and One Nation not to compete against each other in winnable seats came from a Liberal Party frontbencher. Pauline Hanson's One Nation is not only enjoying a huge

0: surge in the opinion polls. It's also claiming to have raised $2 million since launching its so-called Fire the Liar fundraising drive. Here's Rachel Mealy.
1: Emerging from a business breakfast in Perth, Pauline Hanson reflected on her party's fundraising efforts. She says people are throwing money at One Nation to help oust the Prime Minister.
2: To get that amount of money says the Australian people have had a gutful of him. They want him gone.
1: This morning, Anthony Albanese raised questions about the party's claim that it had raised $2 million in its so-called Fire the Liar fundraising drive.
3: She says that she smashed you in the fundraising race, though. She raised more than $1 million yesterday.
4: Did she? What evidence is there? It is an example of slogans being put forward. Are not substance, and people can say all of these things. They get a run in the media.
1: Pauline Hanson says the fundraising total is legitimate and she'll be sending every donor a receipt.
2: Grabbing at straws to justify why we've got so much support from the Australian people, he can't even believe it himself. I heard on the grapevine he's only received about $20,000 for the Labor Party, so he can't imagine One Nation getting the support that we have.
1: One Nation's Chief of Staff, James Ashby, says the party will get an independent auditor to prove the fundraising is above board.
5: We've made the decision this morning that we'll get the website independently audited by a forensics team, and they can actually give a stat deck to state that the website is real, the money's real, the count is real.
1: As One Nation surges in the polls, Liberal Party frontbencher Tony Passon has suggested that the Coalition and One Nation could work together at the next election and carve up winnable seats between them. It's an idea that would ensure Coalition and One Nation candidates aren't competing against each other for votes. But opposition leader Angus Taylor was quick to rule it out.
6: No, there's no plan to carve up seats. We won't be doing that. What we will be doing is focusing on a Labor government that's taking this country in the wrong direction.
1: Liberal Senator James Patterson was even more unequivocal.
7: I am not interested in dividing the spoils with another political party 2 years out from the election and, frankly, hitching our wagon to their brand with all the risks that that entails between now and then.
1: Former Liberal Party strategist and now political commentator Tony Barry says an electoral map carve-up wouldn't win over voters.
8: But all it does is just send a message that this is a surrender rather than a fight. And voters will assess that accordingly. And they'll just sort of see, well, there's no difference between the two parties. So they may as well go for the original rather than the Xerox of the Xerox.
1: He says the fact the idea was floated by a Liberal MP, then kiboshed by the leader, points to problems within the party's organisation.
8: It was chaos. There's no strategy. It's all sort of day-to-day tactics and freelancing and thought bubbles.
0: Pollster Tony Barry from the Redbridge Group, Rachel Mealy reporting. State and Territory Disability Ministers are accusing the Albanese government of pushing ahead with reforms to the National Disability Insurance Scheme that don't align with previous agreements. The criticism comes in a joint submission to a Senate inquiry that's looking into the government's draft legislation enabling dramatic changes to the NDIS. The government's looking to reduce the cost of the scheme by about $38 billion over 4 years. Earlier this year, it had got the states and territories to agree that costs needed to be brought under control. In return, they were given additional funding to reopen disability services for people who would no longer be covered by the NDIS. Naz Campanella is the ABC's National Disability Affairs reporter. Naz, tell us a bit more about this submission from the states and territories.
9: The state and territory governments have put a joint statement together to say, well, this particular legislation goes further than they thought the reforms would. It says the draft legislation went beyond and in contrast with recommendations of previous reviews that had been done into the NDIS, and that it was inconsistent with commitments by all governments made at National Cabinet in January. It says the pace of the changes and lack of consultation risk participant safety. And it's saying basically that there is a potential for people with disability to end up in hospitals or using services that are fragmented or basically going without services altogether.

0: was remembering that there are no services outside of the scheme as yet. The whole point was they were supposed to be starting to be set up and they're nowhere to be seen at the moment.
1: So some pretty strong criticism of the federal government from the states and territories. Has the federal government had anything to say in response as yet?
0: Yeah, look, Minister Mark Butler gave a press conference this morning. He has said that the government is watching this inquiry closely. The government has proposed, in order to change the NDIS to make it more sustainable, are ones that were carefully considered. He's also defended the timing of the inquiry, the 3 days now and the 2 weeks that people were able to put forward submissions. I might add, Sam, that more than 4,000 submissions, written submissions that is, were received by this inquiry. So quite a big groundswell of people wanting to have their say on it. I might also add, Sam, for some extra context, you know, that the services that have been stated that need to be reinstated by state and territory governments are ones, for example, you know, the Thriving Kids program, which many of your listeners may recall, was announced by the federal government last year at National Press Club. The first phase of it is due to begin this October, and it is basically a program, an alternative to the NDIS for children who are autistic or with developmental delay with mild to moderate support needs. Now, that's one plank of these kind of foundational supports, as they're being dubbed, basically services outside of this scheme, because there was obviously too many children with those particular conditions with mild to moderate support needs that were joining the scheme. And so this is, in a sense, to provide an alternative for those children.
1: And as I understand, NDIS service providers have also been giving evidence to this Senate inquiry. What have they had to say?
0: Bit of a mixed response there. So firstly, they did state that they were not able to support this draft legislation in its current form. We heard from a rumour and we also heard from higher up. The chair actually pointed out that they were some of the only organisations, particularly higher up, that were actually supportive of some of the measures. And the support for the measures, for example, of greater regulation, so mandatory registration for providers and greater oversights over fraud as well.
1: Naz Campanella is the ABC's National Disability Affairs reporter, and that Senate committee report is due for tabling in Parliament next Tuesday. Naz says the government wants to get the NDIS legislation through before Parliament rises for the winter break in early July, but she says the bill doesn't have the support of the Coalition and the Greens, so she's expecting the government will need to make some changes. This is PM. I'm Samantha Donovan. You can hear all our programs live or later on ABC Listen. Shares in Elon Musk's SpaceX will be offered to the public for the first time tomorrow, and analysts are expecting it'll be the biggest stock market debut in history. The American rocket company has an estimated value of more than $1.7 trillion US dollars. And Australians want in on SpaceX's initial public offering, known as an IPO, as Rachel Hayter reports.
2: Australian investors are flocking to buy in on the richest man in the world's rocket company.
3: It's the biggest IPO in history.
2: Susan Stone is Credit Union SA Chair of Economics at Adelaide University.
3: The last biggest was in 2019, and it was when Saudi Aramco went public, the Saudi Arabian wealth fund. That came in at a value of $1.7 trillion.
2: Elon Musk's SpaceX is targeting a valuation of $1.77 trillion US dollars, which would make it the seventh biggest publicly traded US company by market value. Here in Australia, the largest online stockbroking firm, CommSec, is heaving under demand for the stocks, reporting extremely high call volumes and warning of fake SpaceX IPO email phishing scams. Reuters reports this IPO is already 4 times oversubscribed, meaning demand for the stocks outstrips what's on offer, which Susan Stone says could leave some hopeful investors disappointed.
3: They may try to get 1,000 shares, but they may end up only having 200 or 30 or something like that. So it will depend on when it goes live, how that all plays out.
2: SpaceX is being launched on the NASDAQ tomorrow, Friday, June 12, under the ticker symbol SPCX. It'll be 11:30 at night here in Australia, Eastern Standard Time.

0: Valuation expert from RMIT University, Pete Fernandez, argues the oversubscription will initially drive prices up.
1: People are like, oh, this stock is really, really exciting. It's really, really promising. So is an opportunity for us to get in on the action.
0: But expectation is one thing and reality is another.
1: It being oversubscribed could actually mean that it could be a herd mentality, where if you look at the fundamentals and the valuations, it might not actually meet what the expectations of investors are. And a lot of people are pulling in together to invest in the stock and to drive up its price.
0: And hype doesn't last forever.
1: At some point, the market will start to adhere to fundamentals. Investors will start to look at the numbers and they will start to look at the valuations more closely.
0: Kyle Rodder is Senior Market Analyst at Capital.com.
2: It's massive. It's going to be historic. In the past, it would have been very difficult for the average mum and dad to be able to get access to such a large IPO.
0: He believes Elon Musk's decision to make SpaceX available to Australian retail investors shows just how expensive his ambitions are.
2: This is incredibly capital intensive. And I think that what we're seeing here is the company trying to open up every possible avenue to raise what it requires to be able to effectively achieve what it wants to achieve.
0: And Mr. Musk will soon have market competition from other tech behemoths, with IPOs also on the horizon from both OpenAI and Anthropic.
3: Rachel Hayter. The Australian Recording Industry Association's Hall of Fame is marking its 40th anniversary at a special event in Sydney tonight. As part of the celebration, ARIA is honouring six acts with induction into the hall. Kimberly Price filed this report.
4: The 2004 reworking of Black Betty by Spiderbait cemented their place on the rock music scene and the global charts. Generating more than 100 million music streams annually, Spiderbait is an Australian music success story. And tonight, the band will be inducted into the Hall of Fame. Tyler Jenke is a music journalist.
5: They have to have released a record, I think, 15 years before their proposed induction. They also have to have this body of work that is celebrated both at home and abroad as well. But the important thing in this case is that the artist will actually be on board with it.
4: Alongside Spiderbait, The Living End, Gurumul, Jenny Morris, Kate Sobrano and Vicar and Linda Bull are being inducted into the ARIA Hall of Fame. Since they first joined the blues group The Black Sorrows in 1988, Vicar and Linda Bull have collaborated with the likes of Paul Kelly, Casey Chambers and Archie Roach. This month, the sisters released their ninth studio album, Where Do You Come From?, and Linda Bull spoke to the ABC's Neisha Daily about their Tongan Australian identity.
6: There have been times when we've been ashamed of the way we look. Mm. Not where we come from, but the way we look, really.
7: Why?
6: You know, yeah. What's nothing wrong with us? We've got five heads, and if we did, it wouldn't matter anyway.
4: Kate Sobrano started her career at the age of just 13 on a talent show, Search for a Star, before going on to lead the band I'm Talking at 17. She is one of only four Australian artists to achieve top 10 albums across five consecutive decades. As a backing vocalist for In Excess, Jenny Morris went on to achieve solo acclaim.
8: I had a record deal and I guess jumped that hurdle of, can I make my own songs, write my own songs? Can I make my own music? Can I be my own girl?
4: The New Zealand-born Australian achieved two top five ARIA albums until a 2015 diagnosis of spasmodic dysphonia affected her voice. Music journalist Tyler Jenke again.
5: There are so many amazing female artists out there who haven't been celebrated in the right way, and I feel this is a great step in the positive direction of doing so.
4: The Living End has been rocking stages since 1994. 4 years later, their self-titled debut album spent 83 weeks on the ARIA charts. Rounding out the Hall of Fame inductees is the late singer Gurumul from northeast Arnhem Land. Blind from birth, Gurumul joined Yothu Yindi as an 18-year-old before founding and leading the Saltwater Band. He forged a solo career in 2008 before passing away in 2017 at age 46. The ARIA Hall of Fame ceremony takes place in Sydney tonight.
3: Kimberly Price, and that ceremony is

0: launched in the USA, Canada and Mexico. And the International Football Association, FIFA, says this year's tournament will be the biggest and most ambitious one yet. Mexico will face South Africa in the opening game in Mexico City. It's the first nation to host the World Cup three times. But as the ABC's Amanda Shalala reports from the capital, locals have mixed feelings about the event.
1: It's one of the biggest metropolises in the world, and everywhere you look around Mexico City, there are signs the World Cup is here. That doesn't mean all 22 million inhabitants are necessarily happy about it.
2: Everyone is excited about the game and we have it here in Mexico, but there is the other side of the story. We have a lot of people kind of sad, angry about this because they are protesting about the needs that we have here in the country.
1: Daniela Pinarocha is a university student and says the exorbitant ticket prices mean many locals can't get to the games.
2: It was very hard for us as Mexicans to get tickets and also to watch the game here in our home in the country, because we were thinking to go to some restaurants or bars for watching the game, but it's not allowed.
1: Angelica Lobera is a coordinator at a community centre which provides free health and social services for one of the city's poorest areas.
3: Domestic abuse is one problem we can find here. Drug abuse, there is also an addiction center here.
1: She sees the positives of hosting the World Cup.
3: Sometimes we are caged in survival when we live in conditions that are not the best, economically, socially, politically. But I think it's also important to have something funny, something exciting.
1: The city has gone to great lengths to elevate the tournament, with special exhibitions and events at many museums and cultural institutions. Alejandra de la Mora is the curator of an exhibition celebrating the 1970, 1986 and now 2026 editions of the tournament in Mexico.
4: For me, when we put together art, sports and especially football, is the happy face of humanity and civilization, because when we see something like a World Cup in a context like we are right now, and we can see that if we can manage to organize and to do something all together, it's very, very hopeful for everyone.
1: It's something everyone can agree on.
3: People in here loves football, so I think there are many people proud about the World Cup in here.
2: Mexicans, we always see the good thing of the bad things. Yeah, so we have to enjoy the game. We wish Mexico wins.
0: That's Mexican uni student Daniela Pinarocha. She was speaking to the ABC's Amanda Shalala in Mexico City. Thanks very much for joining me for PM. I'm Samantha Donovan. Just a reminder that the podcast of the full program is available on ABC Listen. And that's where you'll find ABC News Daily with Sam Hawley each weekday morning too. We'll be back at the same time tomorrow. Good night.

0: ABC News. Good evening, I'm Michael Bausch. State and Territory Disability Ministers say the federal government has broken its word by pushing through NDIS changes that violate a national cabinet deal, as Campanella reports.
1: In a joint submission to a parliamentary inquiry into proposed amendments to laws overseeing the National Disability Insurance Scheme, the ministers say the changes are being pushed through with limited consultation with the states. The bill put forward by the government paves the way for reducing the cost of the scheme by about $38 billion over 4 years. The ministers say the pace of reform focuses heavily on reining in expenditure, and that if changes to the NDIS aren't done with careful coordination with the states, there's a risk participants will end up in hospitals or have no access to services.
0: Police are investigating a serious accident at Logan, south of Brisbane. A bus travelling along Mount Cotton Road just before midday collided with a stationary truck, which

0: then hit an SUV. The sole occupant of the bus, the male driver, was initially trapped before he was freed and taken to hospital in a life-threatening condition. A female passenger from the SUV is in a serious but stable condition. Townsville Mayor Nick Demetto is under police investigation over an alleged weekend assault on Magnetic Island. Chloe Shimicki reports.
1: Police are investigating reports a fight took place between the 42-year-old councillor and a 28-year-old man at a Nellie Bay venue on Sunday afternoon. Councillor Demetto has told the ABC he will be making no further comment on the matter. Officers were not called to the venue at the time, but the alleged incident has since been reported to police. No charges have been laid. Police are encouraging anyone with information or relevant footage to come forward.
0: Queensland police are searching for two teenagers accused of a carjacking in the South Burnett. Details from Joshua McIntosh.
2: Officers allege the boys approached a man and a woman in their 70s getting into a parked car on Glendon Street in Kingaroy about 6 o'clock last night. Police allege one of the teens, armed with a knife, pulled the woman out of the vehicle while the other threatened the man. The teenagers left in the stolen car. The woman was taken to hospital with minor injuries. Police found the vehicle in Cherbourg about 11 o'clock last night. Anyone with information that could assist police with their investigation is being urged to come forward.
0: North Queensland cane farmers are in limbo as Mackay Sugar deals with a cyber security incident. Amy Mitchell has this report.
3: Mackay Sugar issued a cease harvest notice to sugar growers in the region with a computer systems breakdown affecting operations at its three mills on Wednesday. The company produces about 700,000 tonnes of sugar annually. Mackay Cane Growers Chairman Joseph Borg says farmers have been informed the mill owners are trying to get systems back online as soon as possible.
4: As soon as this happened, phone calls were sent out, made to growers and contractors.
3: In a statement, Mackay Sugar says it has engaged cybersecurity specialists and is working closely with authorities to investigate the incident.
0: To sport, and round 15 of the NRL begins tonight with the Rabbitohs hosting the Broncos at Stadium Australia in Sydney. Quentin Hull reports.
5: Brisbane's quest to end a five-game losing streak will be undertaken without Origin representatives Payne Haas, Katoni Staggs and Reece Walsh. But the Premiers will welcome back second rower Jordan Rickey after missing two games with a foot injury. Veteran Souths playmaker Cody Walker will captain the Bunnies in the absence of regular skipper Cam Murray, who's the only omission from the Cardinal and Myrtle due to Origin duties. Both teams will wear special jerseys and raise money for Jai Arrow. The 30-year-old played his first 2 years in the NRL for the Broncos and has been at Souths since 2021 and has recently been diagnosed with motor neurone disease.
0: There could be an injury cloud over star Socceroos striker Mo Touré ahead of Australia's World Cup opener against Turkey. The 22-year-old missed training at the team's base camp near Oakland in California. The Socceroos begin their campaign on Sunday afternoon. Teammate Jordan Boss says they're not hitting the panic button just yet, and there's deep attacking talent waiting on the bench.
6: I think, you know, we have other players as well that can also play striker and stuff, but yeah, obviously, to have Mo is really nice for us.
0: Queensland's weather: showers tomorrow for eastern districts, the southern interior and the north tropical coast. A possible storm for the southeast, mostly fine elsewhere. Some early morning fog for central and southern regions. Brisbane, 15 to 23. ABC News, 7.
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10: It's Thursday night. Good to have you with me. Now we will take you to the football at 7:05. But if you'd rather stay with me, and bless if you do, then you'll find me on digital radio and you'll find me on the Listen app. So you can do that or listen to the footy. So many choices with the ABC. Coming up, owners of a Queensland hair franchise have raised over $1.5 million for the state's Women's Legal Service and Cancer Foundations. You're going to hear from them next. They're just some of the people who have won Philanthropy Week awards. this week, and they've been doing a brilliant job of it. So that's coming up as well. We will be having the quiz, Smart Casual, a very easy question, kicking us off today about Steven Spielberg and aliens. And a little bit later in the program, we will be exploring why it is that Steven Spielberg loves an alien movie so much. And he's made quite a few of them, including his latest blockbuster. So all that to come on ABC Radio Brisbane. We will also, of course, have songs you love a little bit later tonight. So lots happening. Let's get into tonight's knock-off karaoke song, a song to get you in a good mood. Bit of lip sync, Funky Town.

0: Your knockoff karaoke song for this Thursday, Lip Sync and Funky Town. When we come back, you'll meet a couple of the winners of the Philanthropy Awards this week.
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0: And with Kelly Higgins Divine, it's 19 minutes to 7. Contrary to what you might think, hairdressers wear many hats. First and foremost, they're your stylist, but they're also a shoulder to cry on sometimes, a close and trustworthy ear, and a warm but possibly distant friend you might have for decades. You know, you wander in every 6 weeks, spill your guts and out you go again. Well, the owners of Queensland's Epic Hair Designs are also strong charity fundraisers and advocates for social issues, including domestic and family violence, cancer research and homelessness. And this year, they won the Queensland Gives Board of Governors Award, which recognises their significant contributions to philanthropic support in the state. So let's say hello to Chief Executive Officer at Queensland Gives, first off, Tara Castle. Hello.
6: Good evening, Kelly.
0: And Brendan Smith and Brendan Mann from Epic Hair Designs. Hi.
7: Hello.
8: Hello.
0: Well, Brendan and Brendan, congratulations, makes my job easy. Congratulations.
8: Thank you very much. We're over the moon.
0: Now, how did it feel actually receiving this award? Because it's a big one.
7: Yeah, it is a big one. It was a big surprise. It was right at the end of the event. Definitely wasn't expecting it. When we sat there, we were like, is that us? Do we go up to stage? Or are we walking across the stage and it's not us? But, yeah, no, it was a very nice surprise.
0: Fantastic. So, Tara, what's involved with the Philanthropy Awards?
6: Goodness. So I'm just on the back of 25 events in 10 days.
0: You okay? If I'd known, I'd have had champagne.
6: Well, sure, next time's always an option. And we also just had probably 3.5 Queenslanders in conversation about kindness and giving and philanthropy. So throughout that fortnight, it is called Philanthropy Week, but we've been joking a lot. It's actually Philanthropy Fortnight or even the Festival of Philanthropy. And, yeah, people have all said that to me. They've said, oh, you must be so tired. It must be so hard. But it's actually the most joyous, most inspiring, incredible 2 weeks where, you know, people come together to talk about collaboration and regional communities and environmental philanthropy. We had a transport equity event this year, you know, and that was sort of in preparation for the Olympics and Paralympics on, you know, how do people get to the games, you know, from, I think it was from door to seat, you know, what is that plan? And it's just so inspiring to be on the back of it. Of course, I am tired, but it's with all full credit to the incredible team that I have at Queensland Gives. And we do it every year. It's my 7th year running it, but the awards have actually been going 16 years.
0: So you've just got someone who rings you in the morning and says, right, Tara, this is what you've got to wear. This is where you've got to go. This is when you've got to be there. Hopefully.
6: Well, we sort of lay the framework. We launch the week and we close the week with these awards. And then we just invite Queensland community and even people from interstate to create their own event. And we just support it as a framework. So it's absolutely amazing. This year was absolutely the biggest we've ever had.
0: Yeah.
6: And I feel the momentum building again for next year to be even bigger again. But honestly, the delight is we get to hear the stories such as with Brendan and Brendan.
0: Mm.
6: And it's not just what they're doing this year. It's what they've been doing for years and sometimes in other cases for their entire lifetime. And this can be the pinnacle of their giving. And they often say, oh, we don't do it for this at all. And of course, no one does it for that. They're doing it to make the incredible change in Queensland and to make our beautiful state better and to help people who can't help themselves. So it's honestly the most inspiring campaign you could imagine.
0: Mm. So I'll just address the Brendans. So Brendan, for you, why is philanthropy so important to you?
8: I think it's so important that you give back to the community that's given back to you, that's really rallied around you. So Brendan is the founder and CEO of Epic Hair Designs. I'm a news reporter. I've been a news reporter my entire life.
0: Yeah.
8: And together during COVID, we were wondering what we can do to fill our time. Brendan managed to stay open. I obviously, as a news reporter, stayed on the front line of COVID coverage, but we wanted something else to fill up our time. And we thought, why not help out an organisation like Women's Legal Service Queensland? A good friend of ours, Laura Lee Cunningham, first introduced us to Women's Legal Service and Marisa Vecchio. And that just really got the ball rolling in terms of fundraising. And we originally started with the Epic Walk for DV, which is entering its sixth year next year.
0: Great.
8: And that is a whole of community event that gets everyone from every walk of life together. It starts that conversation and starts those dollars rolling in. First year we raised, what, $25,000?
7: Yep. Mm-hmm.
8: And last year we raised more than $300,000.
7: $363,000.
0: Wow.
7: Yeah.
8: And so it just grows year on year, and it's important to give back. And the question always is, strangely at the beginning, why are two men raising money for domestic and family violence prevention?
0: Mm.
8: And the question we ask back is, why not? You don't need to have a gender attached to it. We as a community need to band together and say, this is not good enough and we need to do something about it.
0: Yeah. And for you, Brendan, philanthropy, why is it so important for you?
7: Yeah, so we've had Epic Hair Designs for 18 years and from the start we knew that we wanted to give back and we were one of the first people to support Share the Dignity.
0: Mm-hmm.
7: We cut hair for the homeless with Orange Sky. We started that in around 2017. And yeah, it was through COVID where we realised we were allowed to stay open. The government actually let us stay open through the full first year of COVID. And we realised that there was a real issue with domestic violence. And when we got introduced to Women's Legal Service Queensland, we started giving out pamphlets and things like that in the salons to make sure women had the right advice if they were experiencing domestic violence at home while they were locked down.
0: Mm.
7: And then we just started fundraising for it. And I think because Epic Hair Designs is predominantly a female salon, we just got so much support back. And I remember after the first year, we did an epic gala and we did the walk. We raised $230,000 that year. And Brett and I said, I wonder if by the end of the decade we could get to $1 million. And now we're just nearly at $1.5 million and it's only 5 years in. And it's just that support of the women that support us and us supporting them back that's made this work. And it's made a massive difference for Women's Legal Service Queensland. The second year we said, we really want to do something for you, and that was build you a new website. Their website was built in 2014. So we put $100,000 behind that and we built them a new website that we even looked at the stats for it the other day. They share that with us. And this year it's up 500% on visits, which is not a good thing because obviously a lot of women need it, but their website can now be found and now be used on a mobile phone. Like they were still using PDFs and things like that on it. So,
0: oh, wow.
7: Yeah. So it's made a massive difference.
0: And you forget that these things cost. And for organisations such as the Women's Legal Service and others like it, a new website is sometimes the stuff of fantasy.
7: Yeah.
0: You know, to be able to look at, it must be awful to look at other websites and think, gee, it'd be nice to have that. But then to have, you know, your support, it makes it happen. And I think it makes a difference too to those who go to those websites. They can see, you know, it looks professional. It's easy to get into. It's easy to find information and therefore, you know, it's vastly more fit for purpose.
7: Exactly. That's what they needed, because I think people that are experiencing it, they're not really on their computer at home. They're on a mobile phone. So they needed that. One of the next things we're going to look at helping them with is they want a better way for them, women to be able to upload documents to the website and securely. Mm-hmm. So that's going to be one of the next projects we work on with them.
0: Fantastic. Now, you both as well have also sponsored community events, local sports clubs and theatres, big and small. So you've obviously got those big projects that you like, but what is it about these other smaller projects that obviously keep you interested as well?
7: Yeah, well, we got into theatre, I remember around 2014, I remember hearing about another salon going down and doing hair for La Boite Theatre.
0: Mm-hmm.
7: And I always loved La Boite Theatre as a kid and growing up. I think a lot of people in Brisbane know that theatre very well. So we actually just got into it and we started doing contra deals with them and started doing hair for free. And it just was very inspiring for our hairdressers to, instead of doing so much commercial hair, which is what we do, going in and doing the fun stuff and doing theatre hair. So we do it for LaBoite Theatre. We've got a, we do all the main productions for Queensland Theatre. Yeah, we've been doing that ever since. And it's just been a good contra. And we, like the last few years, we partnered with Brisbane Festival and did a lot of their arts people, so yeah. It's been a real good synergy for our company.
0: That would be a lot of fun too if you're a hairdresser and, you know, you're giving me the haircut I have 10 times a day, then being able to go a little wild sometimes would be a lot of fun.
7: Exactly. Yeah. That's what they love, and that's why we started, and it's worked really well.
0: Yeah. So have you had one of these haircuts for theatre, Brendan?
8: Well, as a failed actor, I'd love to.
0: All journalists failed actors, aren't we all?
8: Pretty much. It is so nice to give back, but no, I haven't quite gone down the theatrical route as yet. I shaved my head back in the day when I was in regional television, and then my news director called me and said, "Do you want to go back to the city soon?" I said, "I'd love to." He said, "Well, stop shaving your head. You look like a criminal." So, well, there you go.
0: Well, there's some good career advice, if nothing else.
8: I ate all of my crust that day, I can assure you.
0: It's like, right, don't shave your head. Oh, the stories you hear about the female journalists and the things that, you know, they can't, like your main ones behind the desk, you know, your main newsreaders can't change their hair without permission, for example. Like, I waxed some pink through my hair today. Thank you. It would be a huge no-no. This wouldn't be happening at all. So, Tara, what do these awards mean for those? I mean, we've had a chat with Brendan and Brendan, but which sounds like a bad joke. You guys must get sick of it, but it's kind of cool.
8: Never.
0: Brendan and Brendan.
6: We were actually also downstairs with B1 and B2.
0: There we go. Perfect pairing.
6: Photos.
0: Yeah, that needs to go on a website somewhere. So what does it mean for the organisations and the individuals who win these philanthropy awards during Philanthropy Week?
6: Oh, I think that social media this week has just been flooded with lots of commentary about what it does mean to people. I think at the awards last Friday, there were tears of joy, of just absolutely of being proud of each other, of things. One of the really beautiful moments was the winner of our community category, Gold Coast businessmen Sohail and Anne Aberdeen. And they had won their award towards the end of the program, and we they actually invited the emerging philanthropist of the year, which is typically a young person, but it could also be someone just at the beginning of their giving journey. But on this case, it was 28-year-old Tyler Miscannon, and he actually invited her back up to the stage at the end of the event and to give her a hug and to congratulate him after his sort of lifetime of giving, and her sort of at the beginning of her giving. And I have spoken to a lot of people in the room just to say that that was just a really meaningful moment. Another example is I was up in Gladstone earlier in this week visiting Bob McCosker, who he won our Environmental Philanthropist of the Year award back in 2023. And I put that same question to him. I said, well, what did it feel like? What did it mean to you? What's changed in the last 3 years? And he said, I just didn't realise what I was doing. I was part of a bigger movement of making Queensland better. He actually got a bit teary. And he just said, it just meant so much to me and it spurred me on to do more. And so since then, he actually had won his award mostly for a turtle rescue centre.
0: Yeah.
6: On Coyne Island, which is just off the coast of Gladstone. He's doubled the numbers. He's now up to 730 turtles rescued. And he has since then established a men's mental health unit in the main street of Gladstone just to help with the mental health issues of his community and with domestic violence from a male perspective. And I think it just really meant a lot to him winning that award, and it just spurred him on to only want to do more. So, but on the flip side of that, I think that people that are in the room, and we do this very deliberately, we storytell what people's journeys have been on giving, you know, to hopefully there's maybe another hair salon or another small business owner in Queensland thinking, well, they've done that. I could do that too.
0: Yeah. Wow. And it's not about starting at $1 million. It's about whatever that is. It means the world to the organisation you're giving it to.
6: It really does, and it can be very transformational. If we all just do our little bit, you know, that extra little bit, and I agree with you, you don't have to be a millionaire to be a philanthropist. In fact, the definition of philanthropy doesn't mention money at all. It actually means love of humanity. So it's what we can all do collectively to make Queensland better. And one of my really most proudest moments is Queensland has been running these awards for 16 years, and Sydney and South Australia have copied us.
0: Good.
6: Yes.
0: Excellent. That's what we want.
6: With our blessing. I've actually been part of their working group to try and help them establish it. But Queensland's really leading the way. We are Australia's largest celebration of giving and kindness, and the other states are watching, trying to figure out how they can replicate it. So super
0: good.
6: Proud.
0: Yeah, I think the more we celebrate our philanthropists, the more philanthropists there will be. And that can only be a good thing.
6: Absolutely. I 100% agree.
0: Tara Castle, thank you so much for coming in.
6: Thank you for having me.
0: Tara is the CEO of Queensland Gives. And thank you again, Brendan Smith and Brendan Mann from Epic Hair Designs. And congratulations.
8: Thank you very much.
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Peter Blakely crying in the chapel on ABC Radio Brisbane. You'll be taken to the football if you're on the AM band. But if you want to stay with me, then get on to digital or listen via the ABC Listen app. First question tonight, it was on this day in 82 that Steven Spielberg released a film starring Henry Thomas, Drew Barrymore and a friendly alien. What was the name of that film? It's a pretty easy question for question one, 1300 222612 to play the quiz.

0: ABC News. Good evening, I'm Michael Bausch. The heartbroken family of a Gold Coast woman who died from complications after surgery by prominent doctor Reza Adib has released a statement expressing their grief. Hannah Moon reports.
1: Rosemarie Campbell died in February 2022, days after gastric bypass surgery performed by Dr. Adib. The coroner investigating the death released findings yesterday, stating the 62-year-old would likely still be alive if she'd not been discharged so soon from hospital. The coroner laid the blame at the feet of Dr. Adib and two nurses and was scathing in her assessment of Dr. Adib's credibility. In a statement, Miss Campbell's family called for accountability and change, saying they've been robbed of precious time with the much-loved mother and grandmother. Dr. Adib is currently suspended from practicing medicine.
0: Youth detention staff have taken strike action in Townsville and southeast Queensland over health and safety concerns. They walked off the job at about 9 o'clock this morning. It comes after hundreds of incidents over the last year where detention centre workers have been assaulted on the job and ongoing complaints about overcrowding and understaffing. Staff at centres in the southeast returned to the job this afternoon after negotiations between the Australian Workers Union and the Youth Justice Department. Catherine Hayes from the Youth Advocacy Centre says staffing issues have worsened in recent weeks and when major events are hosted locally.
2: Every time there's something significant going on in Brisbane, like some big rugby match, music festival, there's always staff shortages.
0: Tenders have officially opened for a massive $1 billion expansion of the Cairns Hospital in far north Queensland. That project will significantly boost local bed and treatment capacity. Health Minister Tim Nicholls says the final contract will be awarded after a strict evaluation of the bids.
3: The process will take about 2 months. And once that process has been completed and finalised and the tenders have come in, they'll be assessed. Once the assessment has taken place and the contract is awarded, we expect works to commence before the end of 2026.
0: Federal funds have been allocated to fast-track vital medical breakthroughs for Australians living with arthritis and joint disease. Isabella Tolhurst reports.
4: $100 million will be delivered over 10 years to establish a new arthritis and musculoskeletal conditions research mission. It will be set up through the Medical Research Future Fund and will bring together leading researchers, patients and doctors to help improve prevention and early diagnosis and better manage treatment of arthritis. More than 7 million Australians live with the disease and can be impacted at any age. Louise Hardy, CEO of Arthritis Australia, says the funding is historic and that the research will drive breakthroughs that are urgently needed.
0: More than 700 frontline health workers have undergone vital retraining as Queensland Health rolls out strict new maternity guidelines. It was prompted by a tragic loss at a regional hospital, as Jasmine Hines reports.
5: Central Queensland's Beck Spreadborough was a consumer representative on the guidelines. She advocated for change after her son Albie died at the Emerald Hospital in 2023 following an obstructed labour where the baby cannot move through the birth canal. Queensland Health says the guidelines were developed with a range of stakeholders and have strengthened maternity services. It provides information for clinicians in areas like assessing labour progress and potential interventions. Albie's death will be the subject of a coronial inquest at a date still to be determined.
0: A former Supreme Court judge will lead a review into Queensland's human rights framework. The state government has appointed Peter Flanagan, KC, to see if current laws and institutions are delivering for victims, families and local businesses. He'll also assess the Human Rights Act and Respect at Work Act. A final report is due by March next year. More of Australia's top swimmers have booked their ticket to the Glasgow Commonwealth Games starting next month. Olympic gold medalist Cameron McAvoy won the 50 metres freestyle last night at the National Trials in Sydney. Sam Short secured his third win of the meet, taking out the 800 metres freestyle. Molly O'Callaghan won the 200 metres freestyle. All three turned in impressive times. The weather: showers tomorrow for eastern districts, the southern interior and the north tropical coast. A possible storm in the southeast, mostly fine elsewhere. Some early morning fog for central and southern regions. Brisbane's temperature range 15 to 23. ABC News.
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10: And it's excellent to have your company tonight. Thank you for choosing the ABC, wherever you happen to be, in the southeast corner somewhere. Brisbane, the Gold Coast, Sunshine Coast, Toowoomba, Logan, Redcliffe, Redlands, or maybe you're further out in Queensland. Maybe you're out as far as Toowoomba, Charleville. You could be at Mount Isa tonight. Perhaps Cairns, Cooktown, Weipa, Mackay. So many places you could be. I'm going to check the temperatures there in just a moment. Coming up, the quiz. If you missed it, the first question for the quiz. It was on this day in 1982, a science fantasy film directed by Steven Spielberg featuring Henry Thomas and Drew Barrymore and a friendly alien was released. What was that film? If you know, you should get on the phone, 1300 222 612, to play the quiz tonight. Let's have a look at temperatures around the state for Cooktown, Townsville and Charters Towers, 22 degrees tonight, 22 as well for Mount Isa and Birdsville, 23 in Cairns, 21 in Mackay, sitting on 20 degrees at Gladstone, Rockhampton, Emerald, Longreach. Anywhere else sitting on 20 on the Gold Coast tonight on 20 degrees as well. 17 for Charleville and Roma, 14 for Toowoomba, Bundaberg on 19 degrees, Brisbane and the Sunshine Coast both on 18. All right, last night we tested your love for Tony Orlando and Dawn's Knock Three Times.

Are you banging that one well and truly? 70% to 30%. You loved it. Tonight's song on the chopping block takes you back to 1967, a hit for Arnold Dorsey, a.k.a. Engelbert Humperdinck. It topped the charts. It is strange, I think, to go from Arnold Dorsey to Engelbert Humperdinck. It could almost be a other way transition, couldn't it? Anyway, that's what he did. It topped the charts for 9 weeks here in Australia and was a huge hit in the UK, Ireland, New Zealand, and even reached number 25 in America. However, it's not a song about lasting love if you listen to the lyrics. She leaves him despite them being two lonely people together. But is the last waltz still a banger?

0: you're sitting with that one, Engelbert Humperdinck's Last Waltz. Bit of a favourite on Songs You Love, but is it a song you love? You could text your decision tonight, 0467 922612 is the SMS number. All you have to do is put down a B for banger to save it or a C for clanger to get rid of it. Next, the quiz.
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0: Oh, I do love the quiz, Smart Casual, but I do love Thursday quiz because for whatever reason, you are all a little bit more loosey-goosey than you are for the rest of the week. Maybe I am too. And it all comes together in a heap of questions and fun. So the first person through every night scores themselves automatically for being a brave first caller a limited edition Smart Casual fridge magnet tonight. That goes to Dean in Brisbane. Hi, Dean.
6: Hi, how are you, Kelly?
0: Good.
6: Loosey-goosey
0: is the key. Hello, sweetie. Now, is it Rose?
6: Yes.
0: Yes. All right. My old memory. Yay me.
6: Super excited.
0: Hey, yeah, sweetie. What's that?
7: I love you.
0: I love you too, honey.
7: Listen to.
0: Ah, you're so cool. You got a cool kid there, Dean.
6: Yeah, I know. It's best. I hope the next two are good.
0: Yes, this is it. Now, when are they due?
6: Well, it's probably, and we're hoping, a Melbourne Cup day. I don't want to go to work. I shouldn't have to go to work, but I've got so many kids.
0: Well, this is it. It's a problem of your own making, really, isn't it?
6: It is. And a big shout out to two girls I used to love that have passed away.
0: Yep.
6: Kylie and Tracy. I found out they died.
0: Oh.
6: One was a bit older than me. She was 91, an old girlfriend. And,
0: okay.
6: Tracy that's left.
0: Crikey. A 91-year-old Kylie.
6: Yes, I know, not the Kylie Moller, but, you know.
0: No, that's okay. It's just, wow.
6: Victoria.
0: Oh, well, this is true. I had Ian McFadden, speaking of Kylie's, Ian McFadden in last night for a chat. Of course, his wife was Kylie Moll.
6: Yes, and I missed it.
0: That's okay. You got a
6: hospital.
0: You got a busy life.
6: Yeah, we're in hospital, but...
0: Oh, are you okay?
6: 5-year-old grandfather. No, he's a little bit ill, but... Done his hip, but they're replacing it on our insistence and money, so they'll get 15 more years out of it, so you should make 120.
0: Good God! Longevity is a thing in your family, isn't it?
6: Oh, it is, and a long memory too. Yeah.
0: I think I could do without the long memory. Okay, now...
6: It's good speaking with you.
0: Rose, are you ready for the quiz tonight?
7: Yes!
0: All right. Now,
6: he's hyped up an ice cream.
0: Well, that's a good reason to be hyper. It was on this day in 1982, Rose, that a science fantasy film directed by Steven Spielberg, featuring some great child actors, Henry Thomas and Drew Barrymore, who was only little then, and was also about a friendly alien. This movie came out in 1982. Do you know what movie we might be talking about? You might have seen it.
6: Never. No, she hasn't seen it. I have to get her in. It's E.T.
0: It is E.T.
8: E.T. from home.
0: Indeed.
6: She's never seen
8: it. E.T. from home.
0: Okay. Well, I mean, she's only what, 9 from memory?
6: Yes, she's 9. Okay. Yeah, there's too much other exciting internet things.
7: Really?
0: This is true.
7: YouTube.
6: YouTube, Squishy, she's just gone crazy.
0: She's got a very busy life there. That's right. I remember when my life was also busy. There we go. It was indeed E.T. Well done. Okay, speaking of E.T., oh, I think I've given you the answer to this question already. What was his most iconic catchphrase?
6: Phone home.
0: Phone home it was. I played the answer to the question. Duh. this is why I'm not on Who Wants to Be a Millionaire. I'd be giving away money.
6: Well, you should be.
0: Oh, thank you.
6: You should open your eyes. You can't open her eyes, I see.
0: Yeah, I don't know what's going on there. But anyhow.
6: Yeah, I can't work it out. Mm. And the flying doctor's eyes were so big they were like, dinner plates.
0: Yes. But maybe it's the studio lights or something. Maybe they're just...
6: I don't know.
0: Who knows? Question three.
6: She looks good for 80.
0: What's that?
6: Not 80. She still looks good for 60.
0: Oh, she does. Yeah, she's a honey. Kelly at Whamuran says, oh, my God, Dean. Just with, I think, the children, the amount of children.
6: Oh, children.
0: Yeah.
6: Yes, it's just sex. Oh,
0: I shouldn't say that early. Sorry. Well, it's okay. You can say it in front of your 9-year-old. The rest of us can handle it. It's fine.
6: Yeah, okay.
0: Question three.
6: Rose, you've got to get the questions out.
0: Rose. You ready?
6: Great auntie, aren't you, Rose?
0: Oh, my goodness. That's a burden.
6: She doesn't buy them presents.
0: Oh, no, I don't blame her. Well, she hasn't got a job yet.
6: Yeah, I know.
7: I only got like $30.
0: She's only got $30 to her name. Well, that's me about 4 days after payday.
6: Yeah.
0: After you've paid everything, it's like
6: Christmas.
0: Yeah. Mm, exactly. It's International Lynx Day, LYNX Day today. That's not the body spray; it's the animal. True or false? The lynx maintains large territories, but chooses to live alone. Is that true or false?
6: Well, that's true because we love the lynx.
7: I was actually...
0: Yes, it is true. What, do you really love the lynx?
6: Oh, yeah, we've lived overseas for a while in the... Not this little one, I did.
0: Yeah.
6: And with wife number two, and we were living on a... In America, in the southern states, you can get a lot of animals. We're living on a 600-metre block of land.

0: saw they had two lynx and a bear.
1: Right. Well, they just kept them as pets, or just happened to roll around there?
0: Pets in the exotic animal pets in a 600-metre block of land.
1: Oh, my.
0: It's just Alabama.
1: Gosh.
0: And they spoke with the big... They love the accent we have, but their accent is just like this, and I'll go down and feed her tomorrow. She looks a bit too angry to be fed today.
1: Right.
0: Ma, the rains. The rains are coming.
1: Yeah. How do you know if a lynx is angry? I suppose if it's growling.
0: Yes, and... They're animals which like to be alone, and they had them in like a 2 metre by 2.4 metres.
1: Oh, okay. Yes.
0: And there's no control. It's just there's so many exotic animals there. This is like the 80s.
1: Oh, it's just wrong. Yeah. Oh, all right, yes.
0: The bear would get cranky, and the bear was an ex-dancer, had been on the Ed Sullivan show, and it did all tricks and that, but get really cranky. Just out of frustration, I guess.
1: Yes.
0: So they'd dress it up and get a dance like Alice from the Brady Bunch, and they'd dance around, and they thought it was funny, but that's Alabama for you.
1: Yeah, that's it. In 2026 eyes, we're thinking, well, that's kind of abuse of the bear, isn't it, really? Poor old bear. Yeah,
0: it was quite a famous bear. There were a lot of ads. They come out and take it away and do ads, and these people lived off the animals. It was...
1: Wow.
0: How do you say it? It was... Joe Exotic too early.
1: Joe Exotic 1980s style.
0: Yeah, yeah. It's just amazing. And those people, the trade was just huge. And, you name the exotic animal over there, there's still about 10 or 12 states that allow it.
1: Goodness.
0: It's going to be a block of land.
1: It's like I would understand if somebody had the right caging and a huge property, but, geez, you've got to be careful, don't you, with wild animals.
0: Yeah, and these people just walking around in flip-flops.
1: Yeah.
0: They're not thongs. Thongs are what my wife had got on, Dean.
1: Yeah,
0: we digress.
1: That's it. Fanny packs too. Crossing lines there. Yet, as you say, sometimes a small group might travel and hunt together. Kittens stay with their mum for about 9 months, learning to hunt and survive before setting off to establish territories of their own. That's the lynx. All righty. On the Dean, we're up to question four.
0: That's an amazing run.
1: Yes, it is actually. You're doing very well. On this day in are you helping Rose?
0: Oh, she's digesting, aren't you?
1: Okay, she's cool. On this day in 1928, silent film The Case of Jonathan Drew was released in the US. What famous filmmaker directed the movie? I'll give you two options. Alfred Hitchcock or Orson Welles? Hitchcock or Welles? Who was it?
0: It's not Hitchcock. From memory, it was Welles.
1: From memory, it was Welles.
0: And I'm welly wrong.
1: Is
0: right, Rose?
1: Is that correct? No, it's not.
0: You were right, Rose.
2: Yeah. I've heard of the creator before.
1: There we go.
0: Have you really, bro? I'm bro now, am I?
2: Yes, you are bro.
1: Now, Dean, do you need a fridge magnet or are you good?
0: No, we've got so many fridge magnets that we've got not much space in the fridge now, have we?
2: We've even got this one thingy that we put it on the back of the car.
0: Yeah, we got the sticker put on the back of the car.
1: All right. Well, that's what I like. Maybe I should get car magnets and people can advertise the show as they drive around. That's genius.
0: Yeah, look, maybe that's what they call it Robin Bailey needs.
1: Oh, don't be mean to Robin.
0: I know, poor Robin.
1: That's it, actually, tough. It's a tough gig, Bricky. Oh, good.
0: I've ruined the whole day, haven't I?
1: Well, no, it's okay. But lots of love to Robin, though, if she's listening. Mwah.
0: Yes, hi, Robin.
1: She'll be asleep, by the way. I would have thought, not yet. We're close.
0: Listen to the show.
1: That's it. Thanks, Dean.
0: First time.
1: Oh, okay. Thanks, Dean. There we go, Dean in Brisbane. Yeah. I always feel for breakfast presenters, no matter which station they're on, because they have to be up at ungodly hours of the morning. I'm talking 3:30. I know our guys are in here at 3:30. And your local ABC crew, wherever you are, doesn't matter where you are, they are up early and at 'em. And I'm sleeping till 9. So, anyhow, Matt at Brighton, hello.
3: Hi, Kelly. How are you tonight?
1: I'm very well.

0: How's your cycling going?
1: Oh, it was going very well today. And as a matter of fact, I had to do two rides today because unfortunately the weather didn't play ball yesterday. So I had to do two today. But on my first ride this morning, I rode down to the post office and I posted my letter to Kath.
0: Oh, lovely. She will love getting that.
1: I know. So it is on its way as I speak, I guess. And
0: Excellent.
1: Secondly, I should say congratulations on the ratings today. I was following the radio ratings quite closely.
0: Oh, thank you very much. Thank you. It was a good, for those who don't know, the evening show has done really well so far this year. We were number one in our slot, which is great. We always appreciate it.
1: And I must say that I'd support the idea of like a bump sticker being given away as a smart casual prize.
0: I think it's a good idea. I think that they're a little bit bigger than the average fridge magnet, so we might have to do one a week, and just the winners or anybody who rings in goes into the draw. What do you reckon?
1: Like maybe do it with what happens on like the early curly, like the winners from each night go into the draw. So yeah,
0: And once a
1: it'd be a good
0: week.
1: way to add. Sorry, I'd gladly advertise the show, I must say.
0: Thank you. That's
1: And
0: it.
1: third.
0: Until I cut you off in traffic. It's like,
1: That's
0: that's
1: all good.
0: coming off.
1: And then
0: Indeed.
1: and third, isn't Dean just so wonderfully entertaining? He always
0: Yeah. Every Thursday night, I look forward to Dean's call. And Rose, of course, because she's a little star in the making.
1: I know both of them are. They're just fantastic. It always makes it very entertaining to listen to.
0: I know. I kind of I want to know about the birth when it's happening, because if it's happening while I'm on air, then I want to ring in. I want Dean to ring in and tell me how we're going, because I think the whole of Queensland will be invested by then.
1: Give it play by play.
0: Possibly not talk to his wonderful wife, because
1: Obviously, yeah, obviously not, yeah.
0: I think with twins she's probably got better things on her mind, but I think that could be good. Anyhow, maybe we should have naming competitions. Not
1: Yeah,
0: we
1: we could
0: can't
1: name it Matthew, that'd be a good name.
0: Matt, that's it, we'll call it
1: Something
0: Matt.
1: boy.
0: Cool. Well,
1: Yeah.
0: yes. Well, boy or girl, you can use anything now.
1: Yeah, I guess so.
0: Matt at Brighton. I don't really need to give you the answer to this question, do I?
1: Yeah,
0: I'll
1: I'm
0: just
1: thinking.
0: repeat it for those who've come in late. It was on this day in 1928 the silent film The Case of Jonathan Dru was released in the US. Which famous filmmaker directed the movie? It was out of Orson Welles and Alfred Hitchcock. Dean said all for Orson Welles, which isn't correct, which makes it, therefore.
1: I guess it would have to be Alfred Hitchcock.
0: Yes. It was originally titled The Lodger, a story of the London fog. It was Hitchcock's third feature film, and its plot focused on the hunt for a Jack the Ripper-like serial killer in London.
1: There you go.
0: Yeah, he had a style even from the start, Alfred Hitchcock. Now,
1: Sure.
0: speaking of Hitchcock, he had a lot of fears. He had a few phobias. One of them is ovaphobia, OVA phobia. So what is that a fear of? I'll give you some options. Is it a fear of ovals, a fear of eggs, or a fear of oboes? Ovaphobia.
1: I'm gonna go eggs.
0: Eggs. That's an interesting answer. And the correct one. Yeah,
1: You go.
0: well, you think of ovaries. Eggs. There we go. Yep. Hitchcock also had a fear of heights, the police, and dead birds.
1: There you go. Well, no wonder why he made a film about the birds.
0: About the birds. Yes. Poor old Tippi Hedren.
1: It is surprising, though, that he had so much fears, considering he was the master of suspense.
0: Maybe that was part of it. His own fears feeding then into his work.
1: Yeah, reflecting. There you go. Well, no wonder why he made a film about the birds.
0: About the birds. Yes. Poor old Tippi Hedren.
1: It is surprising, though, that he had so much fears, considering he was the master of suspense.
0: Maybe that was part of it. His own fears feeding then into his work.
1: Yeah, reflecting. Yeah, that probably is. Like, he probably wanted a way, an outlet to be able to like reflect that on. So, yeah.
0: Yeah, and there it was, film. And now we all have to watch it and tram

0: tremble.
1: I know. I haven't seen any of his horror films. I'm not really sort of a horror film guy. I'd probably be the one, that kind of guy that would probably hide behind the couch, cowering in fear.
0: That's it, hands over the eyes. Now, behind you in the queue is Helen at Toowoomba. Hi, Helen.
2: Hello.
0: Are you a Hitchcock fan?
2: I remember watching Birds when I was about 9. I don't think my parents realised. We were watching it. We were over at a friend's place and the adults were in the other room. And, yes, it was frightening.
0: Yeah, it's terrifying.
2: I never looked at Lovebirds the same way ever again.
0: Yeah. That's because he sells that pair, doesn't he, at the start?
2: Yes.
0: Exactly. Okay, Helen, if Matt at Brighton falls at one of the next hurdles, it's over to you.
2: Okay.
0: Okay, there's Helen at Toowoomba.

0: All right, Engelbert Humperdinck, were you bangering or are you clangering?
1: Now, I must admit, that's actually the first time I've ever heard of that song, as with a couple of the banger or clangers. Like, I've never heard of them before, quite a few of them. I think I'll give it a banger tonight.
0: You're going to banger that one. All right, Lauren's going to give you one for banger there on the list. If you haven't voted, do it now. 0467 922 612. Are you bangering or are you clangering Engelbert Humperdinck's The Last Waltz tonight? All right, we are up to question six, Matt. Tennis superstar Serena Williams has announced she's going to be making a return to the court. When was her last pro tennis match? Was it in 2021 or 2022?
1: Oh, I'm just thinking.
0: 2021. Is that correct? No.
1: Damn it.
0: It's not, but you had a 50-50. Sometimes that's the way it goes. But, Matt, you know I love talking with you. Thank you.
1: All good, Kelly. Have a wonderful night.
0: There's Matt at Brighton. So Helena Toowoomba, if it wasn't 2021, it had to be
2: 2022.
0: And it was the US Open in 2022. She's going to be playing some doubles at the upcoming Queen's Club tournament in London. It'll be good to have her back. I do like watching Serena play.
2: Well, people will tune in that have probably lost interest in the game.
0: Well, that's kind of it. She was somebody you always wanted to watch play, wasn't she?
2: Yes, she was certainly a force to be reckoned with.
0: Yeah. Yeah, there are just some players that are charismatic in the style of their play, and she's one of those.
2: Yes.
0: Helen, question seven. It was on this day in 1892 that the Limelight Department, one of the world's first studios, was established in which Australian city? Was it Brisbane or Melbourne? The Limelight Department. Have you ever heard of it in Queensland, Helen?
2: No, but I think it's probably a trick question. I suspect it probably is Brisbane.
0: Do you suspect it is or do you think it might not be?
2: I think it's Brisbane.
0: You think it's Brisbane? I tried, Helen. I tried desperately. But thank you for playing.
2: Thank you. Bye.
0: Helen at Toowoomba tonight. You're on ABC Radio, Brisbane and Queensland. Kelly Higgins Devine, this is Smart Casual, the quiz. If you want to play the quiz, get on the phone. Give me a call, 1300 222 612. To play the quiz, have a bit of fun. On the line, Brad at North Arm. Hi, Brad.
3: Hi, Cal. How are you?
0: Very well. If it wasn't Brisbane, where the Limelight Department was established, where was it?
3: No, it was Melbourne, and I think it was run by the Salvos, wasn't it?
0: It was, actually. It was one of the biggest producers of its time with 300 films under its belt.
3: Wow.
0: Yeah, who knew the Salvos were into filmmaking?
3: Yeah. Yeah.
0: There we go.
3: I bet they were wholesome too.
0: I imagine they would have been. Very, very much so. Question eight. It's happy 57th birthday to American actor Peter Dinklage. He won a Golden Globe Award in 2011 for his role in a major fantasy television series. Do you know which series it was?
3: Oh.
0: Do you want a clue?
3: Yeah, I better get a clue because I know Peter Dinklage and I know that he's been in quite a few
0: really good shows. Yep. It was for playing the character of Tyrion Lannister.
3: Oh, Game of Thrones.
0: Game of Thrones is exactly right. Indeed, also won the Primetime Emmy Award for Outstanding Supporting Actor in a Drama Series a record 4 times.
3: Was it that long ago, Game of Thrones?
0: Yeah. Yeah. Wow. I reckon it would have started around 2011 and it just took years in between series.
3: Ah, okay. Got them all.
0: We all are. I remember binging one weekend. Somebody had given us a bootleg copy

0: of the first series of Game of Thrones. I don't think it had been screening yet. And anyhow, we watched that in one weekend. It was like, it was just like nothing you'd ever seen before. Especially when old Ned had his head chopped off in like episode four.
1: I'm guilty of probably having watched maybe half of three episodes. Yeah, I know.
0: Look, the last series towards the end got a bit, but the rest of it was just chef's kiss. It was so well done, so beautifully put together.
1: Nice.
0: Anyhow, question nine. Brad at North Arm. In French, it is an anana, and in Spanish, it's a piña. What is it in English? Is it a pine nut, a papaya, or a pineapple? Anana or a piña? What is it in English? Pine nut, papaya, or pineapple?
1: Oh, I'm going to go papaya.
0: Papaya.
1: Yeah, it'll be a burp burp.
0: Yeah, it's not a papaya, unfortunately.
1: Before I go, if I don't give Engelbert Humperdinck a banger, my 80-year-old Auntie Jackie, who used to have Auntie Jack's record shop in Kalanga, she will slap me upside the head.
0: Okay, so, well, we don't want that.
1: Banger. Yeah.
0: Another banger for Engelbert Humperdinck tonight. Thank you, Brad.
1: No worries, mate. Bye.
0: Brad at North Arm. Indeed, Engelbert Humperdinck, our banger or clanger. All right, so what are you going to do with that? If you haven't voted, do it now. 0467922612. You're with Kelly Higgins Divine. And we're playing the quiz, Smart Casual. And if you know the answer to this question, in French they call it an ananya, and in Spanish it's piña. What is it in English? Is it a pine nut or a pineapple? If you know, give me a call right now and play the quiz. 1300 222 612.

0: Mr. Mister from 1985's Welcome to the Real World album and Kiri. 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This is the quiz, Smart Casual. When we return, we will find out what in French is an anana. In Spanish, it's a pina. What do we call it in English? Is it a pine nut or a pineapple?
1: A tray of cocktails floated at us through the twilight. Who was this Gatsby fella?
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0: Smart Casual, the quiz, and next up is John Boy at Munreuben. Hi, John Boy.
6: Good evening and congratulations to you and the girls.
0: Ah, thank you very much. Lauren has done a great job. And Alicia, of course, who was with me for the ratings.
6: Yep,
0: she did very well indeed. It's good. Yep. It is easy to find good help if you know where to look. All right, John Boy.
6: If you're a good boss, you get good.
0: Well, this is true, except they keep leaving me, and that's starting to feel personal. Yeah. Oh, they just go on to bigger and better. What can you do? That's why you train people, isn't it?
6: Exactly.
0: So that they'll go on and have brilliant careers. That's what you want for them.
6: Either take your job or go on and have a better
0: career. That's right. Well, some nights, John, they could have it. They'd soon hand it back.
6: Yeah.
0: Yeah, no, they wouldn't, because my audience is magnificent. I have the best fun. I have the best fun of anyone in the ABC, I think.
6: I think so.
0: All right, in French, it is an anana. In Spanish, it's a pina. What is it in English? Is it a pine nut or a pineapple?
7: It's
6: a pineapple.
0: It's a pineapple. Oh. Indeed. Do you have a brains trust with you?
6: No. Yeah. Well, he's still here, I hope.
8: Yes, I'm here.
0: Okay. Hello?
6: He's all the way from South Australia, so he'll have to excuse him.
0: Oh, okay. That's okay. He's a crow eater. He's right.
6: Yeah, he's a crow supporter.
0: Oh, yeah. I don't know about that then.
8: Weather report from down here is it's mild, dry and reasonably warm.
0: Right. What is reasonably warm? Are you in Adelaide?
8: I'm in the Barossa Valley.
0: Oh, okay. Well, it'd be cold there.
8: It is.
0: Yeah, I bet it is. All right.
8: Peter on.
0: Gentlemen, what's your name? I may as well have your name too.
8: My name is Nielsen.
0: Nielsen.
8: That's my first name.
0: All right. Here we go, gentlemen. Plans to move one of Australia's big things were rejected last week in the town of Robinson, New South Wales. Which big thing were they going to relocate? Was it the big potato or the big banana?
6: Oh, it'll have to be a potato down there.
0: You'd think it would be a potato, Nielsen. Do you concur?
8: No, I thought it was an apple.
0: Okay, that wasn't one of the

0: your options, but we'll go with John Boy then. It was indeed the big potato that they wanted to move. It's on private land and the owner wants to move it to make way for a supermarket. The matter's now headed to court. Wow.
1: It must be a big potato.
0: Yeah.
2: Hot potato, hot potato. Hot potato, hot potato.
0: Yeah, I would have thought that if it's on private land, you can't say no, can you? And I don't know. You could say no to the zoning of the supermarket if you were the council, if you had good reason, and then that'd go to court too. But surely you just you can't say no. Your private land now forever has to have the big potato.
1: Yeah.
0: I wouldn't have thought. But then again, I don't know because I'm not a lawyer. So
1: that's it.
0: So we will find out. Just in case somebody wants to move the big pineapple one day.
3: May I add?
0: Yes, Nielsen.
3: Who would want to move a big spud?
0: The person who wants to build a big supermarket where the big spud is. They want to move the hot potato.
1: Yeah.
0: All right, gentlemen, this will take both of your outstanding intellect to answer. Are you ready?
1: We are.
0: Where is a giant rodent called the capybara? Oh, God, I can't say it. You know what? The worst thing is I'm sober. The capybara, where is it found? Is it found in South America, Africa, or Asia?
1: Oh, better be South America.
0: Better be South America. Nielsen, do you concur or you...
1: Huge rats over there.
0: Nielsen, you going with that?
3: South America, of course.
0: Yes. And apparently there's one on the run in the UK after escaping from a zoo in Hampshire.
3: Big rat.
0: Can you imagine you're walking around the streets of Hampshire and a capybara just runs in front of you and be like, all right, here we are.
1: On the spin for the weekend.
0: Another immigrant that they can be rioting about in the UK.
3: I'll get the Pied Piper.
0: Yeah, just get all the capybaras.
1: Well, we needed the Pied Piper for Mary.
0: Well, we do. I think Mary the Tassie Devil's still on the run. There's another animal that they caught. I'll get Lauren to have a look for me as to which one it was that was caught. She's onto it.
1: Trying to impersonate the Tassie Devil.
0: Yeah, well, it just escaped as well. There's a lot of animals escaping at the moment.
1: Well, see, people are unhappy.
0: Well, that's right. The animals are too, apparently. Like, I don't want to be here. Question 11, Nielsen and John Boy. It was on this day in 1987 that New Zealand legislated against what? Was it eating kiwi birds, nuclear weapons and nuclear-powered vessels, or anyone but New Zealanders being able to barrack for the All Blacks?
1: Option B, I think.
0: You're going for nuclear weapons?
1: Absolutely. Oh, I love a good nuclear weapon.
0: Apparently the Kiwis don't. Yeah, they legislated against nuclear weapons and nuclear-powered vessels.
1: Yes.
0: I think Brisbane used to have that too. Queensland used to have that, but I think it's...
1: Gone by the wayside.
0: Gone the way of the dodo.
1: Yep.
0: Yep, all good. All right, doing very well. John Boy at Munrubin and Nielsen somewhere in the Barossa Valley tonight. We didn't get an exact location. So the police are listening, though. They'll track you down. They'll eventually get to you, Nielsen.
3: Bye.
0: Okay, now, it was a tiny wallaby that was found. It was transported 1,000 kilometres from home. It's been returned to North Queensland. It hitched a ride with a young traveller. It spent the past month in the southwest of the state after being found on the side of the road west of Townsville next to her mother, who'd been hit by a car. Oh, that's a sad story. That's very Bambi, isn't it?
1: Yep.
0: The group that picked her up was unable to find a wildlife carer until 9 hours down the road in Charleville, a long way from the wallaby's normal habitat. Indeed. But little Claudia's home now, which is excellent.
1: Yes.
0: All right, Nielsen, what? John Boy. Oh, yes, Nielsen? Yes. Do you have a wallaby question?
3: What was it?
0: It was a wallaby. It was taken 1,000 km. They were good Samaritans who just happened to get to Charleville before they found a wildlife carer. Go figure. All right, question 12. Yes. Now, Nielsen, have you spent any time in Queensland whatsoever?
3: Yes, I have.
0: Okay. Well, you might know the answer to this then. What local government role did Campbell Newman serve in before becoming Premier of Queensland?
1: He did
0: something very rare. Pardon?
1: He had those dangly things around his neck.
0: He did have dangly things around his neck. Not everyone gets to have the dangly things around their neck.
1: Oh. Lord Mayor.
0: He was Lord Mayor. Lord Mayor of Brisbane.
1: Yep.
3: I can't beat John.
0: Well, I'd have no idea what you said then.
1: He said he can't beat me.
0: No, but 2004 to 2011, Campbell Newman was Lord Mayor. There we go.
1: Yes. Yes.
0: Question 13. Oh, you might know this, Nelson. Which British TV series that's a historical crime drama follows the fortunes of the Shelby family in the aftermath of the First World War? The Shelbys.
1: First World War.
0: First World War, yes. The Shelby family.
1: Yes, I know, I can't think of the
0: name. It's all about
1: now.
0: Their hats. The show is named after their hats. They used to have razor blades in the front of them. And they'd use them as weapons. And they were called, and that's the name of the show.
1: Nelson?
0: Nelson. Oh, neither of you. Come on. Cillian Murphy is the lead in it.
3: What's the era?
0: It's that just after the First World War. He served in the First World War, this main character, Tommy Shelby. Mm-hmm. And he ends up leading this gang of, basically Irish criminals. It's like the Irish Mafia, kind of. There we go. What do you reckon?
1: The Gangs of New York.
0: It's not the Gangs of New York.
1: All right.
0: No, that's a movie. I'll give you one more try.
3: Janice.
0: No, gentlemen. That's not the answer. But thank you. You've been a lot of fun.
1: Oh, thank you, Kelly.
0: There we go. We've got John Boy and Nielsen there, unable to give me the answer to that question, but you might be able to. Which British TV series that's a historical crime drama follows the fortunes of the Shelby family in the aftermath of the First World War? And the show is named after the caps that the gang wears, and they used to have razor blades sewn into the rim of the edge of the cap, and they would use them as weapons. And that's how the show and the caps got their name, and the gang, obviously. So if you know, 1300-222-612, give me a call and you could win the quiz tonight.
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0: If you know the answer to that question, what was the British TV series that followed the fortunes of the Shelby family? 1300-222-612 is my number. 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

0: Paul Young, every time you go away on ABC Radio Brisbane in Queensland, this is the quiz, Smart Casual. And we've got a bit of a tricky question here. William on the Gold Coast, hello.
1: Hello.
0: All right, William, if you go, I'm going to ask a few more questions, but if you get this right, you get a fridge magnet, okay?
1: All right, I'm ready.
0: It's exciting times, isn't it?
1: It is.
0: All righty. Which British TV series that's a historical crime drama follows the fortunes of the Shelby family?
1: Is it The Peaky Blinders?
0: It is Peaky Blinders. That is such a good show.
1: Yes, it is.
0: It's excellent. All right, now, William, I will give you the choice. You can either stop now, take your fridge magnet and go, or you can just keep going for the fun of it.
1: I'll just keep going for the fun of it.
0: All right. All right. Here we go. I like the cut of your jib, as they would have said in Peaky Blinders. Question 14. In what year was the electric tumble dryer introduced? I'll give you two options. Was it 1938 or 1948?
1: Ooh, electric tumble dryer. All right, I'm gonna have a little trundle here.
0: Yeah,
1: I think it's 1938. Is that what,
0: 1938 is correct.
1: Oh.
0: Well done. Yeah, if I hadn't written that question, I'd have said 1958. I didn't know they were around in 1938. That's quite something. They're onto it way before I thought they were. All right, question 16. Which river flows through Mount Isa? Is it the Murray River, the Leichhardt River, or the Fitzroy River? The Murray, the Leichhardt, or the Fitzroy flowing through Mount Isa?
1: I'm going to go with the Murray.
0: The Murray. It is a darn fine river. But no, it's not the Murray. But hang on the line, we'll get your details. That fridge magnet is yours.
1: Thank you.
0: William on the Gold Coast tonight. Now, Roddett Mossman, hi.
2: Hi, love. How are you?
0: I'm doing very well tonight. But obviously you knew the Peaky Blinders question.
2: No, I didn't actually.
0: Oh, okay.
2: Raise the game.
0: Oh, well, they kind of were. The Razor Gang was probably another name for, I know what you mean. The Razor Gang is usually the politicians when they cut everything in a budget, isn't it? But they're probably named after Peaky Blinders.
2: Fan that was up this way too.
0: Yeah. Oh, yes. Yeah. Yeah, that's quite the weapon, isn't it, when you sew that? They used to sew it into the peak of their little caps. They'd sew a razor blade right into the edge so they could whip it out and use it as a weapon. Indeed. Okay, so we're asking you, Rod, which river flows through Mount Isa? We know the Murray's out, so is it the Leichhardt or the Fitzroy?
2: I'm going Leichhardt.
0: And the Leichhardt is correct.
2: Thank you.
0: Welcome, Leichhardt. Indeed. I haven't been to Mount Isa. It's one of those places I want to go to.
2: I see it on the map all the time, but I've never been there.
0: Yeah, it's a long way away. Well, depending where you are, I suppose if you're in, Julia Creek, not that far. But if you're in Cairns, it's still a bit of a way.
2: Darwin too.
0: Yeah, that's right. It's probably closer than some places in. It's probably closer. We did that question once, whether it was closer to from Mount Isa to Darwin or Mount Isa to Brisbane. I think it was.
2: Yeah, I remember that one. Yeah,
0: I think it was closer to Darwin. Which is frightening. Okay, question 17. Australian painter Sidney Nolan was most famous for his paintings of which notorious Australian?
2: Oh, it'd be Ned Kelly.
0: And it would indeed be Ned Kelly. Had a whole series of Neds.
2: Yeah.
0: Right, a music question.
2: Yeah.
0: Oh, sorry, Rod, go ahead.
2: Oh, no, not good.
0: Tony has got on the SMS, Kel, I don't know the show, are the Peaky Blinders, but those hats sound like cutting-edge technology. That's good. Nice one, Tony. Okay, although they didn't all sing, there were 9 children in the famous Osmond family, 8 boys and 1 girl. Name the girl. In the Osmond family, you had Verl, Tom, Alan, Wayne, Merrill, Jay, Donny Osmond and Jimmy Osmond. Who was the girl?
2: Oh, picture her face.
0: Yeah, she was. They were adorable, all of them. I think they were the most famous Mormons ever.
2: Yeah. Oh, Marie.
0: Marie is correct. Well done. Wait a minute. Let me get the sound up because it's not correct unless you hear the sound. Well done. Okay, we've got 30 seconds. Okay. Former Sydney bikey boss Angelo Pandelli has been arrested in Bali after attempting to fly to Africa on a private jet. How nice for him. Where was he hiding before he was found? Was it in the toilet, in the carry-on, or under aisle seats?
2: Under the aisle.
0: Under the aisle seats is not right, but I'm going to give you a... I'm going to give you a magnet anyhow, Rod. Thanks for playing. There we go, Rod.
2: You know that pineapple thing?
0: Yeah.
2: You should put an S on the end of it. It should be ananas.
0: Ananas. Oh, thank you. Thank you for that. We've got to go to the news, but Rod, stay where you are. Rod getting one of our limited edition Smart Casual fridge magnets. Have a bit of a break. The news is coming. I'll talk to you after 8.
3: ABC News with Noni Edwards. One Nation leader Pauline Hanson says the WA Premier's criticism of her voting record amounts to more Labor lies. Roger Cook has accused Senator Hanson of regularly voting against tax cuts and cheaper childcare and voting in favour of freezing pensions. He's questioned whether she really has stood up for the people she says she cares about. Senator Hanson told ABC Radio Perth that's hogwash.
4: This is people of the Labor side who are scared. This is a scared Premier who can see that people now have someone else to vote for. You got your elections here in WA in 2 years' time. I will be gearing up for those state elections as well.
3: The Greens disability spokesperson Jordan Steele-John has described the federal government's proposed reforms to the National Disability Insurance Scheme as frameless. A Senate inquiry into the draft legislation has continued today, wrapping up with state and territory disability ministers saying it's inconsistent with commitments made at National Cabinet in January. Senator Steele-John says the bill must be scrapped.
5: It is a bill that is frameless right now. Even the state and territory governments have come out today and slammed the bill because, in their view, it will leave people without the supports that they need. It will put people at risk.
3: The WA Council of Social Service has expressed disappointment with the state's minimum wage, saying it lags behind the national rate. Brianna Shepherd has the details.
6: As of next month, WA's minimum wage is to increase by 4.75%. The award rate will rise by the same amount. The latest

0: This decision by the state's Industrial Relations Commission affects more than 300,000 workers and about 27,000 employers. As a result of the IRC's decision, the state's lowest paid workers will receive a minimum of $998.30 a week. Earlier this month, the Fair Work Commission raised the national minimum wage by 6%. That's above the rate of inflation. WACOS says those on the lowest incomes are being hit hardest by cost of living pressures, and the WA Commission's increase does not go far enough.
1: Authorities have charged a man with intimidating a witness of the Royal Commission on Anti-Semitism and Social Cohesion. The Australian Federal Police says 59-year-old Gavin Begbie sent three offensive emails to the witness last month. They searched his Woodburn home on the far north coast of New South Wales today, seizing alleged white nationalist pamphlets and literature, bomb-making instructions and two illegal weapons. He's before the courts facing eight charges. The family of a Tiwi Islands sister girl or trans woman have reacted angrily to the 10-year jail sentence handed to her uncle in Darwin Supreme Court today for fatally stabbing her in Darwin's northern suburbs 2 years ago. Oliver Chaseling reports.
2: In October 2024, 34-year-old Andrew Mungatopi and his niece, 37-year-old Lena, had been drinking together in the backyard of a Mille Lacs home when a fight broke out between them. Mungatopi then stabbed her through the heart, killing her. He was found not guilty of murder, but guilty of manslaughter by a jury earlier this month. In sentencing today, Justice John Burns said the verdict was supported by evidence that Mungatopi had intended to stab Lena, but not seriously harm or kill her. He was sentenced to 10 years and 2 months in prison and will be eligible for parole in 2030. Lena's family, who are present in the court, reacted angrily to the decision.
1: Iran's foreign ministry says a second day of renewed US strikes has rendered the ceasefire effectively meaningless after Tehran launched strikes on US bases in Jordan, Bahrain and Kuwait. The BBC's Yolanda Nell has more.
3: Jordan saying that it intercepted some 20 missiles launched from Iran. Bahrain, which is where there's the US naval headquarters for its 5th Fleet, saying that one child was injured by debris from intercepted Iranian drones. Kuwait is saying that it's reopened its airspace and the international airport is now working again after it was temporarily closed earlier because of this Iranian attack. From Iranian media, there were explosions near Tehran and Bandar Abbas and other locations by the Strait of Hormuz as a result of these latest strikes by the Americans.
1: And the US Justice Department's announced the seizure of 13 internet domains it alleges are tied to fake consulting firms designed to recruit informants for suspected Chinese agents. They're said to have targeted current or former US government and military employees to provide information through job listings. The Chinese embassy in Washington has described the allegations as entirely fabricated. ABC News.
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8: It's Thursday night. We always have so much fun on a Thursday. And tonight, we're going to be chatting in a moment about another Spielberg film hitting the big screen. And once again, it's about aliens. Is it just his particular obsession? Or is he trying to tell us something? What do you know, Stephen? Just say it, mate. Stop putting it in movies. It's confusing. So we'll get to that. The movie is called Disclosure Day. And also, how do you go from being a music executive back to being a musician? And what are the lessons you've learned being on both sides of an incredibly competitive business? You're going to meet the man ready to share that wisdom after 8:30 tonight. It should be a really interesting chat. He's got a book out on this called Six Strings and a Dream. So if you've ever thought about maybe, you know, going into music, or maybe you are and would like a few tips and tricks from someone who's been on both sides, then you should keep listening tonight. And some great advice this person has had from Bruce Springsteen, from Neil Diamond, Celine Dion. He's had a sing with Celine. Thank you very much. So we will get to all that in just a moment. First, though, tonight's banger or clanger. No, that's not.

0: There we go. Engelbert Humperdinck and The Last Waltz. There is a bit of a trend happening with that song for Banger or Clanger tonight. If you love it and you want to keep it, it's B for Banger to 0467922612. If you would rather never hear it again, then that is a C for Clanger to 0467922612. Get your vote in now, because we've had a few songs lately that have come down to the wire and people haven't voted. And then they're angry with me. Don't be angry with me. I'm not doing the voting. I'm just telling you how it went. It's like being angry with the AEC after an election. They didn't vote. They just took your vote. That's me. I'm the AEC of Banger or Clanger. 0467922612. And Rob says, thanks to your caller who said ananas for pineapple. Not anana, ananas.
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5: This is Kelly Higgins Devine.
0: What is it with Steven Spielberg and alien movies? Close Encounters of the Third Kind, E.T., War of the Worlds, Indiana Jones and the Kingdom of the Crystal Skull. Yes, that mess was Steven Spielberg. And now Disclosure Day. Please say hello to film and television critic, arts, entertainment and culture editor, Sarah Ward. Hi, Sarah.
6: Hello.
0: Well, this is Steven Spielberg's, how many is that? One, two, three, four, fifth alien movie. What's he trying to tell us, Sarah? Is there a code or is he just obsessed?
6: Look, I think that one of the things that he's particularly interested in is aliens, yes, but also humanity's reaction to aliens or to anything that's unusual, unexpected, out of the ordinary, the way that we respond to those type of challenges in our lives. And aliens are a really great way to explore that. You know, do we react with wonder? Are we welcoming? Are they welcoming, you know, the challenges in front of us, you know, opportunities? Is it a threat and do we, you know, run and get defensive? You know, these are the type of things that you can see going through Close Encounters, E.T., where, you know, humanity was very open to the idea of extraterrestrials. War of the Worlds, of course.
0: Not so much.
6: Right there in the title. Not so much. And in Disclosure Day, you're getting a bit of both. So the way that the storyline goes is that we're focusing on two characters who don't really realize at the beginning that they've got a connection. First, there's Daniel, played by Josh O'Connor, who's been working for this kind of shady government-connected cybersecurity outfit that have a treasure trove going over 79 years of footage of, you know, otherworldly beings perhaps interacting with people on Earth. That has been a big secret. At the same time, there's Margaret Fairchild, who's a television meteorologist in Kansas City, played by Emily Blunt. She's going about a normal morning. She wants to become an anchor, not just a weather person. And a cardinal flies into her kitchen. After that, she can suddenly speak Russian. She can speak Korean. She can empathize with people. When she speaks to them, she can instantly see what they feel, what they're feeling, to the point of being able to speak their language. This film is working towards bringing these two together and working towards why they need to go together. But Daniel's key aim is that he thinks all of this footage, you know, of humanity and aliens and the fact that they've been to Earth shouldn't be secret, that it should be out there. There you've got the open side of kind of Spielberg's usual fascination. And then you've got his bosses who he's breaking away from, kind of personified here by a character played by Colin Firth, being the opposite way, trying to do absolutely anything they can to stop this disclosure, to stop Daniel and to hunt down Margaret as well, because they realize that something strange is going on there. you do have this alien movie, but this is very much as well. It's a conspiracy thriller, sci-fi. You've got some great action, particularly chase sequences in this, and it has a really firm character focus. Spielberg's doing a lot of things in this, but, you know, he's Steven Spielberg. He's been making movies for 5 decades. He's made some of the biggest movies that have, you know, ever reached cinemas. He created the whole idea of the blockbuster with back with Jaws. So he can, you know, he's got a bit of license to throw everything together, and it absolutely works. This is a really gripping film while diving into really familiar territory for him, but doing it in a way that this feels like, you know, a continuation rather than him repeating himself. And it is just a really, definitely a great big screen experience.
0: All right, let's have a bit of a listen to some of the trailer for Disclosure Day.
7: People have a right to know the truth. It belongs to 7 billion people.
8: What is it?
7: You won't believe me if I told you. So I'm going to show you.
8: What are you going to do?
7: Full disclosure to the whole world. All at once.
0: It's interesting, isn't it? Would you want to know? I suppose most of us would say yes, but it kind of depends. Well, what's the end result of knowing?
6: And that's one of the things that this film digs into. Also, how will people respond? You know, will they respond openly? Will they, you know, have that kind of awe and wonder? How will it make them recontextualize what else is going on in the world? And at the point in time in this film, you know, the world is in an incredibly volatile place, seemingly on the brink of another world war. What does dropping this kind of news do to that, and you know, what are the pros and cons of that? So it is a big thinking movie, but it is also a big feeling movie, which E.T. Close Encounters definitely fall into that category as well. It's interesting in that Spielberg, a couple of years ago, made a movie called The Fablemans, and part of that was him reflecting on his own childhood, fictionalizing it, but really his own childhood. And part of that was his parents, his mother being incredibly, you know, emotionally driven, and his father being more mathematically minded. And that's basically the two characters you have here, Margaret and Daniel, but Emily Blunt and Josh O'Connor, turning up here. You kind of feel watching this that, you know, he has been interrogating that idea, interrogating kind of the archetypes that his parents represented to himself throughout a whole lot of his career. But again, most Spielberg movies do not feel like he's repeating himself. They feel like, you know, he's building on what he's done previously and then taking it into a new area. This is him at his best. This is, you know, an absolute must-see. He's, you know, been just such a mainstay of cinema so long and so varied. I mean, before The Fablemans, who made the latest version of West Side Story. Also a movie about how people encounter challenges or how they react when, you know, perhaps the person in front of them or the person in that case, being in this case, you know, isn't what they expect. How do you overcome differences?
0: Yeah.
6: So he is, again, digging into some really recurrent themes, but still making excellent, excellent must-see cinema.
0: Sarah Ward joining me tonight on ABC Radio Brisbane and Queensland with Kelly Higgins-Devine. Sarah, my film and television critic. This is spoiler alert. And the next movie that we're going to talk about is one with Dustin Hoffman in it. I feel like I haven't seen him in ages. It's a movie called Tuna. And that's a piano tuna, not a tuna in the ocean, fed to your cat's tuna.
6: Look, there is some jokes about that in the movie. So, you know, well done.
0: Thank you.
6: He doesn't pop up on screen all of that often. He's been doing a bit of voice work. He kind of has, you know, on-screen parts here and there. But obviously at this stage of his career, you know, he's kind of focusing on himself and doesn't need to be as prolific. He is 88 now. Here he is one of two characters that the film is honing in on, both piano tuners, the other one played by Leo Woodall, who's been kind of popping up everywhere. Earlier in the year I talked about a TV series he was in this year, Vladimir, but Bridget Jones's Bridget Jones Mad About the Boy last year is in a season of The White Lotus One Day, you know, all that kind of stuff. The film's really focusing on him as the younger kind of apprentice to Dustin Hoffman's, you know, more experienced

0: piano tuner, and Leo Woodall's character here, he needs some quick cash to help out his mentor. So he gets this kind of fine line of being able to put his skills to good use, cracking safes as well as tuning pianos. Mm. So what you're in here is crime thriller territory, but a really interesting way into that. And, you know, we are seeing this a bit lately, new ways into crime thrills, crime films, thriller films. I talked about Fuse earlier in the year that did the same thing with kind of, you know, a unexploded bomb, in, you know, dating back to World War II and how that kind of set off events. So here, that's what you've got here. But it is nice and character-driven as well. It has throws some romance in. One of the things that I really liked about this as well is that it is a film that is very much treasuring, you know, things that take care and take skill, you know, tuning pianos, playing pianos, valuing those instruments, but other things that pop up within the film, you know, kind of valuables and the emotional connection that they have. Of course, when someone who's a piano tuner kind of sidelines in crime, things don't go well, and there needs to be a bit of a crisis of conscience and, you know, some lessons learned and all of that. But even though there's a bit of predictability of the storyline here, there's some really lovely performances, really nice themes. And, you know, this is, as I said, a great twist on what could be really familiar from a director, Daniel Roa, who made back in 2020 an Oscar-winning documentary, Navalny, about the Russian opposition leader, in completely different territory here, but also doing excellent work with this crime thriller.
1: Alrighty, it's called Tuna.
2: What sort of class?
3: Advanced composition.
2: Did you hear that, Nikki? She's advanced.
4: Yeah, I heard her play. She's good.
2: Yeah? That's high praise coming from this guy. It is, believe it or not, a virtuoso.
3: An eligible virtuoso, huh?
2: Well, actually, yes, he was the child prodigy, but he doesn't play anymore because of his hearing condition. Maybe you can inspire him.
1: All right, that is Tuna. Now, Sarah Ward, moving on to a movie that's been made a couple of times already, but it's getting another reimagining, 2026 style, Cape Fear.
0: So every 30 years, it seems we get a new version of Cape Fear, which made the leap originally from a book called The Executioner to the screen. Back in 1962, Gregory Peck, Robert Mitchum starring. Mm. Then in the 90s, you get Martin Scorsese's film version, Nick Nolte and Robert De Niro. It's a Scorsese film, of course, Robert De Niro is in it. Mm-hmm. Also in the 90s, there's a really excellent Simpsons episode, Cape Fear, where Sideshow Bob is being evil.
1: I remember that.
0: It taps into this storyline with humour so incredibly well because it is a very dark storyline. Mm. Still absolutely holds up, that episode. But now, again, 30 years later, we've got a TV version, 10 episodes. It's a couple of episodes out now and then dropping week to week. As Max Cady, the imprisoned man, you know, just released, holding a grudge against his lawyers, following in the footsteps of Robert Mitchum and Robert De Niro, is Javier Bardem, who is just so excellent at playing villains. I mean, he has an Oscar for doing so for No Country for Old Men, and he is fantastic here as this new Max Cady. This time he's got a beef with two lawyers who happen to be married. His defense lawyer, played by Amy Adams, after the trial got married to the guy prosecuting him, and he got a bone to pick about that. As you can imagine, Patrick Wilson plays Tom, the prosecutor. So 17 years later, out of jail, pops back up into their life, you know, with this revenge campaign. But as happens throughout all of the Cape Fears, at first no one really can believe that this is what's happening. It seems as though his lawyers might just be being a bit paranoid, but of course there's more to the story, and each version is really kind of built upon the story, added more and more to it. And when you've got a TV series version, of course it's digging in deeper. What they're also doing really well, each version, and all three of them are fantastic, all four if you count The Simpsons, but all of the live action versions are really reflecting the times, you know, attitudes to both crimes against women, but also police, law enforcement, you know, kind of the believability of stories. The Scorsese one, there's this whole sideline about, you know, well, in the original as well, about, you know, women and if

0: they were to report a crime, would they be believed? You know, digging into that kind of character and reflecting those attitudes. And then this time, you know, you've got a bit of that as well, but more of the distrust of people in authority, digging into that. The cast is so fantastic in this, but one of the other things that I really like about it is each of these versions of Cape Fear have kind of been in dialogue with each other. Martin Scorsese had, as part of the cast, in minor roles, Gregory Peck and Robert Mitchum from the original. This time around, there is somebody from Scorsese's film who pops up. I'm not going to spoil the details.
1: Oh.
0: You have Bernard Herrmann's score popping up across all of them, also used in The Simpsons, and it is just iconic. It is, you know, the go-to thriller music and works really well. And the TV series also uses some visual flourishes that Scorsese introduced to the story and to his handling of it here as well. So it is this type of thing that, again, kind like Spielberg does across his career, is building. And Steven Spielberg is one of the executive producers of the series as well, even though he's not really affiliated with Cape Fear previously. Scorsese pops off as an executive producer as well. This is really gripping, you know, you want to binge it quickly stuff. Do yep. watch it week to week as it's out, and you'll be hanging out for the next week. But a really great way back into this, you know, kind of digging into some new areas that... Excellent, excellent cast. You know, Amy Adams can pretty much do no wrong, and Javier Bardem as well. And to see them really facing off each other,
1: yep.
0: excellent television. Mm-hmm. And this is one of the year's big small screen highlights for sure.
1: Yeah.
2: Max Cady was released from prison.
3: What does that have to do with us?
4: He's been locked up 17 years for a murder he didn't do.
5: You were his lawyer, right?
6: I had a good life once, too. Are you afraid of me?
2: Why would I be afraid of you? Is there any way Max could know about what we did?
6: Speak of the devil.
1: This is interesting because on the what I know and I've seen the Scorsese Cape Fear. I haven't seen the original. There are no good guys in this, really.
0: Well, and that's one of the things. You know, who is the worst character, or what are the shades of grey around this? When you have somebody that, you know, was in prison for a crime, they protest their innocence, but, you know, it's fairly obvious that they're not a good person. And then you have their legal representatives who have crossed lines that aren't doing the right thing. And then when it comes to them facing off again 17 years later, nobody is behaving well. And, you know, there's a lot of underhanded tactics on both sides. You know, it is that kind of situation, what would you do? But it is a really great series of character studies of the way that people react under pressure, and also revenge stories and vendetta stories, seeing both sides. Often these days when we see revenge stories, we get the kind of John Wick versions where we're, you know, cheering for the person getting revenge because somebody killed their dog. You know, we're on their side. But in this case, you don't want to side with Max Cady. You know, he is a psychopath, but you can see that, you know, perhaps he has been wronged. It helps having Javier Bardem play him here because more than any of the other actors who played him, Robert De Niro, Robert Mitchum, their versions weren't as charismatic as Javier Bardem's is, because he does have that really great balance, you know, that warmth, but then that chill when he takes that warmth away. And he is just hypnotic in this. You know, when it comes time for awards, you probably will see his name pop up, and you don't really see him do TV a lot, but this is going to be a big highlight on his resume.
1: Certainly is. All right, that's Cape Fear. Do we know which streaming service that's on?
0: It's on Apple TV.
1: Apple. All righty. And finally, I think we could talk about this when we got a bit of time up our sleeve. A dark comedy starring Sir Ian McKellen called The Christophers. Who or what are The Christophers?
0: The Christophers are a series of paintings. So this is kind of an art world set black comedy, but there is a bit of a theme running through everything we're talking about this week. It's thriller week. Even though this is a black comedy, there are elements of, you know, suspense, of thrills, of heists, of those type of things in this. There's a bit of tension, including between the fact that this is a pretty talky piece between two characters primarily that are very much not on the same page. So in So we have Ian McKellen playing Julian Sklar, a very well-known London-based painter, eccentric, you know, kind of very, very famous, but no longer, you know, seen as perhaps all that acceptable. He has two adult children played by Jessica Gumming from Baby Reindeer and James Corden. They want to get a well-known kind of art

0: battle of wills between the two. You know, he's a bit, he's very eccentric and mercurial and, you know, trying to be charismatic, but, you know, trying to also have that snobbish air about him. She's very cynical and trying not to give away what the true purpose of her visit there is. And they're kind of, you know, battling against each other while you've got this scam narrative going as well. It's really interesting stuff. It's really, really funny, particularly because you do have two such great, fantastic actors in these roles. You know, Ian McKellen, you know, what can't be said about Ian McKellen?
1: Yep.
0: A role that lets him, you know, just very much be a presence, a very talky presence, and you know, create this personality is so great for him. Michaela Cole, I was talking about a couple of months ago because she was also in Mother Mary, another movie where it was really, you know, her facing off against somebody else in that case, Anne Hathaway, and she's also excellent here. And it's really nicely directed. Steven Soderbergh, such a prolific filmmaker, and he's always got a movie or several in cinemas. This is his seventh film since 2020 and the third that have been in Australian cinemas in the past 18 months as it is. Black Bag from last year and Presence, two very different movies, also excellent. And this is up there with, you know, some of his great work here. Really interesting, you know, entertaining time at the cinema, this one, with, as I said, comedy, some thriller elements, excellent central pairing with wonderful performances and the kind of storyline that you really don't see all that often, if at all.
1: All right, let's have a listen to The Christophers.
2: This isn't about the unfinished Christophers, is it? These don't even speak of them.
3: Everybody knows what one original Julian Sklar from that period is worth.
2: Allied, you are to speak of them once when you tell me they are no more. And then bring me the evidence. It's not that I don't trust you, Laurie. It's just that I don't trust you.
1: Such a good line. It's not that I don't trust you. It's just that I don't trust you. All right, so Sorry, go ahead.
0: I was going to say, and delivered so wonderfully.
1: Exactly. So that's The Christophers. Before that, Cape Fear, Tuna, T-U-N-E-R, and Disclosure Day. Sarah Ward, always appreciate your thoughts. Thank you.
0: Thank you so much.
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1: All right, banger or clanger tonight was Engelbert Humperdinck's The Last Waltz. So there was quite a strong voting trend in the last hour, but did you trend banger or did you trend clanger? Let's have a listen. If we get to the end, there'll be the accordion of destiny and joy all round. If it's a clanger, I'm going to drop a bomb on it somewhere through it. Here we go.

0: Ah, yes. The accordion of destiny telling you that it was a well and truly a banger. It was about 90% to 10% in the vote tonight. You overwhelmingly wanted to save that one. So Engelbert Humperdinck gets to live another day with The Last Waltz. And my next guest has a very interesting story about that particular song.
1: Hi, it's Zan Rowe. Excited that a new generation are taking on a classic series. Six filmmakers, 10 countries, one winner.
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0: One of my favourite music writers is, of course, writer and musician himself, Sean Sennett. So when I saw that Sean had written a foreword to the book Six Strings and a Dream by Chris Bent, I thought I'd better have a chat with this bloke. Chris has been a music executive and he gave that up that side of things to pursue his love of performing, and he's sharing his stories and wisdom from both sides in that book. Chris Bent, hello.
5: Hello, Kelly. Thank you very much for having me tonight.
0: Not a problem. Now, this is Six Strings and a Dream, from Side Hustle to Centre Stage. You start the book with Attitude is Everything. So how does attitude shape success in the music business?
5: Look, I think it's one of those things, you've got to believe in yourself. There's always plenty of people that will tell you, you're too young, you're too old, you know, you're not good at this, what, you know, all of those sort of things. And you've just got to persist and keep going through. You've got to believe in yourself. You've got to learn from those things. With my sales background, you mentioned what company executive I was with Sony Music for 20 years. You know, in that sort of sales situation, studied a lot of things about sales. There's a great American sales trainer, Tom Hopkins, and he talks about, I never see rejection as failure, but just as the feedback I need to get back on track. So it's like, when you do hear that, it's okay, is there any of it valid? Do I need to get a bit better at this? You know, do I need to work on that? But just keep pushing ahead. Ed Sheeran has a great line. He says, you learn nothing from success. You learn everything from failure.
0: Did Ed fail much, though?
5: Oh, look, you know, it's interesting you talk about that. There was one of the morning television shows in the UK, and he played some footage of him singing as a young busker. He was probably 14 or something like that.
0: Yeah, a baby.
5: Dreadful. Dreadful. Couldn't carry a tune in a bucket, you know, but just kept going and believed in himself and has become one of the great songwriters and performers of modern popular music.
0: Yeah, well, I went to see him when he was here earlier in the year, and it was just basically him. He had a few other people come out every now and again, but it was him and the guitar and
5: the big the chewy mothership, the looper situation. He's the best in the world at that.
0: Yeah. Oh, absolutely. But it does show you, though, that, and you have a chapter on singing, that you need not necessarily start out as the world's best singer, but you've got to work at it.
5: Yeah, absolutely. Look, the key thing to that is, and if you go through the history of popular music, yes, there's been some amazing

0: amazing vocalists. Mm. But there's been very successful artists in popular music that are not actually technically...
1: Not technically great.
0: Great singers.
1: Yeah.
0: But, you know, part of the key to it is, and this is, you know, I talk about this, is selecting the songs that suit your voice. Those artists, like a Bob Dylan, no one's ever going to call Bob Dylan great singer.
1: Everybody sings Bob's songs better than Bob does.
0: But he writes those songs with his voice. Mark Knopfler, one of the top five great guitarists of all time, kind of talks a lot of his songs.
1: We are the Sultans.
0: But those those songs, they suit his voice, and it's all the character in his voice and the ability to carry the story and tell the story.
1: Yeah.
0: That's really the remarkable thing. Mm. So
1: I was going to go, Chris, can I get you to move the microphone to you? Sorry, that was my fault. Yep. There we go. Yeah, you were going to say?
0: Just that, you know, it's about choosing that repertoire that suits your voice. What are the songs that you like to sing along with on the radio that you hear and you feel you can, you know, that sort of hits the slot for me.
1: Well, I noticed that you've got a couple of excellent, sort of set lists that you put in here, or they're like, if you play these songs in these situations, you're on a winner.
0: Yeah.
1: And I was looking at them and how many of them have been bangers in the past couple of years that I've been doing banger or clanger. So what goes at a party situation or at the pub goes for banger or clanger as well, from what I can tell.
0: Yeah.
1: So that must be a learned thing as well. You must have gone to so many pubs, clubs, private gigs, whatever they may be, and found out, all right, if I play this song, I'm on an absolute winner.
0: Sure.
1: But if I play that song, maybe not so much.
0: Yeah. Look, one of the key things is you do have those songs that are dead safe to start almost any performance. Like, I'll often start with a Paul Kelly song, like To Her Door, something like that. Mm-hmm. You know it's safe. It's a nice mid to up tempo, vibey song. People love it, you know, and then you can sort of, you know, see who's reacting to it in the room and go from there. But that other thing you're talking about, the set lists are there, is those different environments of, and part of the my ability to get five or six gigs a week is to play at those different slots. Like, I do the Morning Melodies shows at some of the big RSL clubs and that around Brisbane, and I love it. You know, the people that come along, they're determined to have a good time. They love their music. They love to dance.
1: Yeah.
0: And that, and you know, I've learnt what you were saying about repertoire from talking to them. What do you want to hear? What would you like me to play? You know, and so if I can't do it that time, well, I'm back here again in 2 months. I'm going to play that song for you the next time I get here. Yeah. And I do it and they love it.
1: Exactly.
0: Yeah.
1: Chris Bent, my guest tonight on ABC Radio Brisbane and Queensland. You're with Kelly Higgins Devine. Chris's book is called Six Strings and a Dream, From Side Hustle to Centre Stage. He's a man who's spent 20 years as a Sony executive and then decided, bugger this, I want to play music. What was it like? What was that? Was there a moment, or was it a gradual feeling that, you know what, sales, it's fine, it's great, but it's not what I want to do?
0: I'm sort of, I've been both sides, and I've started in music in a high school band that evolved into, from Adelaide originally, and we evolved into
1: We forgive you.
0: Yeah, I know. Been in Queensland a long time now, since 1983. So,
1: oh, okay, you're almost a local then, like me.
0: I'm definitely maroon, you know. So that band evolved into a touring band. We came up and did the Queensland circuit for 2 years, 83 and 84, up and down the Queensland coast.
1: Great.
0: 6 nights a week, 6 half-hour sets a night. Towns all across Queensland, from Coolangatta to Cairns and Mount Isa, all over the place. Loved it. It was great. Band folded at the end of 84, and at 85 I started working for Festival Records here in Brisbane and East Sydney. And then about 18 months later, I was a rep on the road when the reps used to go out to the mum and dad record stores and present the new releases. I got poached by CBS Records at the time, which became Sony Music. And so as a rep for them in Gold Coast, Northern Rivers, Sunshine Coast, Darling Downs.
1: Yeah.
0: And then my first year at CBS, I won Rep of the Year, and then they invited me to come down to Sydney to be the New South Wales State Manager, and did that for about 5 years, and then went into head office and did marketing in there. So loved it. But did that for 20 years, and so I didn't sing for 20 years. When I started working with the record companies, it was like, well, I'm with real singers now.
1: You did sing with Celine Dion.
0: I did get to sing with Celine. Wonderful lady. Absolutely.
1: Tell that story.
0: Well, we had a showcase for her, and I need to check the dates on this.
1: It's okay.
0: 1992.
1: Yep.
0: So we'd had her first

0: English album. And then she did the song with Peabo Bryson, which really broke her from Beauty and the Beast.
1: Yep.
0: We brought her out to Australia to do a promo tour for a second English album. We were doing a showcase with her at the Sheraton on the Park in Sydney. And she was just her singing her live vocal to that backing track of the music for her songs. And she starts singing this particular song, Where Does My Heart Beat Now, which I loved.
1: Yeah.
0: I'm standing side of stage. I'm singing along with her. She stops singing to listen to the playback and she hears me and she goes, "Who is that singing?" And I thought she was a bit terse and unhappy. And I said, yeah. "Celine, I'm so sorry. That's me. I love that song. You know, I'll shut up now. I'm so sorry." And she said, no, Chris, you have beautiful voice. You will sing tonight with me, Beauty and the Beast." No, I won't be singing at the showcase with you. But the next night we're at Trianon Restaurant.
1: Did you want to though? Sorry to interrupt, but did you want to though? Was there a part of Chris Bent that was like, I want to get up there with Celine?
0: I wasn't singing professionally at all by this stage.
1: Oh, okay. So your voice wasn't where you'd want it. Yeah, okay.
0: So the next night we're having dinner at Trianon Restaurant in Potts Point in Sydney. Half a dozen Sony executives, Celine, her tour manager, and unbeknownst to us, she's arranged with the restaurant to play that backing track CD through the overhead system in the private room we had upstairs.
1: Yeah.
0: She's sitting closer to me than you.
1: Yep.
0: Starts singing. Nothing prepares you for the presence in this woman's voice when she starts singing like that.
1: Yeah.
0: Astonishing. Second track is Where Does My Heart Beat Now? To which she says, "Chris, you know this one, you sing first verse." sung it. And then she
1: what
0: comes in
1: thrill.
0: on the like the pre-chorus, and then we're singing the chorus together, and it was just amazing.
1: I could have been like, just kill me now because that's it. I have peaked.
0: Sure.
1: I am done.
0: Yeah.
1: Wow, what a moment. That would have been absolutely.
0: And she was just the loveliest lady, you know.
1: Yeah. That would have been. Well, you've met some big names, I mean, as well, and learned a lot from them, which I think is great, even from very short interactions. Neil Diamond, for example.
0: Lovely guy. I first met Neil in 1992. We'd taken his greatest hits album to TV for Mother's Day here in Australia, went number one.
1: Mm-hmm.
0: So then we get him on the phone, we say, "Neil, your album's number one in Australia. You've got to come out and tour again." He hadn't been out since 1976.
1: Yeah.
0: So he's come out and toured, and when I got to speak with him, what I found was absolutely astonishing. Even at that time, he couldn't believe that people still wanted to pay good money to come to his concerts and hear him sing his songs. And he absolutely never took it for granted.
1: Mm.
0: And that's why whenever you saw him perform live, every song of the night was like the last song he's ever going to sing in his life. Just gave so much of himself.
1: Yeah.
0: And wonderful entertainer.
1: Oh, fantastic. So I suppose the lesson is just keep performing for as long as you can and enjoy it for as long as you can.
0: Absolutely.
1: Yeah. And Bruce Springsteen, what do you learn from the boss?
0: Well, Bruce, he's an amazing character and very connected and very about delivering to his fans, hence the length, you know, the legendary length of his concerts. And one of the other things funny with him at his concerts, the fans will hold up like poster cards.
1: Yep.
0: With a song title written on it. And that could be one of his hits, one of his back catalogue songs, or it can be like an old rock and roll song. There's a wonderful clip of a concert in Germany and somebody holds up "You Never Can Tell," the old Chuck Berry song.
1: I've seen that.
0: Yeah. It's brilliant. And he'll point down to it and then the fans pass it up. He picks it up, turns around, shows it to the band. That's the next song.
1: The band's like,
0: so
1: right.
0: In this clip, he and Stevie Van Zandt are trying to work out the key. They said, "We haven't sung this in 40 years. And then he's trying to teach the brass section the riff in it. And and then they play it. And so this thing of being focused on the fans and doing requests is a big thing. And that's in my job in playing covers in venues, my job's to kind of keep people there. I'm not going to necessarily going to draw a whole lot of people into the place. But when they're there, keep them there, add to the atmosphere and the ambience of the venue. And if you can do that by connecting with the audience and playing their favourites, that's a huge plus.
1: Yeah. I have a half-hour request show. At the end of this show at 9:30 every night I do Songs You Love. and it's very, what you would call, it's very old-fashioned radio. Sure. But I know

0: know that my audience loves it. Sure. And in a world where you can play any song you like pretty much on demand,
1: yeah,
0: I found that a little bit strange to start off with. And then came the realization that it's still really special to hear a song that you love on the radio.
1: Absolutely.
0: That somebody plays it for you.
1: Yes.
0: And you know that everyone else listening to that program is hearing that song that you adore so much. And
1: sure.
0: For those songs that, and you must get requests too that are a bit left, you know, a bit out of nowhere, and you think, okay, I know it, but here we go.
1: Yeah.
0: And then there's always a segment of the audience like, I haven't heard of that in ages. Thank sure. you, you know, whoever it was for suggesting it. You must get that too.
1: It does, and it makes a huge difference. There was a guy came up to me at a surf club and he said, mate, I want to request a song. If you can play this for me, I'll buy you a beer.
0: All right.
1: And I said, okay. He said, look, I've got to tell you, I've asked like 10 musicians for this and no one can ever play it.
0: Mm.
1: I said, okay, what is it? And he said, Old 55 Looking for an Echo.
0: Oh, my gosh.
1: From the Countdown days, right?
0: Yes.
1: Now, I didn't really know the song that well. Mm. I thought I remembered the chorus. I could probably sing a verse. But I knew it was one of those 50s doo-wop four-chord progression thing, 1-6. Mm-hmm. 5-4 or 4-5, whatever it is. And so I said to him, Great Northern Supercrisp, please.
0: Yeah.
1: And that was the bit. and I played this, so I've just banged it out, worked out the key, played it for him, and he's like, was beside himself. And like, mate, you're the most amazing musician I've ever seen. It's not a difficult song. But the fact that I kind of had it in my head and I could do it for him.
0: But you brought him joy.
1: Absolutely made all the difference in the world.
0: Yeah. And do you think that that's probably it for no matter whether you're going to a concert at Suncorp or, you know, Townsville, wherever you are in a big stadium watching someone you love or whether you're at a Rissole and you're listening to somebody who's playing the hits and you're just loving that too.
1: Sure.
0: It's about the joy.
1: That's such a key word, Kelly. You know, like I talk about that I do like a gratitude meditation every day.
0: Yep.
1: And I believe I'm so blessed to be able to share the joy of music with people.
0: Mm.
1: It's just the best. I love it.
0: The book is Six Strings and a Dream, From Side Hustle to Center Stage. Chris Bent, my guest this evening. Pardon me. Now, the other thing I wanted to bring into this was that it can be a costly endeavour, can't it, to be a solo artist especially. Like when you're part of a band, you know, everyone's bringing their own instruments and you might share in the PA or whatever, depending how long you've been together, et cetera, et cetera. But when it's just you, then you're the king of all you survey, but you are also the man who's paying for everything.
1: Look, true. The good news is, in this day and age, a lot of the electronic stuff to use, your PA system, your mixer, that sort of thing, there is excellent equipment at very reasonable prices now. Like when I was in the band Centaur that I said came from Adelaide, did the Queensland circuit, we had this big 36-channel desk out the front and all that sort of thing. Thousands and thousands of dollars for these things.
0: Yep.
1: Look, you get yourself a nice sort of compact PA now for a couple of $1,000.
0: Yeah.
1: Very, you know, top quality. Often your actual instrument can be the thing that's the most expensive. I play some lovely Maton guitars made here in Australia.
0: Mm-hmm.
1: And they're about that sort of $2,500 mark.
0: Yeah.
1: But you can get a nice guitar in that sort of $700-$800 sort of zone as well. So it's that initial investment, but it's like any business that you're in, you've got to invest in it to start.
0: Why did you want to write this book?
1: Well, I felt I sort of had a unique story that I'd been in music, gone away from it, started back with an old boys band in 2009 after not singing for 24 years sort of thing.
0: Mm.
1: And how I got back to that and then to move from doing those two or three gigs a weekend to then go back to doing my music full-time was quite a unique story. A lot of the full-time guys that I'd met in Queensland had kind of been full-time musicians all their lives. And so to do that, and then also thought, well, if I show those steps and talk about that, and then even things like, you know, acquiring equipment in the first place makes for a good handbook for perhaps some young musicians starting out. They've come out of high school, they've been playing their instrument 5 or 6 years, they want to start getting paid gigs. It's a little bit of a how-to for them as well.
0: It is indeed. I'm trying to find some old 55. And now I'm trying to work out how they've spelled it in the system.
1: O-L apostrophe

0: 55 was the original publication of the band.
1: It's kind of, look, it is. We have Looking for an Echo. I think we should play that.
0: Great show.
1: What do you reckon? Seeing as we've mentioned it. Chris Bent, thank you for coming in. Now, where can people pick up a copy of the book?
0: Online at present. Mm-hmm. I've paid for it to be self-published.
1: Yep.
0: Mob that do that. Mm-hmm. But they also handle the distribution to all of the online bookstores.
1: Great.
0: Just starting to do some stuff now with some local music stores and bookstores. But very much the major online retailers have that. You can get the Kindle or the Apple Book version of that and send the hard copies. It's all print on demand now.
1: Yeah, which is brilliant. Chris Bent, Six Strings and a Dream, from Side Hustle to Centre Stage. Chris, would you be okay? You're going to give me a copy, but is it okay if we give this away to somebody who is thinking of getting into the industry and needs to know what to do, what to look for, because you have a wealth of information in this that is really cool. So if you've got someone in your life who you think would really do well to have this kind of wisdom in their hand, give us a call and we'll get Chris to sign the book. 1300 222 612 1300 222 612, and we will send a copy out to you, to the first person through. Chris Bent, thank you for coming in.
0: Lovely to talk to you, Kelly. Thank you.

0: very glad they had that in the system. Looking for an echo. John Boy at Munroobin saying 1972. Glenelg Beach in South Australia in the summer. They used to have bands play on the beach and we used to go down, sit on the sand and listen to them on a Sunday afternoon. They were cracking days.
1: A tray of cocktails floated at us through the twilight. Who was this Gatsby fella?
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3: This is Kelly Higgins Divine.
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4: Now, as you know, we've got 150 years. Oh, no, Tara, the truckie, has claimed it. Yay, Tara. I'm glad it's going to a good home. And I've seen some of Tara's drawings. Tara is, as part of the 100-day project, is doing drawings every day. And she sent me a couple yesterday of a volcano and some swords. And the swords, the volcano was great, but the swords were fabulous. I can see the improvement, Tara, as you've drawn more and more into the detail of what you're doing. Just great. Tara, one of our 100 days. And we have the ECHA coming up, 150 years of the ECHA. We would love you to get involved by crafting, knitting, sewing a 15 by 15 centimetre square with something on it that represents your connection to the ECHA, be it the ring toss, the shooting gallery, sheep shearing, parade floats, toffee apples, fashions on the field. We don't care. We just want you to be part of it. If you text QUILT, Q-U-I-L-T, to 0467922612, that'll get you the details and you can be part of the 150 ECHA quilt. Got the news at 9. I'll talk to you after that.
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9: ABC News, good evening. I'm Noni Edwards. The Greens are accusing the federal government of undermining public trust in the NDIS to justify major changes to the scheme. About 300,000 people are expected to be removed from or prevented from joining the NDIS under the proposed overhaul. A Senate inquiry into the draft laws wrapped up today, with state and territory disability ministers raising concerns about the plan. Greens disability spokesperson Jordan Steele-John says people with disability still believe in the NDIS despite years of criticism.
10: And so for the last 5 or 6 years, we've seen a campaign to undermine the public's trust in the NDIS and to talk down the benefits that it brings to people. And when we've heard from people through this inquiry, the NDIS is something that they believe in, you know, fairness.
9: Treasurer Jim Chalmers has sought to draw a clear distinction between the Labor government and One Nation as Pauline Hanson's popularity booms. The Treasurer appeared on 7:30 and was asked why, despite all the cost of living measures the government has put in place, people feel like One Nation has their back. Mr. Chalmers acknowledged people are under pressure, but says the government is working to address it while One Nation is not.
11: People are still under pressure and they will express that pressure in political terms. That's not unusual. Now, what is unusual is that we are, as the government, trying to change the status quo. Our political opponents are trying to cling to the status quo, and that's because they want to benefit from it politically without fixing it.
9: A New South Wales parliamentary inquiry is examining whether serial killer Ivan Milat may have had more victims. The inquiry is looking at 18 unsolved murders and missing persons cases between 1965 and 2010. Families have told the hearings decades of unanswered questions have left lasting trauma and frustration. Criminologist Xanthi Weston has been investigating several cold cases and gave evidence today. She says some disappearances share similarities with Milat's known crimes.
12: Specifically Karen Rowland, who I firmly believe is potentially Milat's first murder victim down in the ACT. Peter Letcher, who was found north, but in, again, very similar circumstances in terms of the forested area. So I believe there may be up to around 11 additional victims with links to Milat.
9: The heartbroken family of a Gold Coast woman who died from complications after surgery by prominent doctor Reza Adib has released a statement expressing their grief. It follows the findings of an inquest, as Hannah Moon reports.
6: Rosemary Campbell died in February 2022, days after gastric bypass surgery performed by Dr. Adib. The coroner investigating the death released findings yesterday, stating the 62-year-old would likely still be alive if she'd not been discharged so soon from hospital. The coroner laid the blame at the feet of Dr. Adib and two nurses and was scathing in her assessment of Dr. Adib's credibility. In a statement, Miss Campbell's family called for accountability and change, saying they've been robbed of precious time with the much-loved mother and grandmother. Dr. Adib is currently suspended from practicing medicine.
9: Iran says that the ceasefire it agreed with the US is now essentially meaningless following 2 days of strikes exchanged between the two. The BBC's Yolanda Nell has more.
13: First of all, we had that exchange of fire between Iran and Israel for the first time in 2 months. That was really triggered by events in Lebanon. But over the past couple of nights, it's been the US and Iran. There was the downing of that US helicopter, but you also really see that there is increasing frustration from President Trump at how things are stuck when it comes to negotiations on the ceasefire, with the Iranians sending a defiant message that they don't give in to pressure tactics.
9: Meanwhile, India has summoned a senior American diplomat after 3 Indian sailors were killed in a US strike on an oil tanker near Oman. Yesterday, Washington said it had disabled an oil tanker as it transited the Gulf of Oman, accusing it of violating its blockade of Iranian ports in the Strait of Hormuz. The US says the ship repeatedly failed to comply with directions from American forces. And in sport, Gold Coast Suns ruck Max Noble has been banned for 4 matches over a homophobic slur during a VFL game against the Brisbane Lions. Noble, who's yet to make his AFL debut, will be unavailable for selection in the AFL or VFL until July the 5th. In a statement, the 21-year-old said his actions were unacceptable and that he had apologised to the Brisbane player. You're up to date now with the very latest from ABC News. There's more news on ABC Listen.
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16: Yes, you are. 9:05, Thursday night. I hope you're having a good one. We have had such a brilliant night. Smart Casual, the quiz, was a great load of fun. Ahead of that, we talked philanthropy and chatted with a couple of blokes from Epic Hairdressing who've raised over $1.5 million for the Women's Legal Service and other charities that they support, just because they think it should be the right thing to do. They were great, and so many people doing great work. We might have to follow up on some of those other people who got a win or two as part of Philanthropy Week. And in a moment, we're going to be talking about a jumper that makes you look like a dog and a dress that places an invisible veil over you. They are real clothing items tricking AI surveillance cameras. So we're going to hear about that. Now, as you know, it is your last chance for this week, anyway, to get a song in for songs you love. So if you have a favourite, then you can give Lauren a call, my producer, 1300 222 612. Tell us what song you want, and also tell me why you want that particular song, because I love hearing your stories too about why there's a particular song. It doesn't have to be a novel. Just a couple of lines about, you know what, Kel, this song reminds me of, you know, someone I used to be in love with. It might remind you of your wedding. It might remind you just of a great time in your life, or maybe a sad time in your life, and that was a song that got you through. There are a billion reasons why we love a song, and I would love to be able to share with people why you love a particular song as well. So 1300 222 612 to give Lauren a call, or you can text 0467 922 612
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3: Welcome to Evenings with Kelly.
4: Oh, turned off the wrong thing. It is a Thursday night, forgive me. Thanks to AI surveillance cameras, which will probably be sending that clip to my bosses, you can be easily tracked through facial recognition, behavioural analytics, and simple descriptions of your clothing. The technology is on the rise in Australia, with its market set to reach just under $4 billion by 2030, igniting concerns of privacy breaches and data collection. It's also inspired international designers to produce fashion with camouflaging technology that targets algorithms. Adjunct Professor Neil Curtis is a cybersecurity expert with the University of Southern Queensland and Solve Transition. Neil, hello.
19: Good afternoon. How are you?
4: I'm really well. Look, I didn't even know that that they were doing this. Well, I kind of knew we were being surveilled. That's kind of old news, I suppose. But the idea that we could have clothing that would stop that, I mean, firstly...
19: crazy, right?
4: Yes. How do AI surveillance cameras work? What are they looking for?
19: Well, it's been going around for a while now. We used to call it machine learning, I think, 5 or 6 years ago. It's now turned into this AI language. So basically what the camera does, instead of being your typical, what we used to call CCTV cameras, which would basically be like a film type thing in the old days, but would record to a server or a server stack. These cameras, what we call them IP cameras, yep, is the most common name, IP, and they've got machine learning and technology within the camera itself. We call that on the endpoint. So it's not in the back end, it's in the front end. So the camera has the technology, and in that technology, it's got a bunch of algorithms, I suppose, is probably the best way to explain it. And the machine behind it also has further algorithms, a war muscle, you might say. And so when it looks at something, it's trying to determine what it is, or, you know, turn pictures and shapes and outlines into an algorithm, a digital footprint, you might say, or fingerprint, and then look at different areas of how they're going to manipulate that. And the camouflage, you might call it, because it kind of looks like camouflage if you grayscale it, is there to trick it. It's not to trick the camera, it's to trick the algorithm.
4: Where are these commonly being put up, the cameras, that is? Is it mainly publicly or...?
19: Well, we've got so many cameras in this country now. I think there's 1 billion in the world. And yeah, I know, right?
4: Wow.
19: And they're everywhere. They're in your own home. Like, I've got about 5 or 6 around my house particularly. I live on a farm. And everybody's got them because it's so localised these days. But in terms of the big industry in space, they've had them for years for heat mapping at shopping centres, for, you know, all sorts of bits and pieces around public safety. But isn't it funny how when you see, you know, Queensland Rail, for example, they have an image of someone on their platform they're looking for. It's this really grainy-looking thing. You can't.
4: Yes, it's garbage.
19: But if we've got the best technology there, you go, my camera at home on my phone's better than that. Why isn't this any good?
4: Why isn't it any good? Is that because it's algorithm not, or has they just got crappy cameras?
19: They do have a contract now to go and redo all those cameras, but you can imagine the cost with AI in the back of it.
4: Yeah. Oh, well, this is it. What difference will AI make in the end? Like, if we're surveilling people to see if they're, you know, destroying rail property or shoplifting or, you know, doing something wrong, how does AI help with that?
19: Well, what it does, it effectively, it patterns behaviour and movement. It does other things too, but we've had this going for quite some time. In the UK, had a project going a couple of years ago, say a couple, probably 10 now, where the cameras would look at and predict the movement and the gait of someone. And so if you're going to step off a gutter or you're walking towards a gutter off a footpath, it would predict your travel and where you might go. Those things got stumped up years ago. Then a company called Briefcam came out to market, and if you want to get a good sense of what they can do, they're over on YouTube, and Briefcam, you could actually trace the guy in the red jacket heading south on Swanston Street you know, between 3 and 5 in the afternoon. And that camera would go through the footage and pick that person up, all those people wearing a red jumper, for example, and pull them out for surveillance. In this space, it's pretty cool, but in this space, we're actually looking at how it's identifying the shape and the behaviour. So it's actually looking at trying to identify what you're doing, why you're doing it, what you're thinking, and what you predict, what they're trying to do is predict your behaviour and things like your spending habits, what you shop online, all that sort of stuff about in the environment that you're in.
16: Mine would just say sucker. Put it up often enough, Neil, and I'm there. So tell us about these fashion brands. What are they doing then to try to trick these AI cameras?
19: Well, that's interesting, isn't it? Because it's kind of new and funky. I think it's actually really a great idea because what happens, it comes in, it ebbs and flows and comes in cycles. So, you know, you have this piece of technology that comes out, like the actual clothing itself, which in fact is a piece of technology designed that way to trick the algorithm into thinking that you're something that it's not. And if it's thinking that, or it defines you as being, I don't know, a cat or a lamppost or undetermined, then it won't highlight you as a threat or won't highlight you against information gathering sequences that it's trying to find or being targeted towards. So the design is kind of, I liken it to camo. Like, I mean, I'm ex-army as well. Camo is, we all know what camouflage is, how it operates. It's there to deceive the movement and detection.
16: Yeah.
19: This is to deceive the algorithm. So this is basically AI camo, I'd call it. You could brand that out. I sell a million garments in that space. But when I looked at the fashion, it's just that optical illusion where it just cannot pick it up. But then again, once the AI camera algorithm code writers and engineers work on that particular garment sort of code of colour or code of shape, then they will pick it up and then the garment makers will move to something else and then the AI guys will move to something else. So it'll come to this cycle, but I think there's bigger, deeper meanings around it, to tell you the truth.
16: Well, what are they?
19: Well, we're harvesting so much information of the individual. Everything you possibly do, from how you drive to what you look on your smartphone to your smart items at home. This is just another outside in the public space that really should be concerning. It concerns me, especially coming from law enforcement stuff. I look at it and go, is there, because what they'll say to you is that, oh, it's public safety. Really?
16: Yep.
19: No, it's not. It's not public safety. It's selling the data. Let's get that straight.
16: Yeah. You're no safer. You're no safer because you know what I'm doing or not doing as an individual myself.
19: 100%.
16: Yeah. How does that make you any safer?
19: Yeah, like it's not going to predict in 5 seconds you're going to be stabbed in the stomach in Peel Street, Tamworth, for example.
16: Yeah.
19: And suddenly it's going to, you know, a police officer is going to suddenly appear. It doesn't make you safer. It just collects data.
16: Yeah.
19: That's all it's designed to do, and it's all about manipulating and marketing. It's the marketing space. That's what the data is used for. Things like, you know, how do I know what you're shopping for? How do I know to pitch things to you? How do I know where you're going to travel? Like you drive a car around, it's GPS and then Wi-Fi and all those other indicators. You can pull that aggregated data together. Once you get that picture, I can get a very good, like I can get a better picture of your life from those algorithms than probably your husband knows you. So
16: well, no, that would be right, actually. But I don't tell him about everything I've bought. I see if he guesses. But I bought an EV lately, and what I noticed going through it was that it had a record of how far I'd driven every day, but also my top speed every day. And of course, I'm a law-abiding citizen, so it wasn't bad. But that kind of that interested me. It was like, oh, wait a minute, this is information that could be interesting if there was a crash.
19: Well, whose information is it? Is it yours?
16: Yes, I don't know.
19: That's the point, right? Is it the company? And what do they do and how they house it when you talk about cyber and data and sovereignty stuff? What are they doing with it? And then you think about things like, say somebody rear-ended you on the freeway, for example, or whatever. You have a dingle or prang or something. Now the insurance company is going to get access to all your driving data.
16: Yeah.
19: Because they want to apply for that. No, they'll pay for it, of course. All in the idea of reducing the payout to you and having you look at the bag, oh, you sped for the last 6 months, you were 65 and 60, 20 times. You're now designated as a bad driver and a high risk. Your insurance premium is going to go up.
16: Yeah.
19: Thank you.
16: This is it. And not just me. Eventually, it'll be not just EVs. It'll be every car, if it's not already, you know, with that, where they have this EVs, data.
19: EVs, because of the nature of the way they built them, they're all moving to that space. It's like I always say, if you're gonna commit a crime, take a horse or a bicycle. Like, leave your phone at home. Like, just wear a pair of shorts and go.
16: Yeah. A horse might make you even more easy to spot, though. She went that way on a horse, Your Honour.
19: One of those jumpers that they have for, you know, AI cameras on a horse, you'd be fine. Just because we think it's a dog. It's not the person we're looking for.
16: It's a dog on a horse.
19: There you go.
16: that'll stuff them up for a while. Why not? Can we even opt out of any of this?
19: No.
16: Good-o.
19: No. Well, when you think about it, who are you opting out from?
16: Well, that's true.
19: Who owns the cameras? You don't know. You wouldn't have a clue where you're being surveilled. You know, you see every night you see some sort of a crime issue on TV, and you see suddenly two nights later you see the camera. You know, oh, that's the guy there doing, you know, the burnout down the road or whatever it is, because somebody's surveillance coming to their front house has been, you know, taken by police and then put onto the media space. So
16: yeah,
19: you don't know who's got them. And, you know, in your phone, so in your cars. Everywhere.
16: They are.
19: Smartwatch.
16: Donnie at Castledine says, Kel, my Ring camera sends me notifications that there's a ginger cat walking past my front door through the AI feature. What? I don't know whether that means there is a ginger cat and AI's just picked it up, or whether the AI has decided time for a ginger cat outside Donnie's front door.
19: Well, what a time to get you out of your house, going to look at your ginger cat while breaking in the back of it.
16: That's it. Wait a minute. Don't own a ginger cat.
19: Exactly.
16: Oh, goodness.
19: Yeah, strange days, isn't it?
16: It really is. But it I don't know. It feels like we've all just, like, we're not happy, but we don't quite know what to do about it. And it feels like there's nothing we can do about it. There's no villain at which to target our frustration and our concern and our, maybe even paranoia, which is, you know, maybe they are out to get us, but there's no central body.
19: No, because you buy the tech. Like, you go down and buy a smart TV, you go down and go, I mean, the old days, I bought a TV a while, but if you go down and buy a TV, JB Hi-Fi, you're like, and you go, oh, which one do I like? Like, I don't even look at the features. I just go, does it look good? Do what a TV is supposed to do? And you get it home and you go, oh, 3 hours of setup, you know, trying to hook it to the Wi-Fi and stuff. And then you sign your use agreement, nobody reads those.
16: No.
19: And then next minute you're getting ads targeted towards yourself, and then you get a notification. It's looking at viewing data, all the things you watch, look at, times, how much time your TV is, all that data, that intel, that's all sent to the head office, you might say. Pardon me. And then they can pull that data together on that particular individual if they know your details, if you're registered your TV, probably you have, on that email address and that, you know, sort of IP address, and Bob's your uncle. They've got most of your data. And most of these TVs these days have a small camera in it, so they're watching you as well.
16: Okay, yeah, so is a balaclava my last way of possibly having some sort of anonymity here, Neil?
19: A pink lemon leopard print-y type of thing would a balaclava might be the option.
16: Got one of those? Why do you say that? Like,
19: that look, right? Because when I've seen their pictures, they just, it's like trying to trick. It's that trying, so the camera can't particularly, it can focus on it, but it's going, what, I don't understand what this is. It hasn't been programmed into it yet. So I call it something that I think it might be.
16: Yep.
19: No different to normal, you know, camouflage in the military. You're trying to break the outline up, the shape, the movement. You're trying to confuse it so it doesn't immediately recognise you and it moves on to something that it can recognise.
16: All right. Well, it's been an excellent discussion, but also a frustrating discussion.
19: Well, it always is, isn't it? We always have a great time with this subject matter. I mean, if you look at it, we get scared the crap out of everybody. But you're inviting this in without second thought, and, you know, the moral area is that you should have a right to refuse. You should.
16: Yes.
19: Because a lot of this stuff can be targeted towards your health information, your privacy details. Of course it can be.
16: Yeah. All right. Adjunct Professor Neil Curtis, I do always enjoy our conversations. Thank you.
19: Thanks, lovely.
16: There we go. Neil Curtis, cybersecurity expert with the University of Southern Queensland and Solve Transition. So basically, oh, well, what are you going to do?

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3: And hello to everyone joining us from elsewhere around Queensland. I'm not quite sure how that one ended up in my queue tonight, but I love yous all, just so you know. All right, songs you love, one of your last chances to get a song in tonight. I think we're nearly full up, but lots of great suggestions, by the way. Before we get to that, let's get to today's haiku. I might start songs you love early because I know you guys hang out for it. Okay, this is my haiku for day 53 of the 100-day project. What the heck did I write about? Oh, yes. Interestingly, this one is about when I order stuff online and it turns up.
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3: We all do that, don't we? 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My husband will get to the front door and he'll ring me and go, there's a package here for you. 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Who from? He'll go, I don't know. 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
3: Yes, time for songs you love. Getting there early tonight, 24 past nine. This is where you say, hey, Kel, can you play this song? And I say, if I can find it, I can play it for you. So kicking off tonight with a request from Nicole at Manly, who says, Kel, I want to request anything from Billie Holiday, Aretha Franklin, Ella Fitzgerald. Doesn't matter what it is, I trust the ABC. Well, thank you for your trust. And your trust has earned you some Aretha.

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I think one of my favourite uses of that in a film was the movie Michael, when he was dancing with all the women in the bar, and all the blokes were getting a little bit jelly. Very nice.

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1: Muddy Waters with Tara. I'm your hoochie man tonight on Songs You Love, ABC Radio, Brisbane and Queensland, with Kelly Higgins Divine. All right, the next song we're going to is for Tim at Lately, something from the 60s, a little bit upbeat, a little bit Sandy Shore. And Tim,

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1: Songs You Love tonight. And I don't think I've played this artist before on Songs You Love, but she is fabulous. Alison Moyet. Katrina wanted to hear this one. All Cried Out. ABC Radio Brisbane and Queensland.

Oh, what a voice. Alison Moyet, All Cried Out, going out to Katrina tonight on Songs You Love. It's 20 to 10. You're with Kelly Higgins-Devine on this Thursday night. Songs You Love, where you send me a text, 0467922612, or you give us a call on 1300 222612, and we play the songs you love. Next song is a request from Joel in Brizzy. And Joel wants to hear, this is a band we don't play very often, but just, he says, on the back of your last guest, I think this was when we were talking to Muso Chris Bent, he says, can I please hear Last Kiss by Pearl Jam? I know it isn't theirs originally, but it's my favourite.

0: Jam. Nice one. Joel and Brucey. Last Kiss.
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0: Songs you love tonight and getting through some classic tunes, including this one. John Boy at Munroobin wants to hear this one because he saw Dr. Hook perform in Townsville Soundshell in Dean Park back in 1975.

mother. I think John Boy wants me to put that up for Banger or Clanger. Can do. You asked for it, though, so I'm a little bit surprised. This next request for songs you love tonight comes from Roz in Ingham. Hello, everyone in Ingham. It's a song by a band called Lady Antebellum. That's what they used to be called, but then slavery overtones to that, so they changed it to Lady A. Still love this song. And as Roz says, it's such a great song for late at night.

Lady A, need you now for Roz at Ingham tonight. Jumbo says, no, not the song I picked, the Pearl Jam song, Last Kiss. I can put that one up. It was a number one song back in 1999. Indeed. Sylvia's mother apparently got clanged. Oh, I forgot that one. Sorry, Kath. Oh, Naughty Kelly. Indeed. I need to start checking these songs. All right, the next song.

tonight is by the Rubettes. And John in Toowong says, I was 14 living in Bulawayo, Rhodesia, now Zimbabwe. We'd go on holiday to my cousins in Johannesburg. My sister and girl cousins would use their hairbrushes as mics and belt out this song, Sugar Baby Love.

the baby love tonight. Got time for one more song. John Boy and Bun Rubin, we have Culture Clubbed, and they were bangered. And yes, Kath, you were right. Sylvia's mother was clangered back in 2024.

0: Northern Ireland secretary has described 2 days of violent anti-immigrant riots and in and around Belfast as racist thuggery. 12 officers have been injured and 16 people arrested in the second night of rioting. The anti-immigration protests follow a serious knife attack allegedly committed by a Sudanese refugee. Minister for Northern Ireland, Hilary Benn, says there's no justification for the actions of protesters.
1: Think that what it does to a child as they are brought out of their home, flames around, screaming, shouting, police officers, masked thugs. We have a responsibility to deal with that. Everyone has a responsibility. They can choose whether to engage in that kind of outrageous behaviour or not.
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0: to win, which we announce at the start of the second hour. So not too far from now. Andrew has called in from Smithton in Tasmania. Hello, Andrew.
1: G'day, Cobber. How are you going, Ashton?
0: I'm good. How's your day been?
1: I wouldn't be dead for quids.
0: I love that phrase. We had some good phrases tonight. That's a Trev-level phrase as well. So let me just let me put a question to you, because we're on this one. We have to do it, Andrew. It's this English history. It's 1642. There's a war going on between the monarchists and the roundheads, the parliamentarians. And at the end of this war, the king at the time gets executed. What was his name?
1: It was Charles I.
0: It was Charles I. Did they teach

open line. Next, I'd like to introduce you to I would say, this country's most prolific quilter. She has made a work of 70 or 80 feet over 10 years of work, thousands of hours to recreate the Norman invasion of Britain. So this is the Bayeux Tapestry, which is a very famous work of art, about 1,000 years old, but it's now being made into a quilt in Australia. Don't think anyone else in the world is doing it. You'll hear that story after this.

0: what was needed to meet the moment as war wages in Ukraine and the Middle East. And he said it won't allow the UK to meet its NATO defence spending commitments. Catherine Diss, ABC News, Portsmouth.
1: Families of the victims of an Air India flight that crashed last year are urging Indian authorities to complete their investigation. South Asia correspondent Rachel Clayton reports.
2: It's been 1 year since London-bound Air India flight 171 crashed seconds after takeoff in Ahmedabad in India's west. Of the 242 people on board, only one person survived. A further 19 people were killed on the ground when the plane crashed into a medical college dormitory. A preliminary report last year found the engine fuel switches flipped, causing a catastrophic loss of thrust. An interim report explaining where the full investigation is up to is due today. Rachel Clayton, ABC News, New Delhi.
1: Soccer's World Cup is underway with co-host Mexico facing South Africa in Mexico City in front of 80,000 people in the iconic Azteca Stadium. The first of three opening ceremonies featured Latin music superstars including J Balvin and Shakira. Mexico is hosting the tournament with the US and Canada in the first edition to feature 48 countries. Australia opens its campaign on Sunday against Turkey in Vancouver. You're up to date with the latest from ABC News.
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9: What we now know as Brisbane is rich river country. The Jagera people, Yagra people, Yugarrabal people and the Turrbal people are the people of the Yagra language. 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
12: On a Friday morning, hello to you. Yes, it is the 12th of June.
13: It is. Good morning, and good morning to Josh, who I just met getting a coffee and the servo on the way to work.
12: G'day there, Josh.
13: About to go rowing with his mates. There's a collegiate team. He used to go to BBC. A few of them did as well, and he was all rugged up in the long jacket. You know, like the swimmers wear?
12: Yeah.
13: Those really long, warm jackets that they put on with the hood before they jump onto the blocks.
12: Yep.
13: Well, he had one of those. And a beanie in the BBC colours.
12: Not even that cold this morning. but speaking of that, to all the mums and dads who are up early taking their kids to whether it be rowing training or sport training of another description, well done to you, because you're doing the hard yards, parents. Most certainly are. Hey, temperatures right now?
13: 15 degrees in Brisbane, Bayside 16, 15 at Ipswich, Logan is 14, 16 at Moreton Bay and 17 on the Gold and Sunshine Coast.
12: As you look at the forecast for today, the chance of fog and patches throughout western suburbs early this morning, and then as the day unfolds, a medium chance of showers, most likely in the late morning and afternoon. Gee, they were on and off all day yesterday again, weren't they? Heading for a maximum of 23 degrees in the city and Ipswich, Logan to 22, about the same through Bayside suburbs, 22, 23 degrees. As we look ahead across the weekend, a shower or two again tomorrow, most likely for those showers late morning. And then on Sunday, partly cloudy back to the forecast and just the slight chance of a shower. And that sort of trend continuing into next week with a possible shower on Monday and a shower or two on Tuesday.
14: Vision Splendid Outback Film Festival's coming up real quick in Winton. If you want in, just get your code word from Craig and Loretta on Brekkie. Then on Drive with Ellen Fanning, I'll tell you when to ring us up to get your name in the hat. It's your last chance to go west.

0: 6:12 ABC Brisbane.
1: Oh, yeah, we need to give you a code word. We'll do that after 6 o'clock.
2: We will. But how do you feel when you know that your friends and colleagues might be travelling overseas while you're up early in the morning? We got it. Just got a photo from Scotty. Scott, who is one of our bosses here.
1: Yeah, content director.
2: Content director.
1: You couldn't remember what he is he?
2: Oh, yeah, but you know, he's also one of our mates here, you know, so he's not just a boss. So he said, have a great show, team. I'm just
1: that text from?
2: In Slovenia. At the moment, sent a nice photo. Yeah, so right. I sent him a photo of us in the, you know,
1: yeah,
2: behind our computers, hard at work.
1: How the other half lives, Scotty.
2: I know, in Slovenia. Gosh.
1: He's that sort of person who knows the ins and outs of those frequent flyer programs.
2: Oh, that's right.
1: And so can amass this crazy number of frequent flyer points.
2: Yeah.
1: I don't know how he has the time to figure out, well, if I buy that one through here and that get this credit card, then that gives me another 20,000 bonus
2: points. It's interesting you should say that, because another girlfriend of mine, hello, Lynn, you're probably getting ready to run or something this morning. She said to me, you have to get onto your, you know, if you've got your private health cover and you can get, there's an app and you can get points on that.
1: Yeah.
2: And for doing healthy things. Like if you do a park run, you say, I've done the park run.
1: It might be another 500 points for the month.
2: So I'm not taking advantage of that.
1: Oh, you need to.
2: I know.
1: You can get shopping vouchers, all sorts of things.
2: And also so many other things that you pay your bills for, you get points like a phone account and all that type of stuff.
1: My thing is though, I don't want those rewards.
2: I do.
1: I just want it to be cheaper.
2: I don't know.
1: Why do you need to have a rewards program? Why not just make your prices cheaper to start with? That's
2: but
1: my
2: if the prices aren't cheaper and that rewards program is up for the taking, why not take advantage of it? I just wonder if you're counting points, because friends of mine have frequent flyer points, which I don't travel as much as they do, so I wouldn't have as many.
1: Well, you're saving up to go to Wimbledon. We know that, Luke.
2: Yeah. I know, I'm trying to get into the draw.
1: 1300 222 612, our phone number. We'll play the early curly in the next 5 minutes. Some of the other stories that you need to stay across today. We'll start with this from police. They say they believe they've significantly disrupted an established cocaine supply after a series of raids in Fortitude Valley. The month-long operation took place over 4 weekends in May, using intel to crack down on the trafficking of the dangerous drug. 48 people arrested on more than 90 charges, including trafficking, supplying and producing dangerous drugs.
2: Also, police have spoken about that story we brought you yesterday morning, the 4 men charged with terrorising innocent people with handmade slingshots. The group pelted 4 people with metal objects in Toowong, St Lucia and Paddington on 2 different dates. They even struck a 64-year-old woman in the jaw.
1: Oh, yeah.
2: Now, speaking to Steve Austin on 6:12 Mornings, Detective Acting Senior Sergeant Mark Brueggemann said there may be more victims still out there.
3: At this stage, it appears that the incidents were random and people were randomly targeted. Obviously, any offence of this kind is treated with utmost seriousness, and such behaviour in our community is completely unacceptable.
4: Now, Mark, you're seeking members of the public to come forward. For what reason?
3: Look, we're still investigating these acts. They are serious. We suspect that other people might have been targeted in our communities, and they might have been struck by a passing vehicle. They might have been struck by an object at a time, not realising what had occurred. So simply, if you are believed that you were targeted and struck with something and you have an unknown reason or explanation for it, we'd ask that you come forward.
1: It's still unbelievable. So, yeah, police appealing for others to come forward if you happen to be struck by something and you didn't know what it was. You could have been a victim of these alleged criminals who have now been charged and will face court. It's 12 minutes past 5. Bit of political news. The federal treasurer has addressed One Nation's surge in popularity, saying Pauline Hanson's party is capitalising on Australians feeling disconnected due to economic pressure.
2: As One Nation surges in the polls, Jim Chalmers has come out saying the party does not vote in the interests of helping Australians.
1: And that's despite the launch of One Nation's so-called Fire the Liar campaign, which has secured almost $2.7 million in donations to target the Prime Minister. That money coming through in just the space of a couple of days. Last night on the ABC 7:30 program, Sarah Ferguson quizzed Jim Chalmers on what's behind the shift in voter sentiment.
5: Why do so many people think that you're not helping them and One Nation will?
6: Well, the pace of change in our economy and in our society is accelerating and the global pressures are intensifying. And I think people have got legitimate concerns about where they fit in that story of churn and change. And once you recognise that, you've really got a binary choice, and it represents the difference.

0: in politics right now. The right-wing parties, One Nation, the National Party and the Liberal Party. They seek to capitalise on that sense of disconnection that people are legitimately feeling, whereas we're trying to address it. And that's really the difference in our politics right now.
1: But why do people think that One Nation has their backs? With that long list of cost of living relief rebates that you've been repeating and repeating now, why are people thinking that it's One Nation are the ones that are going to have their backs and do something about it?
0: Because despite all of the work we're doing to help people with the cost of living, the five different tax cuts and all of the other ways that we're helping people with wages and the like, we know that people are still under pressure and they will express that pressure in political terms. That's not unusual. Now, what is unusual is that we are, as the government, trying to change the status quo. Our political opponents are trying to cling to the status quo, and that's because they want to benefit from it politically without fixing it.
2: Your Federal Treasurer Jim Chalmers there on 7:30 last night.
3: Now, there's something special about sport, isn't there? Especially when someone is in the fight of their life. Sport has a way of bringing people together, uniting as one in a show of strength, support and overwhelming love. And gee, wasn't there plenty of that last night at Stadium Australia?
2: Yeah, the Broncos and the Bunnies came together for a special tribute to Jai Arrow, a player of both clubs. Started his career, of course, with the Broncos, more recently with the Bunnies, who is, of course, deep in the grips of fighting motor neuron disease.
3: Yes, both sides formed a guard of honour for their former teammate in what was both heartbreaking and a heartwarming moment.
4: He's the reigning George Pickens medalist, Bob McCarthy Club Person of the Year and South Cares Award winner. Tonight we celebrate his wonderful career. Ladies and gentlemen, please welcome to the field to ring South Sydney's legacy bell, Bronco number 222 and South Sydney Rabbitohs player 1166, Jai Arrow!
5: Hey, what a moment. There's hardly a dry eye in the house as Jai Arrow rings the bell. We go a long way to meeting a better man than that man on screen in Jai Arrow. Has the respect of pretty much everybody, and your life is better for having Jai Arrow in your life.
2: It was such a touching tribute to Jai Arrow. With both teams, and I know for the Broncos, their Jai and 222 emblazoned over the team's emblem and going on to auction off those jerseys post-match and all the funds going to Jai and his family.
3: It was, if you didn't see it, it was just beautiful as he walked in with his little child that he was hanging on to and giving a kiss to. And you know, it was just so sad to see, but
2: very
3: it's
2: moving.
3: Right, it was very moving. Sad but moving, but when he walked out and the crowd cheered for him, you could see in him how he felt.
2: Oh, the emotion.
3: Yeah.
2: As to the result, it wasn't a great one for the visitors. Brisbane's season continues to go from bad to worse. Last year's premiers facing some serious problems, going down 48-6, leaving coach Michael Maguire far from impressed.
6: We didn't help ourselves. We're putting a lot of pressure on ourselves, and that's obviously coming from the opposition, but there's obviously areas of our game that we need to be better at. It's pretty simple.
2: But he hasn't lost all hope as far as the title defence is concerned.
6: We're still well and truly alive, and people would probably think I'm mad. But one thing I do know, I've got a number of guys that are not on the field at this present moment, and as a group, we said we're not going to use that as any sort of excuse or anything like that. But they'll all come back, and there's a lot of quality there that I know that can come back into the team. So, albeit we're probably in a bit of a tough hole at the moment, or tough situation at the moment, we'll get those boys back at some stage. We all know what the team's capable of doing. So once they get back, and we've got to get through this little period now, which is tough for all of us. Yeah, we don't like going through it, but can also be the making of us.
2: The Broncos coach, Michael Maguire, will play the early curly and a tick, 17 past five.
3: There's going to be a lot of talk, of course, about the FIFA Men's World Cup.
2: That's underway, the first game.
3: That's right.
2: Between Mexico and South Africa.
3: Socceroos continuing their preparations for their opening match on Sunday. But the other big thing, big celebrations in New York for basketball fans. The New York York Knicks have staged the biggest comeback in NBA Finals history as they erased a 29-point deficit to beat the San Antonio Spurs, 107-106, and now they need one more game to win the title. And I heard Tim Cass from New York this morning talking with Ashwin Segar on 612 ABC overnights, and he said the win has electrified the whole city.
7: The mayor has encouraged everyone to wear blue and orange. I'm wearing a blue pants and shirt today with orange socks. And the Knicks have not had a great performance over the years. In fact, they haven't been in the NBA Finals for 27 years. So this year they're performing particularly well and they've made it into the finals, but they haven't won a final for 53 years. So it's been an incredibly long struggle for them to get to where they are today. But I can tell you, it has unified the entire city of New York and everyone is rooting for them. So let's hope they win the next game. They have a couple more opportunities to get the championship, but one more game will clinch it for them.
3: Yeah, so the win gives the Knicks a 3-1 stranglehold on the best-of-seven championship series, shifts back to San Antonio for game five this weekend on Sunday.
2: Okay, New York Knicks in the box seat, though. Yeah. 19 past five, early curly next.
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2: What have we got? Three questions to put your brain to the test. Our phone number, 1300 222 612.
3: Oh, you know, we just told you what the first question is. You should know the answer. I mean, here's the question. The Broncos and Bunnies, we were just talking about it.
2: Yeah, played last night.
3: Have united in that stirring moment of solidarity for Jai Arrow as he battles MND. What was the final score in last night's match?
2: That's where we're starting for the early curly, the final score in the game last night.
3: I can tell you, I went to bed at a time when the score was well and truly the way of the Bunnies.
2: And it stayed that way.
3: It did stay that way.
2: What was the final score in that NRL game last night? That's how we're kicking off the early curly. 1300 222 612. What else is in there? Oh, yes, suburb question. That'll get you thinking, along with a brain teaser for question three. And if you're still standing then, well, that's when you go in the draw for our brekkie mug, isn't it?
3: Yes, which we draw this morning, so good luck.
2: 1300 222 612. Early curly time. This is Diesel. And tip of my tongue on 612 ABC Brisbane. Good morning.

0: right on the tip of my tongue. And in fact, the answer for the early curly could just be there. So give us a bell to play, 1300 222 612.
1: Yes, the first question is, the Broncos and Bunnies have united in a stirring moment of solidarity. You would have seen that last night for Jai Arrow. What a beautiful moment. But what was the final score in the match?
0: Let's see if Brad from Brisbane can help us out. G'day there, Brad.
2: G'day.
0: What are you up to for your Friday morning?
2: Not a lot. Just having coffee and
0: contemplating
2: relaxing.
0: Life.
2: Yeah.
1: Having a stretch.
2: Yeah.
1: Sounds like.
2: Yes. Probably a good description, yes.
1: Yeah. So. All right, Brad, what do you think the
0: score was?
1: Did you watch it?
2: The Rabbitohs won 48-6, defeating the pathetic Broncos.
1: Oh, dear.
0: Yeah, they're not in great form at the moment,
1: are
0: they?
1: What is happening?
0: Broncos?
1: What's wrong with them?
2: I don't know, but Michael Maguire might want to go back and probably coach New South Wales next year because, you know, he's not doing a real good job this year.
1: Isn't it funny? Someone was saying to me, oh, they're going to get rid of the coach now?
0: Well, he did bring them a premiership last year.
1: Oh, that's right. Yeah, well Kevy nearly took them to a premiership the other year.
2: Reece Walsh brought them a premiership last year.
1: Right.
0: 48-6, yes, is correct. That was the final score. So the Broncos now have lost six on the trot. Hey, speaking of score lines, I just see in that World Cup game, the first of the FIFA World Cup, Mexico up against South Africa. Early goal for Mexico in the 9th minute, so they have a 1-0 lead in that first game of the FIFA World Cup.
1: Okay. All right, Brad, you're on to the second question. Which Brisbane suburb shares part of its name with a term used to describe a directional option? See, we've got to think of the wording. Well, this one, it's not Michaela. Oh, Michaela is pointing at Holly. Pointing.
2: Thanks for the easy one straight up.
1: Holly did this one, yeah. So a directional option, and it's a term, and you can...
0: Yes, it is a term.
1: A suburb shares part of its name with that term.
2: Did you say a Brisbane or a greater Brisbane?
1: No, just Brisbane.
0: Brisbane suburb, Brad.
2: I have no idea. I will say Tenerife.
0: Tenerife?
1: Well, what's the directional option?
2: I don't know. I just like Tenerife.
0: Brad, it is not Tenerife. Thanks, mate. Have a great day. 1300 222 612. Playing the early curly at 27 past five. Oh, here's Max at Toowong. Morning, Maxie.
3: Morning, guys. Yeah, I come up with some interesting questions here. Hey, I wanted to say something about your question about those loyalty cards and getting the Qantas points or whatever.
0: Oh, yes. Are you someone who analyses where you can get the most points and chop and change credit cards and all that sort of stuff, Max?
3: That's right. We've got a trip to Japan thanks to my frequent flyer points, which is very nice.
1: Well, but you must have to fly a lot to earn a lot of points, Max.
3: No. I shop.
1: Oh, that's right. Yes.
3: My wife shops too. And the two of us, we shop too much. And spend all the money on each other and things like that. But it's the card. It's not the product that you're paying the extra thing.
1: So it's the Visa card. They're attached. The points are attached
3: to that. Right. Yeah. So it's not that like there's an extra levy on the product as though you get it cheaper. It's spending the money through the card, gives them the money that they can invest, that they will share 0.0001% of their profit.
1: Yeah.
0: Or even less.
1: I should have done that years ago.
3: Years later, you get an extra point and you can go to Japan.
1: Yeah, that's it. You've been waiting.
0: When it feels like you get something for free, that is still a nice thing, isn't it?
3: It is. It is indeed. And you're absolutely right, Craig. It's not free, but you never know that you've paid for it somewhere.
1: You've actually paid for it. Well, Fred thinks that rewards programs are useful.

0: to obtain personal information.
1: Oh, and they are.
0: Isn't everything?
1: Yeah. We are the commodity here.
0: Yeah.
1: That is for sure. Okay, Maxie, what suburb fits the bill? Which Brisbane suburb shares part of its name with a term used to describe a directional option?
2: I'm thinking it's something to do with either up or down, so I'm going to go with Upper Brookfield.
0: Oh, so it could be any one of those suburbs that has any upper in it.
2: Them, yeah.
0: But it's not Upper Brookfield.
2: Upper Brookfield, no. What are you saying? Am I wrong?
0: Yeah.
1: Not the one we need. Thank you, Max. We check news in 60 seconds. A traffic report on the other side of the news as well for you. Grant from Fernie Grove. Morning, Grant.
3: Morning, guys. How's it going?
0: Good, thanks, Grant. What do you think the answer is?
3: East Brisbane.
0: Oh, okay. A directional option and you're going east to Brisbane.
1: Grant, no.
0: Oh, that was a bit harsh, Craig.
1: Have a great Friday and a good weekend.
0: Yeah.
1: It's just around the corner. A couple of showers still on the way for us today and not so much on the forecast for the next couple of days. What have we got? Even a shower or two tomorrow, partly cloudy on Sunday.
0: Oh, we've got news coming up. Matthew from Highgate Hills on the phone. G'day, Matthew.
4: Hey, Loretta. Hey, Craig.
0: Oh, hang on, Matthew. We've got news. We'll see you after the news.
1: You can't do this to Matt again. Up past five.
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8: 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You could say they did it in a canter.
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9: ABC News. Good morning, I'm Maria Hatzakis. Defence Minister Richard Marles' visit to the United Kingdom has been thrown into chaos after his British counterpart, John Healey, resigned hours before they were due to hold an AUKUS event. His Europe correspondent, Catherine Diss.
10: It was meant to be a moment to showcase Australia's defence capabilities with the UK at a naval port critical to the AUKUS pact on England's south coast. But those plans were thrown into disarray after a shock resignation from the UK Defence Secretary John Healey. Less than 3 hours before the event, he posted on social media saying the latest defence spending plan left him with no option but to resign and fell well short of what was needed to meet the moment. The Defence Minister, Richard Marles, chose not to front the media, issuing a statement saying the defence relationship is enduring.
9: US President Donald Trump has called off plans for renewed US military strikes on Iran. Don Lyons reports from Washington.
11: Highlighting the unpredictability of Mr. Trump's statements on this war, the president began the day saying he was preparing a third day of US attacks, including an attack on Iran's major energy processor, Karg Island. But within hours, he said he had decided to call off any attacks because the US and Iran had now agreed on final points to end the war. He suggested a deal will be signed soon. US media have calculated that President Trump has said more than 30 times in recent weeks that an end to the war was near. John Lyons, ABC News, Washington.
9: Back home, the Queensland CFMEU inquiry's 10th block of public hearings has heard fresh allegations of union thuggery and misconduct. Kira Jones reports.
12: Several high-ranking bureaucrats gave evidence at the probe this week, including Office of Industrial Relations Executive Andrea Fox. Ms. Fox broke down while detailing a tense encounter with ousted CFMEU boss Michael Ravbar, in which she alleges she was berated and threatened. In his first formal statement to the inquiry, Mr. Ravbar denied being aggressive. Former OIR Deputy Director General Kim Bancroft also took the witness stand. The inquiry heard Ms. Bancroft tried to address alleged CFMEU misconduct during her nine-month tenure, but was sacked because a particular union was unhappy with her. Hearings will resume in Brisbane next week.
9: Police are investigating a serious crash north of Brisbane. Officers say a car hit a tree on Beerburrum Road in Caboolture yesterday afternoon. Its driver was taken to hospital with serious injuries. Shadow NDIS Minister Melissa McIntosh has again cast doubt as to whether the Coalition will support Labor's planned changes to the NDIS, saying the government's moving too quickly. More than 240,000 participants are expected expected to be moved off the scheme into community support from 2028. But state and territory disability ministers say they don't have the means to deliver like-for-like services. Ms McIntosh says Labor must guarantee that if people are removed from the NDIS, they won't fall through the cracks. In rugby league, Jai Arrow has inspired South Sydney to thrash reigning premiers Brisbane 48-6 at Stadium Australia. Here's Andrew Moore.
13: South Sydney honoured its former teammate Jai Arrow, who just weeks ago was diagnosed with the dreaded motor neurone disease, and there was only one name carried on the back of the all-white jersey. It was Arrow. South won 48-6, setting it up in the first half with five tries. They led 30-0 and went on with the job late in the second half. Alex Johnston, the competition's all-time leading try scorer, now has 229 of them. He crossed for four of the Rabbitohs' eight tries, while Latrell Sewell kicked eight goals from eight attempts. Andrew Moore, ABC Sports.

0: Mexico City, Julian Quiñones blasted the opening goal in the ninth minute. The weather for Queensland, isolated to scattered showers in eastern districts, isolated showers in the southern interior clearing during the day, mostly sunny elsewhere. Cairns and Rockhampton 27, Townsville 28, Mackay 25 degrees, Bundaberg 24, Mount Isa 29. In the southeast, partly cloudy with showers, Brisbane, the Golden Sunshine Coast 23, Toowoomba 18.
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2: This morning in Brisbane, you'll hear the big questions put to the people who need to make the decision. 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
1: 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With Craig Zonka and Loretta Ryan.
3: It's 25 to 6. Good morning. Hey, yes. We've got a great story coming up after 6 o'clock. If your car is due for a tune-up to put it in for a service, just take notice of how mechanics are doing things these days. They're moving ahead with the times using a particular technology. It's a really interesting story. Michaela went in there to get her car serviced.
4: Michaela, our producer.
3: Yeah, she noticed it, so she'll tell us all about it.
4: On Friday morning, the 12th of June. Also, we need to solve the early curly 1300 222 612. It's the suburb question. That's where we are right now as you wake up and stretch out and start your Friday. It sounds like this.
3: Which Brisbane suburb shares part of its name with a term used to describe a directional option? What do you think?
4: What could it be? Tell us after we check the roads.
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6: We've got a police incident affecting George Street in the city. Traffic is still getting around through the CBD, though. Also, we've got emergency roadworks happening at Morningside. It's Ison Street is closed both directions from Burrough Street to Wynnum Road. A broken down bus on the Logan Motorway eastbound direction near Woogaroo Street through Forest Lake, and a breakdown on the Dagula Highway eastbound direction near Lord Lane through Moodloo. The Bruce Highway is starting to slow southbound past North Lakes and Anzac Avenue. The M1 is on the brakes around Tanimera through to Slacks Creek. The Ipswich Motorway is flowing at speed eastbound and westbound through the Goodness Stretch and into Darra and Oxley. Centenary Highway is currently a good run up to the Jindalee Bridge as well. I'm Mark Dransfield from ATN with all the latest 612 ABC Brisbane traffic.
3: Thank you, Mark. It's 15 degrees in Brisbane. Bayside 17, 15 at Ipswich, 14 at Logan, 17 on the Gold and the Sunshine Coast. Moreton Bay 16 degrees.
4: There might be some foggy patches in western suburbs if that's what you're waking up to. Tell us about it. A shower or two on the forecast, nowhere near sort of rainfall amounts that we've been speaking of in the last couple of days, up to about 3 mils, the Bureau's suggesting. Maximum of 23, Brisbane and Ipswich, Logan to 22. Similar story for Bayside suburbs, tops of 22, 23 degrees.
5: 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With Craig Zonka and Loretta Ryan.
4: Yeah, the first game of the FIFA World Cup is underway right now, and Mexico scored early in the ninth minute. They have a 1-0 lead over South Africa. Australia start their campaign, the Socceroos, on Sunday afternoon our time in Vancouver against Turkey. That'll be about 2 o'clock, 2 p.m. our time.
3: Matthew from Highgate Hill, thanks for holding on during the news, Matthew.
4: good morning.
3: Good morning.
7: Morning, guys.
3: Will you be watching the World Cup?
7: No, I don't think so.
3: Yeah, you're not into
7: football. Football's not my thing. Okay. Rugby league, yeah, rugby league, AFL.
3: Yeah, but not the round ball game.
7: No, the round ball, no.
3: All right, Matthew, which Brisbane suburb shares part of its name with a term used to describe a directional option?
7: There's only two. There's up and down, and I've gone with Murrumba Downs for down.
3: Ah, because Max went for upper, and you're going for Murrumba Downs.
4: Matt from Highgate Hill. That is...
3: Hey, Matthew.
4: Not the suburb we need, no.
3: Where are you? Who's talking in the background?
7: I'm having coffee with my friend Chris again.
3: Oh, hello,
4: hey. G'day, Chris.
3: G'day, Chris.
7: This is the eternal challenge to win a coffee cup for Chris.
3: Oh, well, has Chris played himself?
7: No, Chris won't call in, but
3: I have
7: a coffee cup. I'm working towards winning this coffee cup for Chris.
3: No, you tell Chris he's got to call in, because then if he calls in, he gets a coaster, and then if he wins, you know, if he gets it all right, he might get a cup.
7: I'm outsourced.

0: My mission in life is to get him a coffee cup.
1: Okay. Well, so are you at the markets already or just on the way?
0: No, not yet, on the way.
1: Okay. All right, Matthew. Well, we told you you're wrong, didn't we?
2: Yeah, that's nice. Yes. Marumba Downs. Thank you.
0: Weekend, guy.
2: You too.
1: See you. Bye, Chris.
2: 1300 222 612, our phone number to play the early curly. Question two, which Brisbane suburb shares part of its name with a term used to describe a directional option? Is it simply up or down to choose from? Or something else.
3: Hi, it's Zan Rowe. Excited that a new generation are taking on a classic series. 6 filmmakers, 10 countries, 1 winner.
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6: Wherever I go at the moment, I seem to hear the phrase, you know what I mean? It's not that it's new. Far from it. But for some reason, it's multiplying. It's become a cliché, which is a sequence of words which is used so often that it becomes both almost meaningless and irritating once you are sensitised to its presence. Another clue that it's become a cliché is that it's pronounced fast with the words running together, so that the only word which is pronounced clearly is mean. You know what I mean? One of the meanings of you know what I mean is literal. Do you understand what I've said? May I continue? But that's almost too literal. You utter the phrase after saying something and then go straight on anyhow to the next thing you want to say without waiting. You don't really care if the other person has understood or not. A more meaningful use of the phrase has to do with double entendre, often suggestive or sexual. You say something ambiguous and you want to make sure that the hearer has understood how clever you've been. As in, this photocopier is into multimodal reproduction, if you know what I mean. Oh, ha, ha. But most of the time, you know what I mean? Just buys a bit of thinking time and covers up silence while we organise our next stunning utterance. It's just words for word's sake, with no meaning other than covering a gap and giving the impression of thought. We don't care whether the other person knows what we mean or not, if you know what I mean. We're going to go on to the next thought, anyhow. I'm Rowley Sussex, and this has been your word for today, and this time you do know what I mean.
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2: Yeah, 18 to 6 the time.
1: Okay, we're up to question number two, a Brisbane suburb that shares part of its name with a term used to describe a directional option. Who's playing the early curly? Shannon at Caboolture, hello.
9: Hello, Loretta. How are you?
1: Oh, good, Shannon. What about you? What are you up to today?
9: I'm not doing anything today. I went to the city. I wanted to tell you something.
1: Yes.
9: I had my birthday present yesterday. I went to the Friends.
2: The exhibition. Yes, at Uptown.
1: Now, what's it like, Shannon?
9: It is awesome. You got to go. They've extended it for another month.
1: Oh, okay.
9: And it's really good. It is. And get the photo experience. It's really, the attention to detail is awesome. And, they look after you so well. The staff are great. The photo ops are fantastic.
1: What do you do with the photo ops?
9: Well, they give you a card, right? And they take you through it, and you can actually take photos on your phone as well, but they will take the photo as well. Like they will, you give them your camera.
1: Oh.
9: And they, as well. But they also, if you have your, this card, it's got a QR code.
1: Mm.
9: They will take the photos with your QR code. And at the very end, all you've got to do is put the QR code on your phone and the photos go straight onto your phone. So you pay the money for those photos, the good ones.
1: Mm.
9: And it goes onto your phone, and then if you want to pick, and also they're really cheap, the ones that you really want. If you want the good ones on actual prints,
1: yeah, only, you can get them.
9: They're only like $20 if you
1: Shannon,
9: want three or four.
1: You sound like you've had such an awesome time and all for your birthday. So, okay, you've talked me into it. I've got to check out that Friends experience because I've seen it advertised.
2: At Uptown, the old Myer Centre.
1: Uptown. Oh, yeah. Still not used to saying Uptown.
2: I know.
9: And it's really nice inside.
1: That's good. Now, Shannon, we need to give you the question because we want an answer from you. It's a Brisbane suburb that shares part of its name with a term used to describe a directional option. What do you think?
9: Oh, can I just tell you one thing?
1: Yes.
9: Okay, really quickly, I'm really proud of myself. I am only a crafty person with paper, but I'm actually going to do the quilt.
1: Oh, the Ecker quilt. Great, because, yes, we haven't told people this morning, but if you haven't heard about it, it's the 150 Ecker quilt, so it's to celebrate the Ecker's 150 years. So
2: it's a time capsule of sorts, you might say.
1: So you just have to do something on a square, like something that depicts the Ecker. Or, look, just text the word quilt, Q-U-I-L-T, to 0467. 922612.
2: And we'll send you all the details you need. Cannot wait to see
1: Shannon.
2: Your creation as part
1: Good
2: of this, Shannon.
1: Mm.
2: Now, you cannot delay an answer any longer, Shannon from Caboolture.
9: I can do it. If I can do it, anybody can do it.
2: That's all right.
1: Good
2: That's
1: on
2: right.
1: you.
2: Okay. Which suburb do we need today?
9: All right. Now, I'm really mad with Matt. Now, if Matt can't do it, now I can't do it. I think it probably isn't Orkin Flower with a low in it.
1: Oh, low. Okay, that's a directional option. Orkin Flower. Shannon.
2: Is that correct?
9: No.
2: No. It's not.
1: It so sorry, but it. Thank you for the chat. It was wonderful. Friends exhibition on my list.
2: Yeah, check it out. Quarter to six the time here on 612 ABC Brisbane. Tim at Laidley. Morning to you, Tim.
10: Good morning. I'm not at Laidley. I'm actually on my way in for last bit of training before the MS Brizzy to Bay on Sunday.
1: Oh, is that Sunday? Yes. So okay, so you've got your bike sorted and everything?
10: After I do a ride, I'm taking it to the bike shop for a quick tune-up, and then,
1: Fantastic. You know, I went in that one year, but with a borrowed bike, and it was a really old second-hand bike, and boy, was it hard. What is it hard?
10: You can do the 130 with me anytime.
1: Right, okay then, 130.
2: Oh, good luck to you, Tim. Yeah. But a great response, Brizzy to the Bay. So that's Sunday. Watch out for all the bike riders that'll be taking over.
1: Yeah.
2: But down Old Cleveland Road, I usually see you down that stretch as you make your way out towards the Bayside suburbs. Tim, what's the suburb we need this morning?
10: Oh, look, I'm just taking on the, you know, up and down thing. So I just thought maybe it's Upper Mount Gravatt.
1: Upper Mount Gravatt.
2: Is that what we need? Yep. Is that the suburb? Tim, it's not. Good luck with the bike ride, though.
1: Call us on Monday and tell us how you went.
2: Yeah, please do. On 1300 222 612. Shannon was talking about that exhibition, the Friends exhibition, being extended at Uptown. Something else that we had word on yesterday is
1: over there at North Shore Hamilton, no surprise that that's been extended, what, to 2028?
2: Yeah, until at least, they say, the 3rd of February 2028.
1: Yeah.
2: So you could go beyond that too.
1: Can you imagine if it's still going, well, 2028 and then the Olympics are 32, that'd be a big draw card, wouldn't it, for the tourists to do as well?
2: Without a doubt. 13 to 6, Richard at Clontarf, good morning.
11: Good morning. I think good morning to both of you, I should say, and your listeners as well.
2: Oh, yes, to everybody.
11: I think it might be Chermside.
2: Which Brisbane suburb shares part of its name with a term used to describe a directional option?
1: Why is that one, Richard?
11: Side.
1: Chermside.
11: Yes.
2: That is not what we need. I'm sorry, Richard. Thank you. Elizabeth at Camp Hill, good morning.
12: Good morning. How are you both?
1: Good. Thank you, Elizabeth. Got a busy weekend planned?
12: Now, what's this weekend? No, it's not as busy this weekend. Next weekend will be busier, but I've got some tennis happening.
1: Nice.
12: And I'm thinking about your Wimbledon hopes.
1: Oh, yeah.
12: Rita.
1: I'd love to go.
12: I actually did that. I got the draw. It was fantastic.
1: Did you?
12: Absolutely. So keep trying.
1: But did you go? And you actually went?
12: Yeah. It was the most amazing experience.
1: But I heard even though you get in the draw, it still costs a lot of money for the tickets.
12: No, it didn't.
1: Oh.
12: And that's why it's good to go into the draw.
1: Okay.
12: But But it does cost a lot of money for the airfare.
1: Oh, yeah, of course.
2: Well, you were booked to go in COVID, Loretta.
1: I was booked to go in COVID, yeah, that's right. And
12: Really? And then what happened? It was cancelled.
1: Well, we couldn't really travel. But I did get my money back on those flights, which was good.
2: Yeah, gosh, that was a process, though.
1: I didn't have tickets to Wimbledon, but I was just going to hang around outside, you know, because you can line up and get...
2: Someone would say, oh, that's Loretta, right? Let that lady through to the front of the line. Come on.
1: No, you can hang around outside and might get day tickets.
12: And sometimes people will hand their tickets to you if they're leaving early, and you can get that and go in that way as well.
1: That's a good idea. All right, Elizabeth, we need an answer from you. It's a Brisbane suburb that shares part of its name with a term used to describe a directional option. What do you think?
12: I'm going Wynnum West.
1: For the west part, of course, Wynnum West.
12: Yeah. What do you reckon?
1: What do you reckon? Okay, now we're going to get north, south and east coming through.
2: Thank you, Elizabeth. All right. Have a top weekend. Here's David at Boona. Oh, David, tell us, what are you thinking for this one today?
13: Yeah, good morning, Craig. I thought it might be a little bit different and turn the corner at Stone's Corner.
1: Stone's Corner. Is that because it's a stone's throw or because of the corner part?
13: No, because of the corner. It's a change in direction.
2: David, it is...
1: Oh, sorry, David, but thank you.
2: Corner. Glenn from Warwick, help us out this morning. Glenn, hello.
14: G'day, Craig. G'day, Loretta. How's it going?
1: Good, thanks, Glenn. What are you thinking?
14: I'm thinking South Brisbane.
1: Oh, so here we go. We've had the...
2: You did mention north, west, south, east, west.
1: We've got south. Yeah, is that what it is?
2: No, it's not South Brisbane either. Thank you, mate. Chris at Sunnybank. Hello, Chris.
15: Oh, good morning. How are you both?
1: Good, thank you, Chris.
2: What are you doing this time on a Friday, Chris?
15: Oh, we're just off to gym.
1: Oh, yes. Good, okay. Yes. Off to do, a class or just weights today?
2: Arm day, leg day, everything day?
15: Well, a bit of everything.
1: Oh, that's good.
15: We're quite old, we are, but yes.
1: No.
15: We're
1: a bit of everything. You got to keep doing stuff and that'll keep you young.
15: Absolutely, yeah. Absolutely, yes. Well,
1: all right, what do you think it is, Chris?
15: Well, we're thinking Northbridge.
1: Oh, here comes the north side.
15: No, the north, south, east and west.
2: We can rule that out.
1: So we've got them all now, haven't we? We've done them all.
2: Thanks, Chris. Good luck in the gym. Wayne, is it Gumdale? No, not Gumdale.
1: Why would he say Gumdale?
2: well, we had that times.
1: Thank
2: was
1: you.
2: Was that yesterday?
1: Yeah, it was.
2: 222-612, early curly time. Taylor from Mango Hill, morning to you.
16: Hello. Yes, good morning. How are you?
1: Oh, very well, Taylor. You sound like you're up and ready to go.
16: Oh, I have to today. A lot of work today, working over at, where is it?
1: I don't know.
16: Vincent's Hospital.
1: Oh, very good. Okay, you are going to be busy then.
16: That's your point. Mm-hmm. Yes, very busy.
1: All right, Taylor, then, what is the answer? It's a Brisbane suburb, shares part of its name with a term used to describe a directional option.
16: Well, we got a point somewhere, don't you? So I go for Victoria Point.
1: I love that. Victoria Point, got a point somewhere. But... You're not pointing in the right direction this time, Taylor.
2: You thought you had it too.
1: Sorry.
2: Oh, you get this one right, then it's on to question three, and that's when you can go in the draw for the brekkie mug. Rachel from Tarragindi. Hello, Rachel. Oh, no, my computer stopped working.
1: Oh, no, it's frozen. Oh, there she is.
2: Hello, Rachel.
17: Good morning, both of you.
1: Hello. What are you up to at the moment, Rachel?
17: Well, I'm on my way to golf. I'm not sure whether I'll be actually... playing golf, whether I'll be just walking through mud, but we'll see how we go.
1: Yeah, it's a bit wet today.
2: Not raining at the moment, though, is it, Rachel?
17: No, not here.
1: Where are you playing?
17: Not here.
1: Where are you playing?
17: At Corinda.
2: Oh, yes. Okay.
17: We'll see. It'll be wet. It floods, but that's okay. Yeah. That all adds to the fun.
1: You could have just played at Sandgate if you live at Tarragindi.
17: That's right. I do live in Tarragindi, yes.
2: Hang on, Loretta.
1: I just saw what she was going to... I just saw the answer she was going to give.
17: Oh. That's right.
1: What is the answer,
2: so
1: Rachel?
2: What answer? So this is... Here's the question again. Which Brisbane suburb shares part of its name with the term used to describe a directional option?
17: I'm going for Brighton for right.
1: Brighton for right. Is that what it is?
2: And that is right.
1: Well, it was there that she was going to say that.
2: We spent, hours building the tension.
1: Did it actually come out, Brighton? Curly. Do you think people would have realised what I said? Anyway,
2: there.
1: Sorry, it's Friday. Rachel, well done. Okay.
17: Thank you.
1: Now, you are up to question number three, though. Yeah, here we go.
17: Yeah, that's the whole problem, isn't it?
1: Well, it might not be. Here it is.
17: Okay, all right.
1: A keeper of secrets I will not share, of love, of dreams and fleeting despair. Passengers of life in passengers of mine. Many a moment to remember for all time. I'll give that to you again. A keeper of secrets I will not share, of love, of dreams and fleeting despair. Passages of life in passages of mine. Many a moment to remember for all time. What am I?
2: What could this be, Rachel?
17: I don't know. By the time I get to the end, I've forgotten the beginning bit.
1: I know.
17: A camera?
2: A camera.
1: Oh, okay.
2: That's not bad.
1: That's not bad thinking.
2: But it's also not right, Rachel. Oh. Good luck on the golf course.
17: Thank you very much.
1: Bye.
2: 1300 222 612. Question 3 of 3. This is when you can come in and clean up the spoils. Oh, here's Valerie at Aspley. G'day, Valerie.
18: Hi, how are you guys going this morning?
2: I'm fantastic. Good, thanks. Have you played the early curly before?
18: No.
2: Oh, first timer.
1: First time.
2: Welcome. That means we're going to send you a coaster as a little welcome present for joining the 612 family.
1: And so where are you originally from, Valerie?
18: Originally from Coffs Harbour.
1: And how long have you been here?
18: Only 3 weeks, just house-sitting for the daughter. Oh, she's been to the UK for 3 weeks.
1: She's been where for 3 weeks?
18: UK.
1: Oh, UK. Are we just talking about the UK? Lucky thing. Yeah. All right, Valerie, I'll give it to you again. A keeper of secrets I will not share, of love, of dreams and fleeting despair. Passages of life in passages of mine, of life's many moments to remember for all time. What am I?
18: Memories.
2: Memories.
1: Well,
2: is no, not what we need, Valerie. Thank you. Enjoy the rest of your stay in Brizzy. What do you reckon the answer could be? 1300 222 612 to solve the early curly on 612 ABC Brisbane. Oh, by the way, there were a heap of people inducted into the ARIA Hall of Fame last night. The Living End, the band were big in the 90s. Spiderbait, Jenny Morris, Vicar and Linda Bull, and Kate Sobrano. And this is her song, Bedroom Eyes, on 612 ABC Brisbane. Good morning.

0: Kate Sobrano inducted into the ARIA Hall of Fame last night.
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2: Traffic. A crash is being tidied up on Beaudesert Road, Parkinson, southbound left lane at the Logan Motorway. We've still got that police incident affecting George Street in the city, but traffic is getting around the CBD. Emergency roadworks happening Morningside. Ison Street is closed both directions from Burrough Street to Wynnum Road. A breakdown on the Dagula Highway, eastbound direction near Lord Lane through Moodloo near Caboolture. And a breakdown on the Logan Motorway, eastbound direction near Woogaroo Street through Forest Lake. The Bruce Highway still slowing around North Lakes for the trip south to Brisbane. We've got the M1 on the brakes around Tanimera through to Slacks Creek. The Ipswich Motorway, that's under speed through the Goodness Stretch. Eastbound direction looking okay through Dowra and Oxley. Centenary Highway flowing at speed through to Jindalee. I'm Mark Jansfield from ATN with all the latest 612 ABC Brisbane traffic.
3: Thank you, Mark. News and early AM coming up. And after that, turning to modern tech when looking under the hood. How mechanics are moving with the times.
0: Plus, we need your help to solve question 3 of this morning's edition of the Early Curly. Our number, 1300 222 612. It's the brain teaser on a Friday morning to get you thinking. 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
6: Brisbane Broncos star Payne Haas says he's determined to make
7: Allen bought a field right here in Albion. You could say they did it in a canter.
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8: ABC News. Good morning, I'm Maria Hatzakis. US President Donald Trump says an end to the Iran war is close and the final points have been agreed to. John Lyons reports from Washington.
9: President Trump began the day saying the US was preparing to attack Iran's most sensitive energy processing facility, Karg Island. This would have meant a third consecutive day of US strikes. But hours later, he said he'd cancelled any attacks because final points of an agreement had been met and that an end to the war was close. US media, however, say that Mr. Trump has predicted the end of this war more than 30 times in recent weeks. John Lyons, ABC News, Washington.
8: The UK's Defence Secretary John Healey has resigned just hours before he was due to tour an AUKUS facility with his Australian counterpart Richard Marles in England. His Europe correspondent, Catherine Diss.
10: It was meant to be a big moment for the AUKUS partnership at Britain's critical Portsmouth naval base on England's south coast. But with the UK Defence Secretary John Healey resigning less than 3 hours before, Minister Marles chose not to front the media, issuing a statement instead, saying that the defence relationship is enduring. Mr. Healey resigned over the UK's latest defence spending plan, which he expressed fell far short of what was needed to meet the moment as war wages in Ukraine and the Middle East. And he said it won't allow the UK to meet its NATO defence spending commitments.
8: Former state Labor ministers have been accused of political interference at a commission of inquiry into alleged misconduct in the CFMEU's Queensland branch. It's wrapped up its 10th block of public hearings, as Kira Jones reports.
11: The probe this week heard from former Queensland Building and Construction Commission licensing manager Graham Easterby. Mr. Easterby alleged former Palaszczuk government minister Mick de Brenny pressured the building regulator to take action against certain contractors targeted by the CFMEU. Former Deputy Director General of the Office of Industrial Relations Kim Bancroft also gave evidence. She detailed her attempts to dismantle the union's so-called complaints hotline to workplace health and safety. The inquiry heard this was met with resistance from then Labor Minister Grace Grace. Hearings will continue in Brisbane next week.
8: Queensland beekeepers are calling for state government help as varroa mites ravage hives across the state's southeast. The invasive pests were first detected in the region a year ago and have since destroyed almost all wild honeybee colonies in the area. Queensland Beekeepers Association President Trevor Weatherhead says the mites are having a devastating impact on the industry.
12: Varroa will change the face of beekeeping in Queensland and Australia. We've had other introductions of other pests, but they've been nowhere near as bad as what varroa will be. This is probably the worst the industry has ever seen since its inception.
8: A service will be held in Townsville today to mark 30 years since the Black Hawk tragedy in North Queensland. 18 ADF personnel died in the collision, as Baz Ruddick reports.
13: On the night of June 12, 1996, six Black Hawk helicopters were flying in formation as part of a counter-terrorism training operation near Townsville. One veered to the right and hit the tail rotor of another. Both helicopters plunged to the ground and were destroyed by fire. Paramedic Tony Kirkham was on shift in Townsville that night. He recalls the constant stream of ambulances transporting patients who were flown in from the scene.
14: There was a lot of unknowns, so that actually kind of made it feel like it was never going to end.
13: The Army's 5th Aviation Regiment and the Special Air Service Regiment will be commemorating. It remains Australia's worst peacetime military aviation disaster.
8: Briefly in soccer, host nation Mexico has a 1-0 lead at halftime against South Africa in the opening game of the FIFA World Cup in Mexico City. Julian Quiñones blasted the opening goal in the 9th minute. Queensland's weather, isolated to scattered showers in eastern districts, isolated showers in the southern interior, clearing during the day. Mostly sunny elsewhere, Cairns and Rockhampton 27, Townsville 28, Mackay 25 degrees, Bundaberg 24, Mount Isa 29. In the southeast, partly cloudy with showers, Brisbane, Ipswich, the Golden Sunshine Coasts 23, Logan 22, Toowoomba 18. Looking ahead, partly cloudy with showers tomorrow.
15: Good morning. Welcome to AM. I'm Melissa Clark in Canberra, coming to you from Ngunnawal country and acknowledging other custodians. Defence Minister Richard Marles' visit to the UK has been thrown off course after his British counterpart resigned just hours before they were due to meet. The pair had planned to come together at a naval base critical to the AUKUS defence partnership. For the UK, the resignation of John Healey is another blow to the embattled British Prime Minister Sir Keir Starmer. Europe Bureau Chief Mazoe Ford reports from London.
16: Defence Secretary John Healey's two-page resignation letter came as a shock to those in Westminster and beyond.
17: Because there's been an avalanche of reaction.
18: The letter was only made public in the last hour.
19: It certainly is a huge political bombshell.
20: He has done the honourable thing.
21: He's done something very rare in British politics.
16: Mr Healey wrote he had no other option than to step down after Prime Minister Sir Keir Starmer did not boost defence spending.
22: You have been unable, and the Treasury has been unwilling, to commit the resources that the nation needs to defend the country at this time of rising threats.
16: He said the UK's defence investment plan falls well short of what's required.
22: I am being forced to make decisions that would reduce the readiness of our forces and increase the risk to personnel on operations, and could make the country less safe.
16: Less than 24 hours earlier, there was no hint of the political bombshell to come.
23: And it's a particular pleasure for Yvette and I to welcome our good friends Penny and Richard.
16: When Mr Healey and the British Foreign Secretary Yvette Cooper met with Australia's Defence Minister Richard Marles and Foreign Minister Penny Wong in London for their annual bilateral meeting, AUKMIN. During the press conference, he was asked about when the Defence Investment Plan would be released.
23: I'm not going to comment on figures. The Prime Minister knows what defence and the nation needs.
16: When the resignation came, it was immediate. Mr Healey was due to join his Australian counterpart at a naval base critical to the AUKUS Defence Pact for a significant media event, but it was cancelled. Retired Air Marshal Greg Bagwell is a fellow with the defence think tank, the Royal United Services Institute.
24: If I was in Australia right now, I wouldn't be too despondent, notwithstanding the fact the defence minister's about to be stood up, or has just been stood up. I'm sure they've had a chat privately. But, I think some of those key programmes will survive this.
16: Dr Tony McNulty from Queen Mary University London was a Labour MP under Tony Blair and Gordon Brown.
25: The relationship between Australia and the UK in defence and foreign matters, as well as other matters, are still very, very strong. And they will withstand what is, as I say, a wound for the Starmer government.
26: Do you
0: think this hurts the AUKUS agreement in any way?
25: I don't think so. That's bigger than individual politicians.
16: John Healey was known for his loyalty, so his resignation is being seen as a stinging public rebuke of Keir Starmer. He's the sixth minister to resign since bruising local election results for the Labor Party last month and a series of missteps and scandals for the Starmer government. Richard Marles wouldn't speak to the media in Portsmouth, but his office released a statement saying he valued his work with John Healey and that the Australia-UK defence relationship was enduring. This is Mazoe Ford in London reporting for AM.
15: After several days of retaliatory attacks between the US and Iran, President Donald Trump has called off today's planned strikes by the American military. It comes just hours after he said the US Army would go hard on Iranian targets and may even take control of its main oil export hub. This is what Donald Trump told Fox News overnight.
1: Yeah, there will be more bombing tonight. It'll be a bigger, more powerful.
15: John Lyons is the ABC's America's editor. He joined me a short time ago from Washington. John, that's what he said earlier. What's he saying now?
2: Well, Melissa, this shows the unpredictability of Donald Trump when it comes to Iran and the war. He said that first thing this morning to Fox News, basically made clear or said we are going to be attacking, maybe even taking Karg Island, their major oil facility, processing facility. And then a few hours later, he completely walked away from that. He put out on his Truth Social posting, he said that based on the fact that discussions with the Islamic Republic of Iran had been brought to the highest level of Iranian leadership, he said, and approved, I have cancelled the scheduled strikes and bombings against Iran this evening. Discussions and final points had been, in both concept and great detail, approved by all parties involved. And then he listed those who've agreed, including the United States, Israel, Saudi Arabia, UAE, Qatar, Turkey, Pakistan, Bahrain, Kuwait, Jordan, Egypt, and others. He said the naval blockade, which the US is enforcing, will remain in effect until this, quote, transaction, in quotes, is finalised. Time and place of the signing to be announced shortly. And so some of the US media here have made the point that this is that he's more than 30 times he has said that the end of the war is nigh. And so I think that we can take that with a certain degree of scepticism.
15: So what is the likelihood of a deal anytime soon then?
2: My assessment is that the Iranians don't want a quick deal, that the Iranians think the longer they can drag this out, the more political pain they can inflict on Donald Trump, the stronger their hand when it comes to negotiations. They want, amongst other things, there's an estimated $10 billion of Iranian assets around the world that have been frozen. They want those unfrozen, so they want a $10 billion hit to their coffers immediately, a top-up. And they will be vague, I think, in their wording about any future nuclear program. And I think their assessment is the longer this goes on, the stronger their position and the weaker Donald Trump's position. So I don't think we're in for any quick deal.
15: The America's editor, John Lyons, there. Now, many of you will be familiar with The Big Issue magazine. It's celebrating its 30th anniversary next week. For three decades, the magazine has allowed Australians experiencing homelessness to not only earn an income, but to connect with their community. And for one vendor, that connection led to love, as Rachel Hayter reports.
3: Trevor Clark was selling The Big Issue magazine on Central Sydney's George Street when he met Ellen.
5: She kept on coming up and seeing him and I said, oh, this light, really, I thought she had a great swagger.
3: Ellen McCabe worked at a law firm in the Rocks and would walk past Trevor every morning on her way to the office.
20: The thing that I remember was his red jacket and he's holding a cigarette and his head falling down over his eyes and holding The Big Issue.
3: The pair formed a friendship, and after 6 months of chatting, Trevor plucked up the courage to ask Ellen out.
5: One day, she got back from New Zealand after Dad passed away, and I was with my good mate, a good friend,
20: Marcus,
5: and I asked her out, and she said yes. And I turned to Marcus and we gave each other a high five.
3: But at the time, Trevor had a pokies addiction, which delayed their first date.
5: We were going to go out that weekend and I wanted just to treat her to coffee or something, but I was so scared because I had no money, so I didn't go down and see her.
3: But they stayed in contact, and when Ellen needed surgery, Trevor came good.
5: I just went to the hospital every day just to make sure she was going to be all right. And that's how I fell in love with her. I couldn't stay away from her, you know. She was just such a delightful lady.
20: There was something about him that I felt not afraid of or scared, you know what I mean? I felt safe.
3: Trevor and Ellen are now married. Jen Vook is the editor of The Big Issue and says the magazine has come a long way since it was launched outside Melbourne's Flinders Street station in June 1996.
4: In that time, we have sold 14 million copies. We have had more than 8,700 vendors. And perhaps most importantly, we have put almost $42 million back into the pockets of people who need it most.
3: It's also providing stability.
4: 88%, almost 90% of our participants have maintained stable work at The Big Issue for more than 3 years.
3: As for Trevor, he's been selling the magazine for 21 years. And next month, he and Ellen celebrate their 15th wedding anniversary.
5: I just want to say thank you for The Big Issue. The best magazine in the world.
20: Like I say to Trevor, you know, if it wasn't for The Big Issue,
5: we'd never met.
20: Yeah, it was highly unlikely that we would have met.
6: That's Trevor and Ellen ending that delightful report by Rachel Hayter. And that's early AM for today. Just briefly in finance, gold is stronger at $4,190 an ounce and the Australian dollar is up. It's buying 70.4 US cents. I'm Melissa Clark. It's 6:15.
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11: Hey, is that just a little bit of blue sky I see on this Friday morning? It's the 12th of June.
26: Well, I hope so, because as we look out the window, they've set up for a live site here at South Bank for the World Cup. It'll be happening on Sunday for when the Socceroos played. So for the Socceroos games,
11: yes,
26: you'll be able to head here to South Bank to have a look.
11: The size of that screen that they've set up, that is huge. Speaking of the World Cup, that has started just in the last hour, the first game of the FIFA World Cup. Mexico up against South Africa at halftime. Mexico have the lead 1-0.
26: Okay, if you're about to get your car serviced anytime soon, you might be interested in what mechanics are doing now. They're moving ahead with the times.
11: Yeah, turning to modern tech when looking under the hood.
26: Yeah, Michaela, our producer's got a really interesting story about what happened to her, so we're going to share that with you soon.
11: Yeah, before 6:30. Along the way, we also need to solve the early curly on 1300 222 612. It's question 303. So this is the perfect time if you're just waking up thinking, oh yeah, I'm feeling smart
26: feeling
11: today.
26: Lucky.
11: I'm feeling
26: smart
11: lucky today. Then have a listen to this. If you get it right, then you are straight into the draw for our brekkie mug.
26: Okay, here it is. A keeper of secrets I will not share, of love, of dreams and fleeting despair, passages of life in passengers of mine. Many a moment to remember for all time. What am I?
11: 1300 222 612 if you think you know.
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27: Traffic. We've got that crash being attended to on Beau Desert Road, Parkinson, the southbound left lane around the Logan Motorway. We've also got around 7 fire crews looking after a house fire at Morningside, Monmouth Street, around the Riding Road intersection. A breakdown on the Dagula Highway eastbound direction near Lord Lane through Moodloo, just north of Caboolture. Also a breakdown on the Logan Motorway eastbound direction near Woogaroo Street through Forest Lake. We've got that police incident affecting George Street in the city and emergency roadworks happening at Morningside. Ison Street is closed both directions from Burra Street to Wynnum Road. The Ipswich motorway is pretty much flowing at speed right through. It is starting to slow on the Centenary Highway from Middle Park towards Jindalee. The M1 is on the brakes around Tanimera through to Slacks Creek. I'm Mark Dransfield from ATN with all the latest 612 ABC Brisbane traffic.
26: 15 degrees in Brisbane, Bayside 16, 14 at Ipswich and Logan, 16 on the Gold Coast, 17 on the Sunshine Coast, Moreton Bay 15 degrees.
11: Oh, by the way, if you're driving around, cheap fuel this morning under $1.60 per litre for unleaded. Places to watch out for: Ipswich Road at Annerley, Sherwood Road at Rockley. In fact, there's a couple of surveys around Rockley with unleaded in that $1.60 mark or below. And in fact, diesel around about $1.85 per litre. That's cheap.
26: See, that is cheap. It's still like $2.13 or something where we're on my side of town.
11: On the north side, I did spot a couple of servos with unleaded at least for under $1.60 per litre. Brecky Creek Road at Newstead, a couple there, and another. And usually this is not a cheap spot. Kingsford Smith Drive at Hamilton, usually one of the more expensive places to fill up. Maybe not this morning. Heading for a maximum of 23 under, a shower or two still on the forecast today. 23 also in Ipswich, a top of 22 for Logan and around Bayside suburbs.
8: Vision Splendid Outback Film Festival's coming up real quick in Winton. If you want in, just get your code word from Craig and Loretta on Brekkie. Then on Drive with Ellen Fanning, I'll tell you when to ring us up to get your name in the hat. It's your last chance to go west with 612 ABC Brisbane.
11: That code word on the way after 6:30.
26: But Mike at Fitzgibbon wants to have a go at the early curly. Hello, Mike.
12: Yeah, hi, Loretta. How you doing?
26: Good, thanks.
11: G'day, mate.
26: What are you up to this morning, Mike?
12: Just driving to work.
26: What do you do again?
12: I'm a humble courier driver.
26: Ah, yes, Mike. All right. You're busy then?
11: Yep,
26: all the time these days. Okay. Mike, here it is. A keeper of secrets I will not share, of love, of dreams and fleeting despair, passages of life in passages of mine, many a moment to remember for all time. What am I?
12: Facebook.
26: Oh, yeah. Mm. Facebook, that's right.
11: Is that what we need?
26: Well, you share those secrets on Facebook, don't you? Because everyone sees them. Mike, thank you. Sorry about that.
11: We share maybe more than we should on Facebook. Actually, speaking of that, 6 months since that social media ban came into place for under 16s too.
26: Yeah, how's that going at your place?
11: Be interested to know. Yeah. Here's Rob at Victoria Point. G'day there, Rob.
13: Good morning. How you doing?
11: Yeah, really well, thanks. What do you reckon the answer is?
13: I'm wondering if it's a photo album.
26: A photo album? Oh, do you put photos in an album anymore, Rob?
13: Not these days, but I've got a couple around the place.
26: You know what? I've got so many photos on my phone. Mm. It's just ridiculous.
11: Yeah, so do we.
26: Why don't, you know...
11: But we don't print them out now.
26: No, we don't. And they probably... Would they last like the photos that we used to get printed out properly? Would they last if we print... You know, when you print them out on your phone?
11: Rob.
13: Probably not.
11: It is not a photo album, though, that we need for the answer. Here's Lisa. Good morning to you, Lisa.
14: Good morning, Craig. Good morning, Loretta.
26: Hi, Lisa. Have you played before?
14: I've never played before.
11: Oh, first timer.
26: Oh, welcome. Lisa, where have you been?
11: Yeah, what's the story, Lisa?
14: I play every morning, but I just don't dial in.
26: So what made you call in this time, you know?
14: I think I might have this.
26: Because you get frustrated by hearing all the wrong answers. Okay, here it is. Here it is. A keeper of secrets I will not share, of love, of dreams and fleeting despair, passages of life in passages of mine, many a moment to remember for all time. What am I?
14: I think it's a diary.
26: A diary?
14: Or a journal, diary journal. I don't know if I can have two answers, but I'll go diary.
26: Go diary, okay.
11: And Lisa, with that suggestion, as a first-time caller, not only do you get a coaster from the Spinners, Weavers and Fibre Artists, but you now also find yourself in the draw for the mug because you're right.
14: Oh, amazing.
26: Yes, it is amazing. Now, you know why we chose that is because on this day in 1942, Dutch schoolgirl Anne Frank received her diary as a birthday present in Amsterdam.
11: Wow.
26: And, of course, incredible. She documented over 2 years of her life in hiding from the Nazis in that Amsterdam attic. And I have been up there and have had
11: Anne
26: a look.
11: Anne Frank House?
26: Yeah, Anne Frank House. And I'll never forget learning and reading that diary at school. I'll never forget it.
11: Were you a diary keeper yourself, Lisa?
14: I can't say I was.
26: Oh, you know, people, they do say that we should journal every day and it's good for your mental health, it's good for a lot of things. So maybe you should get yourself today, Lisa, a diary and start.
14: Maybe I should.
26: And maybe you'll
0: be able to put it next to your coffee mug if you win it when we draw the mug, because you are in the draw for that today, Lisa.
11: Good on you, Lisa. Brilliant. Thanks so much for the call.
0: Thank you.
14: Thank you.
11: 22 past six.
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10: With Craig Zonka and Loretta Ryan.
11: Oh, and Helen still wants to know, what was the suburb this morning?
0: Okay, so
11: Brighton was the one we needed.
0: Brighton, because it was a Brisbane suburb that shares part of its name with a term used to describe a directional option, right. And Brighton was
11: That's
0: the suburb.
11: Where we arrived. 23 past six, it is a Friday morning. Hey, when you take your car in for a checkup, usually you just get a call with everything that's wrong and a hefty quote to fix it, eh?
0: Oh, yeah. But for some, their mechanics are moving with the times and turning to new tech for their service. Now, before you go, oh, no, just have a listen to what our producer, Michaela, wants to tell us about. Now, this happened to you, Michaela.
18: Good morning. Yes, it did. So I put my car in for a service this week and I would usually just get that call up with everything that was wrong with it and that hefty quote.
0: Yes.
18: And usually I would have to call my dad being like, what does all this
0: mean?
18: I don't know any of the terminology, and I would have to go back and be like, what's to do?
11: Is this dangerous? Do I need to get that fixed? Can I hold it off for another 10,000 Ks?
0: Yeah,
18: exactly.
0: Because they say to you, oh, look, you're going to have to get it. They list it all out and you're just thinking, oh, well, he's saying I need to get it done, so I better. Yeah.
18: 100%. And it's this massive quote and so much money and I don't know what to do with it. But I got a text message with a video link this week and I was absolutely astonished that I could click on it and it had my car there with everything that was wrong with it. If you have a listen.
19: I've got your pollen and your air filter out here. So your air filter still is in decent condition, so you don't have to do that one today. We'll have another look at it next time you're in. And your carbon filter, you can see the difference in colour there. Would recommend replacing that.
11: Yeah, he took it all around the car, put it up on the hoist, took it underneath it and everything in this video, Michaela.
18: Exactly. It was so great to actually see what was wrong with it. I had a windscreen wiper that needed to be fixed. There was a oil leak and there was filters that I could actually see that what a clean one looked like, what a dirty one looked like.
0: Yeah.
18: And I could actually tell that, okay, I did need to get this fixed.
11: This makes sense.
18: And I wasn't going to be lied to. Because
0: he zoomed in, didn't he, on a lot of things.
18: Yeah.
0: That's great, Michaela. And I know that how interested and excited you were about it and impressed that you came to show us about it. And I wondered if many more people and their mechanics are doing the same thing.
11: Yeah, let us know. Is this the new way forward for modern mechanics, sending off a video inspection report? Let's bring in Rod Cam. He's the CEO of Motor Trades Association of Queensland. Morning to you, Rod.
21: Good morning, team, and morning, listeners.
11: Is this becoming commonplace now?
21: Yeah, as the technology's become more available, we're seeing more and more of this. And Michaela's right. It's really, really cool technology because it takes away that entire veil of complexity. It just goes, oh, wow, that's what you've done. Sometimes you get reports after they've done the work as well, just to show you and verify that they've, you know, changed everything that you've expected.
0: Yeah, and I suppose it helps us, the driver, but for them it's a sort of a guarantee to the customer that, look, I am above board here and telling you the truth.
21: Transparency is absolutely everything, and a customer can see what's being done or what they propose to do, can understand it a bit better, and it's good for the business because it means that, as you say, there's no inference that, oh, these guys don't need to change my water filter, my air filter, you know, it's not dirty. And, you know, we think there's not only is it fantastic for customers, you know, we've all heard about dodgy roadworthies. I've been on this program before talking about them.
11: Yeah.
21: We think the technology can apply to that as well. We think government should think about making sure roadworthy inspections include these types of videos.
0: Oh, wow. That'd
11: be an interesting step. So you're saying this is the new modern best practice, Rod, and the encouragement from your association is that everyone should be doing this?
21: No, absolutely. We say to members, get on board, members, get on board. And the funny thing is, it's not as if this is technology designed by AI out the back of, you know, some foreign country. We've got some businesses in Brisbane who are designers of this. Like, we've been working with a company called Auto Optics, only in the early stages, but they supply this to lots of our members and they've been in and, showcased it to us. And I must admit, I walked away shaking my head thinking, this is the future.
0: This is the future. And I think it also gives you a better understanding of your car as well if you're actually looking at this video. As Michaela said, she learnt about what different things to look for, Michaela.
18: 100%. Especially the cabin filter one. I didn't know how dirty the inside of my car.
11: You've been breathing that in, Michaela.
0: Yeah. Well, that's right. Yeah. So now you can understand and look at it differently. So, Rod, yeah, you said this is something that we can expect. I mean, is it something we can ask for if we go to a mechanic?
21: You should certainly. I think you know, consumers lead the charge here. So consumers should ask their local mechanic, "Hey, are you thinking about this? Maybe you should look into it. I think it's fantastic." And you know, all of our members, you know, their members, they want to keep customers happy. So, you know, they can look into it, because the solutions are really only, you know, you get on a website and have a look and people will come and show you. And it's not expensive. It is not expensive tech.
11: Yeah, really interesting. If you've had a similar experience at your mechanic, tell us about it. 1300 222 612. I have about 2 minutes until news. Rod, I also wanted to ask you, because over the last few months we've been really focusing on skill shortages in southeast Queensland. A lot of that has had to do with the construction sector. From a mechanic's perspective, what are numbers coming through the trade right now like?
21: So the numbers are plateauing, unfortunately. So the Commonwealth Government made a decision pretty recently to reduce the amount of what they call an employer incentive that goes to the employer for recruiting an apprentice, just to help cover the costs at the start of an apprenticeship. And they've taken away all incentives for larger employers. And what employers are doing, saying, well, look, it's such an expensive time. Instead of putting on one apprentice or two apprentices, we'll halve that. So, you know, the big employers might normally put on three or four. Now they'll put on one.
0: Gee.
21: It's going to have an impact. And it means, guess what? In a couple of years' time, we'll still be sitting here talking about skill shortages. So the industry's trying to keep the chain going. But it's just not helpful.
0: You're not being helped by the government. That's the thing. And we want to put more people into jobs and into get mechanics, you know. And
21: they're fantastic
0: and
21: careers.
0: Yeah, keep the trades going. Thanks so much for that, Rod.
21: Always a pleasure.
0: Rod Cam, the CEO of Motor Trades Association.
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11: Oh, we have a code word to send you to Western Queensland. That's on the way in the next half hour on 612 ABC Brisbane.
0: Yeah, that's right. And also the big dry, what you can do today to help our farmers through those tough times.
11: It's the 12th of June, a Friday morning, to the newsroom, 6:30.
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15: ABC News. Good morning, I'm Maria Hatzakis. Former state Labor ministers have been accused of political interference at a commission of inquiry into alleged misconduct in the CFMEU's Queensland branch. It's wrapped up its 10th block of public hearings, as Kira Jones reports.
16: The probe this week heard from former Queensland Building and Construction Commission licensing manager Graham Easterby. Mr Easterby alleged former Palaszczuk government minister Mick de Brenny pressured the building regulator to take action against certain contractors targeted by the CFMEU. Former Deputy Director General of the Office of Industrial Relations Kim Bancroft also gave evidence. She detailed her attempts to dismantle the union's so-called complaints hotline to workplace health and safety. The inquiry heard this was met with resistance from then Labor Minister Grace Grace. Hearings will continue in Brisbane next week.
15: State opposition leader Stephen Miles says Labor won't give a running commentary on the inquiry. He says Ms Grace and Mr de Brenny should get an opportunity to give evidence and respond to the allegations. In other news, President Donald Trump has called off renewed US military strikes on Iran. John Lyons reports from Washington.
22: Highlighting the unpredictability of Mr. Trump's statements on this war, the president began the day saying he was preparing a third day of US attacks, including an attack on Iran's major energy processor, Karg Island. But within hours, he said he had decided to call off any attacks because the US and Iran had now agreed on final points to end the war. He suggested a deal will be signed soon. US media have calculated that President Trump has said more than 30 times in recent weeks that an end to the war was near. John Lyons, ABC News, Washington.
15: Families of the victims of an Air India flight that crashed last year are urging investigators to complete their probe into the accident. Here's South Asia correspondent Rachel Clayton.
3: It's been 1 year since London-bound Air India Flight 171 crashed seconds after takeoff in India's west. Of the 242 people on board, only one person survived. A further 19 people were killed on the ground when the plane crashed into a medical college dormitory. A preliminary report last year found the engine fuel switches flipped, causing a catastrophic loss of thrust. An interim report explaining where the full investigation is up to is due today. Rachel Clayton, ABC News, New Delhi.
15: Back home, an Australian study has found teenagers who use social media for 2 hours a day show a small increase in poor mental health. Lucy Barber has the story.
4: The Murdoch Children's Research Institute and Deakin University tracked social media use by 1,200 Melbourne children across a decade. It found teens whose daily social media use exceeded 2 hours were more likely to experience small increases in depressive symptoms a year later, compared to those who used it less than 1 hour per day. The biggest impact was observed in girls aged 12 to 13, but the study is not suggesting social media caused the symptoms. Researchers relied on teenagers' self-report their screen time and did not analyse the types of social media they were using. The research was completed before Australia's world-first social media ban for under-16s took effect.
15: In rugby league, Jai Arrow has inspired South Sydney to thrash reigning premiers Brisbane 48 points to 6 at Stadium Australia. Here's Andrew Moore.
5: South Sydney honoured its former teammate Jai Arrow, who just weeks ago was diagnosed with the dreaded motor neurone disease, and there was only one name carried on the back of the all-white jersey. It was Arrow. South won 48 points to 6, setting it up in the first half with 5 tries. They led 30 points to nil and went on with the job late in the second half. Alex Johnston, the competition's all-time leading try scorer, now has 229 of them. He crossed for 4 of the Rabbitohs' 8 tries, while Latrell Seagwall kicked 8 goals from 8 attempts. Andrew Moore, ABC Sport, Sydney.
15: Briefly, in the AFL, the Adelaide Crows have beaten the Western Bulldogs at Docklands Stadium to open round 14. The weather for the southeast, partly cloudy with showers and the chance of a storm along the coastal fringe. Brisbane, Ipswich, the Golden, Sunshine Coast, 23. Logan, 22. Toowoomba, 18. Looking ahead, partly cloudy with showers tomorrow. A slight chance of a shower on Sunday. Partly cloudy with showers on Monday.

0: 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We'll have some laughs along the way with some great music.
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3: Yes, good morning, 25 to 7. Why parking in the CBD may be about to change and potentially not for the better.
4: The clock to really start ticking faster on free spaces. This is going to be interesting. More on that after 7, 1300, 222, 612, our phone number. 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
3: And if you're in the draw for the mug,
4: oh, the
3: because
4: mug. You've
3: played the early curly.
4: Oh, have you got the box there?
3: I've got the box here with the names. So we'll draw that after the traffic.
4: Oh, yeah, Matt, Joe, Sean, Rick. Oh, no, Nick, not Rick. And Lisa. Gosh, I need to really clean my glasses, don't I? I better do that during the traffic.
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5: We've got that crash being tidied up at Parkinson Bow Desert Road, the southbound left lane at the Logan Motorway. Also, many crews off at a fire, house fire at Morningside. In fact, Monmouth Street around Riding Road intersection. A couple of breakdowns to watch for. There's one on the Gateway Motorway, southbound left shoulder after the Wynnum Road on-ramp Tingalpa. Speed limits down to 60 kilometres an hour through there. Northbound that is slowing into Carindale, a fraction. Also, a breakdown on the Ipswich Motorway, westbound left shoulder before the Warrego Highway at Riverview. Also, the speed limited there. Eastbound on the Ipswich Motorway is looking pretty good though. We've got a breakdown on the Dagula Highway eastbound direction near Lord Lane through Moodloo. Those emergency roadworks are happening at Morningside. Ison Street is closed both directions from Burrough Street through to Wynnum Road. I'm Mark Dransfield from ATN with all the latest 612 ABC Brisbane traffic.
3: Thank you, Mark. 15 degrees in Brisbane, Bayside 16, 14 at Ipswich and Logan, 16 on the Gold Coast, the 17 on the Sunshine Coast, Moreton Bay 15 degrees.
4: Today, still the chance of a couple of showers about the southeast. We'll get full details from the Weather Bureau at about 10 to 7 this morning, along with a beach report from Tapper. He's on the way before we get to 7 o'clock. Okay, you want to draw the winner of the mug,
3: yes.
4: Loretta?
3: And will today be the day Nick from Alberton finally wins a mug to match his wife's?
4: well,
3: it's
4: he's in
3: Jody,
4: the draw,
3: isn't
4: at least.
3: It? He's been trying for ages. She's swooped in and got one, much to his disgust. It's really painful. So, okay. Who have we got again?
4: So, Matt at Highgate Hill, who wants to win one for his mug,
3: hello,
4: Chris.
3: Matt. Yep.
4: Joe from Cleveland, Sean from Eden's Landing, Nick, as you mentioned, and Lisa in Gaythorne, who won this morning. Who is getting a mug
3: and
4: delivered at their place?
3: I've got it in the box, so you can hear it. Okay, here it comes.
4: Okay, gosh.
3: Ready?
4: How does it take you that long?
3: It's it's called suspense, building the suspense, Craig. Lisa in Gaythorne.
4: Oh,
3: I'm sorry, Nick.
4: Well, there's always next week. It's not just once a year we give a mug away. We do it every week. I know. I wish we could do it every day.
3: But Nick, no mug for you.
4: This is Toto, 612 ABC Brisbane. Good morning.

0: Toto, Steve Austin talks about going to see them. Was it last year or year before, Steve? Saying one of the best gigs he'd been to, Toto, and hold the line for you here on 612 ABC Brisbane.
1: Oh, I'm sorry, Nick. He's just on the text line. He was holding out for that mug. Uh-huh. I remain disgusted and despaired. You just want me to keep trying. Yes,
0: we do.
1: Nick.

0: On 612 ABC Brisbane.
1: Oh, I'm sorry, Nick. He's just on the text line. He was holding out for that mug. Uh-huh. I remain disgusted and despaired. You just want me to keep trying. Yes,
0: we do,
1: Nick, because we love talking to you.
0: We'll chat to you on Monday.
1: All right.
0: Here on 612 ABC Brisbane.
1: All right, from fires, floods and famines, it is tough living on the land, but when the going gets tough, thankfully there are people out there to help you.
0: Yeah, and today, for Big Dry Friday, you're being asked to dig deep to support regional communities. 612 Brisbane reporter Matt Hepworth has been out in the Brisbane CBD to meet some of the people behind the food on your plate.
2: Whips cracking, bucking bulls and hay bales lining the streets. It looks and sounds like an outback Queensland town, but I'm actually standing in the middle of Eagle Street in the Brisbane CBD. It's all part of Big Dry Friday, with rural producers showcasing their products in the city, like Ebony and Willow from Green Valley Culture on the Sunshine Coast.
3: I think it's very important to look after farmers and everything, so allowing you to buy stock from farms that grow it is very important, and it's just more of a fresh feel to be able to connect to farmers and talk about their product and be able to buy it from them, so yeah.
4: So the amount of care that farmers put into their work, I personally don't come from a farming background, and just looking at it from a view of hospitality, you know, you're so good at eating and selling these products, but when you see and meet the people behind it, it is insane. The amount of care and love that goes into the work that they do, the amount of effort, the amount of time, the hours, the stress. That's why it's so important to buy from Australian producers. Like, they work so hard, and, you know, in this country, we are so blessed to have beautiful earth that we can plant our trees in, to grow our produce, to raise our, you know, our stock. Like, it is just so important that we all support each other. I think that's just Australian spirit.
2: Then there's Lamette. He's an Estonian migrant living in Moreton Bay, making some of Australia's best buffalo sauce.
5: Oh, this is Australian-style buffalo sauce. Buffalo sauce comes from Australia, must be a bit more tropical, but must be more, you know, a little bit spicy, but not overly spicy, so people can still enjoy buffalo sauce. And yeah, we've been now in the business 4 years, and we got 16 international and local awards total. So we're pretty stoked. Yeah, we're happy to be part of the community and just bring the flavors, you know.
2: And as I understand it, it's a family recipe, is that right?
5: Yes, we, like, this buffalo sauce comes from me and my mom collaboration. So me and my mom, we've been working since I was basically, you know, running in this big kitchens, just a little boy, you know. And my mom is first grade chef back home in Estonia. And she got the highest grade, chefing. So she's a good lady. And we've been working together since day one. And lately we just took down with a collaboration recipe, we took down second place in the world as well with a sauce called Veronica, what actually my mom's name as well.
2: And then there's people like Bella. She might not be a producer, but she knows what it's like in the outback. The 12-year-old is heading overseas next month to represent Australia in the Youth Bull Riders World Finals.
6: I'm off to Texas.
2: And what's going to happen over there?
6: The World Youth Bull Riding Final.
2: So are you representing Australia for that?
6: Yeah.
2: How does that feel, representing your country?
6: Excited, but also nervous.
2: Tell me about how you train. Like, what's a week look like for you in training as a bull rider?
6: So I have my bull, his name's Tukui. I'll get on him once or twice a week, and then I'll get on a barrel.
2: What are your emotions like come competition day?
6: I feel excited but somewhat nervous.
2: Have you broken any bones before?
6: No, I haven't, but I fractured a lot.
2: Tell me about the bones you fractured.
6: Fractured my collarbone, I got a horn to the chin, I've done both my elbows, and yeah, I think that's all.
2: So whether it's living on the land, working on the land, or riding on the land, today is all about supporting rural Australia. For us city folk, we're being asked to forego what we might spend on a nice lunch or drinks and donate it to the cause. You can find out more and donate at bigdryfriday.com.au.
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0: 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So really helping those, particularly to the west of the Great Dividing Range. It's 13 to 7.
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2: Weather and traffic in a tick. Oh, but just speaking of going out west. Listen up closely. You know Alan Fanning is giving away a trip for two to Winton for the Vision Splendid Outback Film Festival all this week.
3: Yes, but the only way to win is to have the day's code word. She'll ask you for that about 3:30 every afternoon. So we've got the code word for you for today.
2: Okay, and this trip, we've got it all sorted. Flights, accommodation, access to some pretty incredible experiences at the Vision Splendid Outback Film Festival. So the code word today is...
3: stars. Like the stars in the sky, okay?
2: So the stars in your eyes.
3: That's
2: Laura.
3: Right. The star... Oh, gee. It is Friday, isn't it? When we all need a coffee. So the code word is stars. When Ellen asks you for it, get on the phone, 1300 222 612.
2: And you could be heading to Winton on us. You don't need no money because you don't pay no rent. Yeah, it's all so cheap. Living and working on the land. Can't help but sing along with that, can you? Living and working on the land. Hey, something else that I don't know if you caught this last night, and you don't have to be a footy fan to have appreciated what unfolded on the sporting field. It wasn't as much about sport, it was about support, strength, unity, and I guess you could say just overwhelming love. I'm talking about the Broncos Bunnies clash last night, where both teams united for one of their own. Giant Arrow.
3: Yeah, as he faces, of course, the fight of his life against motor neurone disease, his two beloved clubs honoured him at Stadium Australia. And this was the moment that got us all, as called by Andrew Moore and the team on 612 ABC Sport.
4: Adam Reynolds and Cody Walker, the two captains, have been arm in arm going through the tunnel. And it is where players unite. And again, apart from the importance, obviously, or the significance of the jersey South Sydney is wearing, the colour of jersey is no barrier at the moment. You know, the results of footy games is no barrier at the moment. It's all about Jai, his family, and all those suffering this insipid disease. So the... this is moving enough, isn't it? You've got the Broncos on the left, South Sydney on the right. They are forming a guard of honour for Jai Arrow, who's going to come through the tunnel and ring the legacy bell. He's there with his one-year-old in his arms as well, Jai Arrow. And this must be so emotional for he and his family. My goodness. He went into the pre-season. He's only 30 years of age to play for South Sydney. And then he was struggling to get through training sessions because of pain in his shoulders and neck, went down to his arm. He wasn't functioning. He went through loads and loads of medical tests and then was diagnosed with motor neurone disease. Here he comes, Jai Arrow. Wife and bub in arms. He'll ring the legacy bell. And he's getting a standing ovation from the crowd of 13 or 14,000 in that range here at Stadium Australia. And from the players from both teams who have formed this wall of honour for him to ring the legacy bell ahead of this game between South Sydney and Brisbane. He gives his wife a big hug. And... if you're not moved at this, there's not blood running through your veins. He's in tears. He's trying to keep it together, as are we. He claps the crowd. He's hunched over. And I can't imagine what he's been going through for the last several months, Matty, but a moment like this as well, where you're getting the acknowledgement of the crowd and teams that you've played for and that you still feel a part of. And knowing the reason why as he rings the legacy bell. We stand with you, Jai Arrow. He gets hugs from everyone. All the players have come over from both teams. I'm going to lump him a throat the size of Texas, Matty.
5: Oh, I'm struggling to talk, Andrew. That is, again, I want to just salute both clubs, particularly South. And as he has an arm around Cody Walker and Adam Reynolds, two players he's played with, that is a beautiful moment to witness, but very hard to stay focus during that, Andrew, and I can't imagine what it will be like for the playing group.
2: Matthew Elliott and Andrew Moore in commentary last night.
3: So true. And you know what? No matter what you think about football or football players, if you had have seen that last night, it just... It was a beautiful moment to see those men come together in support of Jai. And it was just so sad when you saw him walk out. And I think that when he walked out and he was standing there waiting and then he was introduced, and I just thought it's like you're running, you know, he used to run onto the field for a football match and it's a whole different feeling. But the crowd, when they roared for him, of course he got emotional. And so did all of us. So did I sitting there watching on the couch.
2: Even as you listen back. Yeah. You would have as well. So, and props to both teams, the Rabbitohs, of course, who Jai has been playing for more recently. And the team he started his NRL career with, the Broncos, the boys from Red Hills, both teams being able to contribute, you know, the Broncos through auctioning off the match jerseys, all those funds going to Jai and his family, along with plenty of fundraising as they fight to get more information and more research, hopefully to one day find a cure to motor neuron disease.
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2: We're at 7 to 7. Straight to the Weather Bureau. Phelim Hennafy is the senior forecaster on deck. And we're seeing a bit more blue sky this time today than we were yesterday. Phelim, hello.
1: Morning, guys. Yeah, I did. I had to double take this morning, actually. I wasn't sure what it was. I thought it was actually another form of grey, but turns out it is blue sky over us at the moment. So much brighter conditions today. We do have showers around, though, so there are still some showers coming in the coast. Now, sunny coast further north will cop the most rather than us, but we'll still have to... And over the weekend, showers still around, more isolated here for the Gold Coast, a bit more frequent on the sunny coast. So the showers, though they've eased, not gone away completely as well, but certainly no sign of winter. I think winter is taking a winter's holiday somewhere else, not in Queensland, for the next few days as well, or for the next coming week. We're into very, very mild conditions, and they're going to continue right the way up to probably the end of next week at the least.
2: Yeah, and I know yesterday you took the opportunity to race across the bridge. Today you're in the comfort of the Bureau of Meteorology office, so you're looking ahead, like you said, a shower or two today. There's still that possibility over the weekend, although I see partly cloudy on the forecast for Sunday.
1: Yeah, indeed. Now, there's showers on the forecast tomorrow, but there'll be very much a hit or miss affair, at least for Brisbane anyway. But if you're heading further afield, sunny coast likely to be pretty showery this weekend, so Gold Coast probably a better option. But just to watch point, we got some elevated tides around as well come Sunday and early next week with the new moon, and a tick up in the easterly swells as well. So just to take note if you're heading for a surf this weekend.
3: Yeah, we're going to talk to Tapper on the beach shortly. But what did you think of your little trip into the studio yesterday? Our listeners loved hearing you, Phelim.
1: I think it was great. I think we should do it again. I'm around next week if you're keen. If your productivity doesn't drop off too significantly.
3: No, any time. All right, we'll organise another day in the studio. We loved hearing you and a little bit about your life.
2: And just to sort of lift the veil a little bit, it wasn't handshakes with Phelim. He came in giving us big hugs.
3: Oh, he did.
2: Because they're all part of the 6:12 breakfast
3: and
2: family.
3: Phelim is very fit, I can tell you. Phelim, what did you tell us you do again?
1: A bit of everything, isn't it?
3: What do you
1: mostly running away from stuff, I think, is what keeps me fit.
3: Yeah. That's right. You were doing a little bit of boxing, weren't you, as well?
1: I do a bit of boxing and a bit of running. They both complement each other very well. So when I'm boxing, I tend to do a lot of running.
2: Next time, Phelim, just remember Loretta's coffee order, skinny cappuccino, please.
3: Thanks, Phelim.
2: Phelim Hennafy at the Weather Bureau.
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9: Traffic. Crews are looking after a couple of building fires this morning. There's one on North Street near Parkdale Street through Woodridge. Another one with multiple fire crews at Morningside. It's Monmouth Street between Riding Road and Thine Road. 7 crews are on site at that one. We've got that earlier crash being tidied up at Parkinson, Bow Desert Road, the southbound left lane at the Logan Motorway. A couple of breakdowns to watch for. There's one southbound on the Gateway Motorway near Old Cleveland Road through Belmont. Northbound that is slowing into the Carindale stretch on the Gateway. Also a breakdown on the Gateway Motorway southbound on the Chevron at the Port of Brisbane motorway. Speed limits down to 60 through there. Another breakdown on the Pacific Motorway, inbound left shoulder after Clump Road through Upper Mount Gravatt. It's a little bit slow inbound on the M1 around Slacks Creek. I'm Mark Dransfield from ATN with all the latest 612 ABC Brisbane traffic.
3: Good on you, Mark. It's 2 to 7. Terry Tapatis is at Burleigh. You've got a busy weekend on the Gold Coast this weekend, Tapper?
7: Yeah, I've got the Queensland Junior and Grommet titles grand final, and I'm actually on the Gold Coast for the weekend for the first time for I don't know how long.
3: Wow.
7: It's going to be good to spend the weekend at home, even though I'm working like I always do, but there'll be some little waves about over the weekend, and I'm looking forward to see the Grommets rip in at D-Bar. But basically for the weekend, we've got south-to-southeast winds. They're going to be 20 to 35 kilometres an hour, and they'll tend east-southeast in the afternoon. We've got high tides first thing in the morning, low tides around lunchtime, and the water temps 21 to about 23 degrees, depending on what coast. It's a little bit warmer on the sunny coast. Now, it's a short period east to northeast swell, about half to just over a metre, so nothing too major out there. Take the board that's got a bit of foam in it and got a bit of push, because the swell is very weak. On the sunny coast, well, you've got Maroochydore, Moffs, Alex to Maroochydore, Alex Bluff, probably worth a look if you've got a longboard on the low tide, and more swell up at Coolum, and that's copping more of the swell. On the Goldie, it'll be the points on the low tide with Duranbar and the southern beat breaks on the... Tweed case points, I should say, on the low tide as well. So high tides in the morning, maybe a couple little beach breaks you can find before that wind swings to the southeast. So I reckon that'll get you your best value, a couple little fun beaches, and I'll be on the mic for the weekend and going suit shopping today.
3: Look out.
2: Oh, what's the occasion, Tapper?
7: Oh, my daughter's getting married on the 11th of July, so she's taking me out today, and we're looking for suits because Dad... It's down to size 30 boardies now,
3: yes.
7: So none of my suits fit anymore, so I get to go suit shopping.
3: Oh.
2: But don't you still get to wear the boardies? It's just the tuxedo top that you're after, Tapper, isn't it?
7: I think my daughter would have me caught, drawn and quartered for that.
3: Yes, you'll have...
7: Seeing the wedding too.
3: What are you doing? Singing.
7: I'm the MC at the wedding. He goes, Dad, do you reckon you'd be able to do it? I said, oh, I think I probably could do it, mate.
3: Yeah, oh, you've got a very important job, so you have to look the part, Tapper. Thank you so much. Have a great weekend.
2: Terry Tapatis, the beaches of the Gold Coast this morning. Hey, in the next half hour, plans afoot to consider a parking shift in the heart of Brisbane. You might have some thoughts around this. What could be happening? You'll find out after the news. It's 7 o'clock.
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0: United Kingdom has been thrown into chaos after his British counterpart John Healey resigned hours before they were due to hold an AUKUS event. President Donald Trump has called off plans for renewed US military strikes on Iran. And Queensland beekeepers say their industry is on the brink with no way to save their hives from varroa mites. To the weather for Queensland, isolated to scattered showers in eastern districts, isolated showers in the southern interior clearing during the day, mostly sunny elsewhere. Cairns and Rockhampton 27, Townsville 28 degrees, Mackay 25, Bundaberg 24, Mount Isa 29. In the state southeast, a partly cloudy day with showers and the chance of a storm along the coastal fringe. Brisbane, Ipswich, the Gold and Sunshine Coast 23, Logan 22 degrees. Toowoomba, a top of 18. 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
2: Hi, I'm Melissa Clark. On AM after 8, the Defence Minister's AUKUS meeting with his UK counterpart cancelled after a dramatic resignation. And the Festival of Football kicks off in Mexico, the latest from the FIFA World Cup.
3: 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And also how local strawberry growers are struggling to survive. 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
5: How much can you get done in an hour? That clock ticking down for 60 seconds. I ask because plans are afoot to change parking in the Brisbane CBD. Do you reckon an hour limit would give you time to get done whatever you might be tasked to do?
6: Yeah, so this is when you're driving around and around in the streets just looking for that spot to just park quickly, and usually it's 2 hours.
5: Yeah, and is at the moment in the Brisbane Central traffic area, but that may be about to change, as you'll hear in the next 10 minutes. Keen to hear from you as well on 1300 222 612.
6: And now, of course, I've said, you know, that I want to go to Wimbledon. I want to travel to England for Wimbledon one year. It's on the bucket list.
5: Yeah.
6: Well, have you travelled overseas for a sport to watch something?
5: Oh, I've seen stuff when I've been travelling.
6: Yeah, but you haven't travelled for that purpose. Well, no. After 7.30, a Brisbane resident who is living a World Cup dream, travelling the globe in search of the action.
5: Yeah, he's in Vancouver ahead of the Socceroos' first match of the FIFA World Cup. They play Sunday. The first game has been done and dusted. Mexico up against South Africa. Mexico, the victors.
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1: Traffic. We've got fire crews looking after building fires, one at North Street, Woodridge near Parkdale Street, also another one at Morningside, Monmouth Street around the Riding Road intersection. A crash is still being tidied up on Beaudesert Road, Parkinson, southbound left lane around the Logan Motorway. A couple of breakdowns to watch for on the Gateway Motorway. This one southbound at the Morton Drive off-ramp around the airport. Speed limit down to 60 there. Also a breakdown southbound near Old Cleveland Road, Belmont, and a breakdown southbound around the Port of Brisbane Motorway with the speed limit down to 60 kilometres an hour through there too. Northbound, that is slowing into Carindale, but a little bit lighter than usual. We've got a breakdown on the Pacific Motorway inbound, left shoulder after Clump Road through Upper Mount Gravatt. The M1 a little bit under speed into Slacks Creek for the northbound. I'm Mark Dransfield from ATN with all the latest 612 ABC Brisbane traffic.
6: Thank you, Mark. It's 15 degrees in Brisbane. Bayside 15, 14 at Ipswich. Logan is 13, 17 on the Gold and the Sunshine Coast. Moreton Bay, 15 degrees.
5: Tops of about 23 degrees for Brisbane and Ipswich, 22 Logan. The same for Bayside suburbs. A shower or two. Not looking too bad. Travis wants to know about getting the Mount Washington, getting through that on the weekend. All the laundry that's built up given the rainy weather. Look, well, if you see a bit of sunshine, maybe hang it out this morning. Go on, take a chance, Travis. A shower or two tomorrow, not much in it. Then partly cloudy on the forecast for Sunday. So you'll definitely see a bit of sunshine over the course of the weekend.
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7: have your say. 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
5: Yeah, 13 past 7.
6: When you drive into the city, how long do you usually need to park? I mean, if you're wanting to avoid the actual car parks underground and pay the hefty fee.
5: Oh, yeah, they are very expensive.
6: Do you drive around and around looking for a spot on the street?
5: And maybe an unmetered spot at that. Mm.

0: asking because Brisbane City Council could be about to change the parking limit from 2 hours down to an hour in the Brisbane Central traffic area. So this takes in the CBD, the Valley, Bowen Hills, across the river, around our office as well at South Brisbane, part of West End. Vicky Howard is the councillor for the Central Ward. Vicky, good morning to you.
1: Good morning, Craig and Loretta.
0: Have you letterboxed locals in the area asking their thoughts? Why are you looking at a potential change?
1: Well, Craig, it's one idea that's being explored, but importantly, nothing is locked in just yet. As you know, we've now got certainty around those venues, and of course, Central Ward is right at the centre of it. We've got the stadium at Victoria Park, we've got the Athletes Village, we've got the Aquatic Centre. So there is going to, of course, be some construction work. And I think that it's important that we start planning early, properly and carefully. So we've gone out to talk to the residents about what they'd like to see, because we know that parking is one of those issues that really matters to residents.
2: Yeah, I mean, an hour, though, doesn't give you much time to do anything if you chop it from 2 to 1.
1: Well, 2 hours sometimes doesn't give me enough time, Loretta, but I know that it's something that I'd really like to hear from people what they think. It is just a suggestion. So far, most of the people who've contacted me have not been in favour of the 1 hour. It's been more about keeping it at the 2 hours, and that's exactly what we want to hear. We know that there are going to be impacts, particularly, as I said, with those three major projects that will be happening within my ward. So there's no question that things will change. And that, of course, brings pressures, and particularly on the roads and parking. So the current two-hour parking rule in the central traffic area has been in place since 1961. And Brisbane is a very different city now. So they're the questions that we've just put out.
0: Oh, hang on. I just lost Vicky Howard. I've got you back, Vicky. I just lost you for a moment there. So 1961, you said the Brisbane Central traffic area came into place. It's been two-hour parking there. And this is the unmetered parks you're referring to, aren't you?
1: That's right. Yes, it's in the Brisbane Central traffic area. So we do have signs on all of the streets that tell us that you're in that central traffic area. But of course, Craig and Loretta, it's going to be a different set of circumstances once the construction starts, particularly up in that area, sort of around Bowen Hills, as you said, and
0: into Spring Hill too. This move would have potential ramifications for businesses in the area as well. I just want to play you some comments. Our reporter Kenji Sato has been out on the streets. He spoke with Fiona Steger, who runs Avid Reader Bookshop in West End, which is part of the central traffic area.
3: Council to be actually encouraging people to shop locally and especially to keep Thai streets really vibrant and alive and safe. And people need to be able to park, get their prams out or get wheelchairs out or make their way to a shop, do their shopping, browse, have lunch, have dinner or pick up a few things, pop into their local bookshop, and that will take more than an hour.
4: Yeah, because just going for a restaurant alone would be, you know, more than an hour a lot of the times, so let alone doing all the shopping you need done on the high street, right?
3: Yes, I think so. And, you know, that's what council should be doing. They should be actually supporting small businesses and helping us survive, not curtailing our customers' ability to, you know, engage with us.
0: It sounds like there, Vicky Howard, another vote for the two-hour limit remaining.
1: I think there's many votes for the two-hour limit, Craig, and as I said, it was an opportunity for us to work with our residents. And, of course, as you know, our Lord Mayor is absolutely small business friendly. So we know how important that is, which is one of the reasons that we've gone out to ask people what they think. And also if there's any ideas that they might have that that can help, because we do know that there will be some changes with the construction, and I think it's something that it's important just to make sure that we're preparing properly and carefully. And I think, you know, going out and asking people what they think, particularly those that live and work in and around that area, is really important.
2: So when are we likely to see a final decision on this?
1: Oh, it's very early stages, Loretta. It's just one idea that's being explored. It may well be that there'll be some disruption during construction and games time. So, you know, is it that it's just during that period of time that we manage this turnover? It is about getting the turnover for the small businesses. It is about making sure that residents can

0: have their say about this matter.
1: Okay, well, you can have your say right now on 612 ABC Brisbane. Give us a bell, 1300 222 612. Councillor Howard, thanks for your time today.
0: Always a pleasure, Craig.
1: Vicky Howard, the councillor for the Central Ward. Yeah. What do you reckon? You can flick through a quick text to 0467 922 612. The idea of a potential change from 2 hours to 1 hour parking in that Brisbane Central traffic area.
2: Gosh, is 1 hour enough? By the time you park and then get out of the car, walk to wherever you're going to go to, do whatever you have to do. Maybe there's a line up at whatever you're going to get.
1: I know, I can't even get a haircut done in an
2: back.
1: Hour.
2: I mean, an hour, really? No, you can't.
1: Sean from Eden's Landing, what are your immediate thoughts and reactions to this one, Sean?
3: I guess we've heard in recent months how council's looking at approving more housing developments with less off-street parking. And yes, as Loretta said several times, that'll probably put more pressure back onto the on-street parking. How does that then reconcile with this plan? If they do reduce the hours on road, surely that's just going to create a bottleneck in the parking.
1: Yeah, yeah. And trying to find an unmetered parking spot anywhere in the CBD, it is like pulling hen's teeth, isn't it? You know, you celebrate those moments whenever they might happen.
2: Have you ever got a ticket if you've gone over the 2 hours?
1: I've been fine.
2: But over the 2 hours, the unmetered ones?
1: I've been fine.
2: So they've walked along and they've... I just want to know how that happened. How did they... Do they mark your tyres? What do they do?
1: I don't know what they do now. They used to.
2: Because how do they know what time you've parked?
1: I've been caught out.
2: If it's unmetered.
1: 1300 222 612. Thanks for that, Sean. Mark in Toowong says the shortest time should be no less than 1.5 hours. Still allow street parking to be used when people go to these places for a 1 hour meeting and the like. Guess we'll no longer be spending our money at the West End South Brisbane restaurants if they do that and change those parking times.
2: Yeah.
1: Have your say. It's part of consultation, as you heard from Councillor Vicky Howard, 20 past seven.
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8: This is Craig Zonka and Loretta Ryan.
2: As we're talking about a bit of sport, and after 7:30 you'll be hearing about a bloke who's travelled the globe for World Cup action.
1: Oh, yeah, he's in Vancouver ahead of the Socceroos' first game on Sunday.
2: Yeah, well, there are big celebrations in New York for basketball fans. The New York Knicks have staged the biggest comeback in NBA Finals history as they erased a 29-point deficit to beat the San Antonio Spurs 107-106. They now need one more win to seal the title. Can you imagine that? So apparently they're
1: those scenes have been wild. Oh, Madison Square Garden when they won.
2: Yeah, so the win, so it gave the Knicks a 3-1 stranglehold on the best of seven championship series, and it shifts back to San Antonio for the game, and that game is on Sunday. Yeah, so
1: best of seven overall. The Dolphins host the Roosters tonight at Lang Park while you're still on the sporting theme. That'll be a big one for the Dolphins. Of course, last night, the Broncos, the sixth loss in a row to the Rabbitohs. The game was more about paying tribute to Jai Arrow and trying to raise funds and awareness for his fight against motor neuron disease. But the Rabbitohs, too good, 48-6. Broncos coach Michael Maguire wasn't too happy after the game.
9: We didn't help ourselves. We're putting a lot of pressure on ourselves, and that's obviously coming from the opposition. But there's obviously areas of our game that we need to be better at. It's pretty simple.
1: But he's still holding out hope for a title defence for the Bronx.
9: We're still well and truly alive, and people would probably think I'm mad. But one thing I do know, I've got a number of guys that are not on the field at this present moment. And as a group, we said we're not going to use that as any sort of excuse or anything like that. But they'll all come back, and there's a lot of quality there that I know that can come back into the team. So, albeit we're probably in a bit of a tough hold at the moment, or tough situation at the moment, we'll get those boys back at some stage. We all know what the team's capable of doing. So once they get back, and we've got to get through this little period now, which is tough for all of us. Yeah, we don't like going through it, but can also be the making of us.
1: Michael Maguire, the Broncos coach there.
2: Yeah, AFL, the Lions take on Richmond Sunday afternoon. That's in Hobart. And in the netball, the Firebirds are away against the Mavericks in the last round of the season.
1: Hey, 23 past seven. We'll catch up with Steve Austin in a tick. Phil's on the phone from Chermside on this discussion about parking limits in the CBD. You actually think the writing is on the wall for cars full stop in the city, Phil? How so?
10: Well, I think so. I'm fairly sure
5: in London, you've got to have a permit to take your car into the centre. And they've got cheap public transport fares now. We've used that free bus that goes around the city.
1: Yeah, the city loop. So
5: the people of Brisbane have just got to change their culture from just driving everywhere.
2: Yeah.
5: The future is driverless cars, so Ubers for a start. And less cars.
2: Less cars in the city. Phil, thank you. Wayne and Red Hill says dropping the parking in the CBD down to 1 hour is going to impact the inner city restaurants the most, as it will discourage folks from having a relaxed meal. No one wants to be watching the clock as they're dining.
1: Is that what you reckon? Tell us, 1300 222 612. Or are you someone who doesn't go to the city at all now? You know, we've spoken about the Queen Street Mall. It was only a couple of months ago that we were there broadcasting and reflecting on the fact it doesn't have the feel like it once did.
2: And people are liking to stay in their suburbs now. The suburbs are offering a lot more for people, with restaurants, a lot of great restaurants in your local area.
1: Yeah, Steve Austin will be with you after 8:30 this morning. G'day, Steve.
6: Hello, Craig.
1: What do you think? Has the city lost its feel? We were all in the Queen Street Mall not that long ago broadcasting for the day.
6: The city has been a construction zone for about 5 years. Mm. And that's largely because of Cross River Rail.
1: Yeah, down Albert Street.
6: So once that is completed, please finish it. It will be interesting to see what happens then.
1: And then the construction zone goes up towards Spring Hill and then into Victoria Park, doesn't it?
6: Yes.
2: Yeah. Is it just because we're older and we don't go out partying in the city like we used to? Because the kids are still going into the valley.
6: Don't you go out partying, Loretta?
2: Yes, but not in the
1: city. But early in the day.
2: Early in the day. I do matinees now.
1: Home in bed by 7 o'clock at night.
2: Steve, there's something...
6: The answer is, who knows? I don't know. We'll have to wait and see. But, the city is under pressure.
2: You're a little bit emotional today because I know there's something happening today that you're a bit sad about.
6: Look, I realised today that I have a relationship with another woman. And that woman is my barista. So every morning at a certain time, I go and get coffee for my producers and myself. And I've been doing this for a couple of years. And, of course, I see the same woman behind the espresso machine, Libby.
2: Yeah.
6: Libby the barista.
2: We know Libby.
6: Yeah. Libby, who's with a partner, and they're heading down south. He's an actor or something, and she's an actress.
2: Yes.
6: And they're going down to Melbourne to find their fortune in the performance career. Hmm.
1: Yeah. Her partner's involved with the show Knee High Spies, which my kids love on ABC.
6: This is new to me.
1: Knee High Spies.
6: So apparently, parents of young children all know this show intimately, apparently. I did not know. So Libby's heading south. And I said, Libby, I'm going to miss you because for the last few years, she's provided me with several stories that listeners really related to. She gives me great information about what's going on. She gives me information about, the mood of the city and are people happy today? Are they feeling a bit down today? How the weather affects people, what have you. And Karen, my wife, my bride, says, and will often refer to your work wives.
2: Right, yeah.
6: Because I see other women more than I see
2: That's
6: her.
2: That's right, you work with two female producers.
6: I work with two female producers.
2: And now you're barista. That's three women.
6: That's three women. So I've got, and I spend more time with them because both my bride and I, we both work independently and we work at different hours of the day. So we're sort of like ships in the night. So Libby, who's sort of my extra, work wife, is heading off.
2: I was wondering what you were going to say.
6: My extra work wife. And I said, Libby, I'm going to miss you because you talk with your barista, they ask you how you are, you sort of
2: share
6: little anecdotes of life.
2: Really good friends. So you're going to miss her. So
6: you have a friendship of a kind, isn't it? Yeah. So, no, it's not a terribly deep friendship, but it's a very relaxed friendship.
2: Got used to it. It's a routine thing for you every day and it feels comfortable.
6: And you feel like someone knows you.
2: Mm.
6: And sees you because when you go in, they smile at you. They say, "Hi, Steve," and
1: they don't need to ask your order. They know.
6: They don't need you. Although I started mixing it up because it was doing my head in. I said, "How come you know what I'm going to ask for before I've asked for it?"
2: Steve and Libby's leaving today. So
6: yeah, so I've actually got her coming in later on today in the experts and everything panel because the stories that Libby has from behind the espresso machine of what people like you and I do. To baristas, the shocking tales of when people go up to the counters where they're on their phone or they're talking to their friends,
2: isn't it?
6: Or they go up to the counter and they order something and then You expect me to open my purse? Oh, you want me to pay? Yeah. So then they struggle through their bag to find their purse while there's a great line of people behind them.
10: And don't say thank you, just
6: and
10: take the
6: coffee and go. Don't say thank you. Mm. Or the other one is when they've been looking at the menu for 10 minutes and then they look at the menu for 10 minutes when they're standing
10: at
6: the register.
10: No, don't look at me with that because I ask them for help.
1: No.
10: I say to Craig...
1: Steve Austin, that is Loretta Ride 2AT.
10: I say to them, what would you choose? Anyway, we've got news coming up.
6: Why couldn't you decide before you got to the register?
10: I changed my mind. What else do you have on your show today?
6: Nothing else worth knowing.
10: Okay, that's all right.
6: No, I've learnt everything I need to know.
1: But Loretta is that person.
6: You're that woman.
10: But I'm friendly and I say please and thank you.
6: You are friendly, but stop being so frustrating.
10: Oh, my gosh.
1: And then the person behind the counter says, so what did you want again?
10: And I say, I can't remember.
1: News is next. It's up past 7.
8: Everything Brisbane.
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13: Allen bought a field right here in Albion. You could say they did it in a canter.
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14: ABC News. Good morning, I'm Maria Hatzakis. A house has been destroyed by fire on Brisbane's south side. Emergency crews were called to the blaze on Monmouth Street in Morningside just after 5:30 this morning. No one was believed to have been home at the time. It took 7 fire crews about an hour to bring the blaze under control. Emergency services remain at the scene. Former state Labor ministers have been accused of political interference at a commission of inquiry into alleged misconduct in the CFMEU's Queensland branch. It's wrapped up its 10th block of public hearings, as Kira Jones reports.
15: The probe this week heard from former Queensland Building and Construction Commission licensing manager Graham Easterby. Mr Easterby alleged former Palaszczuk government minister Mick de Brenny pressured the building regulator to take action against certain contractors targeted by the CFMEU. Former Deputy Director General of the Office of Industrial Relations Kim Bancroft also gave evidence. She detailed her attempts to dismantle the union's so-called complaints hotline to workplace health and safety. The inquiry heard this was met with resistance from then Labor Minister Grace Grace. Hearings will continue in Brisbane next week.
14: The UK's Defence Secretary John Healey has resigned just hours before he was due to tour an AUKUS facility with his Australian counterpart Richard Marles in England. His Europe correspondent Catherine Diss.
16: It was meant to be a big moment for the AUKUS partnership at Britain's critical Portsmouth naval base on England's south coast. But with the UK Defence Secretary John Healey resigning less than 3 hours before, Minister Marles chose not to front the media, issuing a statement instead, saying that the defence relationship is enduring. Mr Healey resigned over the UK's latest defence spending plan, which he expressed fell far short of what was needed to meet the moment as war wages in Ukraine and the Middle East. And he said it won't allow the UK to meet its NATO defence spending commitments.
14: Donald Trump has nominated a new top US intelligence official, seemingly backing away from his contentious earlier pick. Emily Grimenz reports from Washington.
17: The US president has announced the nomination of current federal prosecutor Jay Clayton to be the director of national intelligence. He'd earlier named a loyalist, housing official Bill Pulte, to act in the role. He has no intelligence experience, and the decision sparked a backlash from congressional Republicans. Mr. Pulte was due to start next week, but now Mr. Trump has urged the US Senate to confirm Mr. Clayton as soon as possible. Emily Grimenz, ABC News, Washington.
14: Police have charged almost 50 people after a drug bust in Brisbane's inner north. The operation targeted cocaine trafficking in Fortitude Valley in May. 48 people have been charged with offences including producing, supplying and trafficking dangerous drugs. Queensland beekeepers are calling for state government help as varroa mites ravage hives across the state's southeast. The invasive pests were first detected in the region a year ago and have since destroyed almost all wild honeybee colonies in the area. Queensland Beekeepers Association President Trevor Weatherhead says the mites are having a devastating impact on the industry.
18: Broa will change the face of beekeeping in Queensland and Australia. We've had other introductions of other pests, but they've been nowhere near as bad as what Broa will be. This is probably the worst the industry has ever seen since its inception.
14: In soccer, host nation Mexico has beaten South Africa 2-0 in the opening match of the FIFA Men's World Cup in Mexico City. Julian Quiñones blasted the opening goal in the 9th minute. Raul Jimenez then added a second in the 67th minute. South Africa has had two players sent off in the second half, while Mexico had one player shown the red card in injury time. In the NRL, Jai Arrow has inspired South Sydney to thrash Brisbane 48-6 at Stadium Australia. The Rabbitohs and Broncos formed a guard of honour before kick-off to pay tribute to Arrow, who's been forced to retire from rugby league due to motor neurone disease diagnosis. South Sydney inflicted a sixth straight defeat on the reigning premiers Brisbane. The weather for the southeast, partly cloudy with showers and the chance of a storm along the coastal fringe. Brisbane, 23.
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19: Hi, I'm Melissa Clark. On AM after 8, the Defence Minister's AUKUS meeting with his UK counterpart cancelled after a dramatic resignation. And the Festival of Football kicks off in Mexico, the latest from the FIFA World Cup.
6: Following AM from 8.30, join me, Steve Austin, where we'll look at those new suburbs that are helping solve the population crisis, where they get bus stops, but they're not being given buses to stop at them. And also how local strawberry growers are struggling to survive. That's today.

0: I'm jealous. Have you ever travelled for a big sporting event? Feel free to share the story with us. Maybe you've done the FIFA World Cup somewhere else around the world, or you might be heading over in the next couple of weeks as the campaign kicks off for the Socceroos.
1: Maybe you've done an Olympics. I know people that did go to Paris.
0: Oh, yeah. Mm. And, well, Barcelona, London, Rio, add a few other cities to the mix. Of course, in 2032, you won't have to go anywhere. You can just stay home here in Brisbane.
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3: Traffic. Crews are looking after a gas leak at Windsor. It's Albion Street near the Peter Street intersection. We've got a crash being tidied up at Albany Creek. Beckett Road northbound direction before Albany Creek Road. A breakdown to watch for on the M1 northbound direction before the Albert River Bridge through Beenleigh. It is slowing a little bit northbound into Slacks Creek. A breakdown also on the Gateway Motorway southbound at the Moreton Drive off-ramp around Brisbane Airport. Speed limit down to 60 kilometres an hour through there. Northbound on the Gateway still slowing into the Carindale stretch, but a bit lighter than usual. We've got that earlier house fire at Morningside being looked after by crews. Monmouth Street between Riding Road, and there's still multiple crews on site, and an earlier crash at Parkinson, Bow Desert Road, southbound left lane at the Logan Motorway. I'm Mark Dransfield from ATN with all the latest 612 ABC Brisbane traffic.
0: Yeah, thanks for that, Mark. Just on that house fire at Morningside, no one was believed to be in the house at the time. One reporter told us that it had been abandoned, so it took 7 fire crews about an hour to bring that fire under control, but that is why you might have been seeing smoke around Morningside, if that's where you're waking up on this Friday.
1: It's 15 degrees in Brisbane at the moment. Bayside 15, 14 at Ipswich. Logan is 13, 17 on the Gold Coast. The Sunshine Coast 17, Moreton Bay 15 degrees.
0: A shower or two on the forecast. Gosh, it's been like that all week, hasn't it? Feel like a broken record. Today, most likely late morning and afternoon, up to maybe 3 mils, the bureaus talk about. Tomorrow, a shower or two, more hit and miss. And then Sunday, we've got partly cloudy on the forecast.
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0: All this year we're going through the alphabet. Well, all this year we're going through the alphabet.
1: Yes, we are.
0: This week it's been about suburbs beginning with the letter R.
1: We're halfway through the year. When you say all this year, it's amazing. But the letter R, we are tallying up the nominations and we have the top two suburbs now for you to vote on.
0: So you're going to ask me for a drum roll here.
1: I am.
0: To reveal the top two suburbs.
1: Come on, you've got so much in my mind.
0: Yeah. So, you try sorting all these thoughts out.
1: Please don't. Okay.
0: Okay, it's come down to
1: Redcliffe and Redland Bay.
0: Let the battle begin.
1: They are the two you have to vote on. It's over to you now to decide who wins. 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Voting is open until Sunday night.
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0: Yeah, did you hear? Brisbane City Council out for a consultation on this idea, potentially, of changing the parking limit in the Brisbane Central traffic area from 2 hours down to 1 hour. So this takes in parts of the CBD, Valley, Bowen Hills, even across the river, South Brisbane, West End.
1: So they're just letterbox putting pamphlets in people's letterbox.
0: The local council has been.
1: Yeah, asking if people would like the idea. Caroline, what do you think?
10: Well, look, for the centre, the absolute centre, CBD, an hour, I guess it. But once you go out to those, those fringe suburbs or zones in the central area, such as Spring Hill, absolutely stacked with medical facilities.
0: Oh, aren't they ever? Specialists down Wickham Terrace,
10: 100%. So a lot of appointments take an hour. So by the time you park up, get to the consulting rooms, compose yourself, ready for the appointment at that hour. An hour is just not enough for logistics. And not everyone's particularly mobile. So it's not like, I mean, the 50 cent fares are great for jumping around those central areas. But if you do got to park, you've got to go and see a physiotherapist, blah, blah, blah. You definitely need more than an hour.
1: That's right, because, often you have to wait and your appointment's not on time.
0: And these are the unmetered parks, which are pretty rare in the first place. Mm. Thanks for that, Carolyn. 1300 222 612.
1: I'm Jennifer at Kangaroo Point. What do you think on this cutting down the 2 hour to 1 hour?

0: car parks?
1: Well, having just experienced this exact situation on Wednesday, like 2 days ago, we had been out and we decided, oh, we knew of this great restaurant in West End, South Bank, that we decided to go to. We were absolutely stunned when we nabbed a park. But then when we went to pay at the meter, found it was only an hour, and I said, oh, well, you know, it's better than not getting a park in the rain and everything. So we went to the restaurant thinking we could do it. But as the clock ticked over towards the end of the meter, I'd only three quarters finished my meal. My friend was only halfway through her meal. So I dashed back to the car, and the meter had expired by 8 minutes. And so I got in the car and drove around the block a few times while she finished her meal.
0: Oh, no, really?
2: You said it was after 8 minutes had gone. Did you have a ticket, Jennifer?
1: No, I didn't at that stage. But about 2 years prior, because the parking in South Bank is 7 a.m. to 7 p.m. One night I was meeting a different friend for dinner and went, and I didn't actually even notice that it was 7 to 7 and got out of the car, went to the restaurant, came back, and I went to the restaurant at 10 to 7 at night and I got a parking ticket.
0: You're joking. But I don't know. How do they know that? How do they do that?
2: They're watching any place.
1: Now they just monitor it with
2: cameras.
1: Equipment.
0: Cameras, of course.
1: Know what time you parked. But I was really lucky the other day. But the point of it is that, you know, you cannot eat a meal in a restaurant in 1 hour.
0: No, like,
1: we had great service. There was nothing wrong with the service at all. And it was swift and it was fast. But, it's impossible. And it is the restaurateurs. And I agree with the previous phone caller that your medical appointments, that's not going to happen. And I don't agree that council is serious when they say that they're going to survey areas, because they did that here with the new ferry service, but they introduced it what they wanted to anyway. So I'm really sceptical about their consultation process.
2: Yeah, that's from Kangaroo Point. You're talking about that Mowbray Park ferry service, are you there, Jennifer?
1: When they got rid of the free ferry and put in cross rivers, you know, just from dockside to the other side, and now you have to catch a City Cat, there's no ferries that go anywhere. But there was supposed to be a consultation process, but it was very watered and suspect.
2: Yeah. Well, let's watch this space and see what happens. Just an idea at this stage. Councillor Howard was at pains to say this is not council policy. No. She's taken it out for consultation.
0: And she was saying that people prefer the two-hour park. So if enough people say, no, we don't want it cut, surely they'll listen to that.
2: 7:45.
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4: 6:12, ABC Brisbane.
2: Hey, as we peer out from our studio at South Bank, there is a massive screen that's been set up for you to watch the FIFA World Cup, the Socceroos' first game. That's going to be Sunday afternoon our time, about 2 o'clock.
0: Yeah, so it's set up for the Socceroos' games. This year's World Cup is being hosted in the US, Canada and Mexico. And as you said, the Socceroos' first game Sunday, they play Vancouver.
2: In Vancouver. Against Turkey, yeah.
0: They start their campaign there. A few Brisbane locals have made the trek, including John Haley, and he's on the phone. We found him. John, what are you doing at the moment?
5: I'm sipping on a margarita out of a can to celebrate Mexico's 2-0 win.
2: I'd say life's tough, John. It sounds awesome.
0: What was the atmosphere like, John?
5: It was actually pretty good. I'm down in the fan zone, which, if anyone from Australia is in Vancouver, it's probably the place to be if you're not actually at a game. Probably helped by about quite a few thousand Mexican people who, if they weren't cheering for their team, they were booing the other team, booing the US flag and booing the US, not the US president, booing the FIFA president.
2: Oh, wow.
0: Wow.
2: And did you happen to spot many other Aussies in the crowd, John?
5: Only a few. I mean, we're sort of got to be distinctive by our scarves or our hats or our, and I just priced a jersey. It was about $180 Canadian. So I think I'll be wearing my FIFA shirt for another day or two.
0: Yeah. So look, this has been a lifelong dream for you to make it to the World Cup. Why?
5: I played soccer as a kid and then I took up refereeing for about 10 years and I got to the top division in Brisbane at about 26 years old, I think it was. And then I had to stop Started doing MBA part-time while working 50 hours plus at what's now PwC. Was Coopers and Lybrand then, because most of us, yes, PwC's had a few issues lately, so we say we worked for Coopers and Lybrand, but which we did. So I had to drop the refereeing, but I either had a dream or a delusion that in 10 or 20 years after that, I was going to come to the World Cup as a referee.
0: Wow,
2: well,
0: really?
2: You haven't made it as a referee, but you are making it as a spectator this year. And what's the vibe like overall in Vancouver, given, you know, it's being hosted across Canada, the US and Mexico? So what's the vibe like there where you are?
5: The fan zone is fantastic. I've been here for a couple of days. I used to live here and everything else, as you know, Craig, from our chat yesterday. But it's fairly quiet downtown compared to what you might think. But then again, Canada are playing in Toronto tomorrow, so I'm coming down to the fan zone to watch that game here in Vancouver. And then Canada come here next week, so it might liven up quite a bit once Canada arrive. And also, there are no Canadian teams left in the Stanley Cup ice hockey. The Canadians are fairly addicted to the ice hockey as well. So.
0: Yeah, do you like the fact, though, that it's spread across three countries?
5: I think it's fine. I went to San Diego, which I hadn't been to before, so I went to the warm-up game there. I've got a ticket for the Paraguay game in San Francisco, so I'm going there in a couple of weeks' time, and then back to Australia from there. So I don't think it's a bad thing, and apparently every country's subsidising this on top of all the money that FIFA are making out of. If you look at the ticket prices and everything else, you'd go, there should be a bottomless pit of money. Oh, that's why they'll boom FIFA and the president whenever it came up, I think, the Mexicans.
0: Yeah.
5: So.
0: Well, how steep are the tickets?
5: Well, I paid for some resale tickets. I think it was $700 US for one and $600 or $700 Australia. But I also got lucky in the second ballot from Football Australia, but it was after I bought the resales, which is fine. And I got two of those $60 US tickets that with about $40 of US charges for the Turkey game and the Paraguay game. So I missed out completely in the first ballot, three games I bid for, and mid prices. I didn't go cheap. And then bought these expensive resale tickets. Then, you know, a couple of weeks later, I get the $60 US tickets. I'm not complaining. It's just, it's part of life. So,
0: And a holiday at the same time for you.
5: Yeah, that's right. But as I said, I've lived here. I have a Canadian daughter from when I lived here. So there's a few other connections.
0: Yeah.
5: Plus, I'm staying with some friends who I know from a Kentucky tour from 37 years ago.
0: Oh, wow. I love that. The old Kentucky tour. Yeah, I've been on that too.
2: You never know who you meet and
0: that's
2: who you get in touch with some 37 years later to say, hey, I'm coming to Vancouver. Do you mind if I bunk in as part of the FIFA World Cup? Well, John.
5: I've kept in touch for years, but because I come over here regularly because of the daughter and everything else. So we have catch up, so we're not quite strangers. But 37 years is we were 27 years old when we were on that tour.
0: Gosh.
5: 37 years later, we're still friends.
2: Well, that's a moment to celebrate as well. Well, enjoy the experience. Like you said, you got tickets for a few of the Aussie games. That all starts for the Socceroos Sunday afternoon, about 2 o'clock our time back here in Brisbane when they start their campaign against Turkey. John, thanks for taking us there this morning to Vancouver. Really appreciate it.
5: No worries, Craig. Oh, and tell Jenny Woodward the weather is balmy and about 20 degrees at the moment.
0: Oh, we will. Thank you, John. That's
2: Don't
0: lovely.
2: Worry about that. And the first game of the World Cup, that was in the early hours of this morning. Kickoff was, what was that? About 5 o'clock, Mexico against South Africa, and Mexico getting the points in that one.
4: You're with Craig Zonka and Loretta Ryan.
3: 612 ABC Brisbane.
0: Oh, and we have to say a big happy birthday to Reg. Hello, Reg.
6: Happy birthday.
2: He says on the text line, oh, you forgot it's my birthday today.
0: Sorry, Reg.
2: Reg, a regular correspondent on the text line. We didn't forget. We just needed a gentle reminder.
0: Also, Reg says, I watched the opening ceremony of the World Cup soccer early this morning, the first match there at Dimension between Mexico and South Africa. So, Reg, I hope you continue to watch and enjoy the World Cup.
2: Yeah. Are you going to get into it? What do you reckon? If the Socceroos are doing well,
0: oh, yeah.
2: You do, and you think, oh, wow. It is one of the biggest sporting events in the world. 10 to 8 the time here on 612 ABC Brisbane.
0: Now, do you have a little quirk, Craig? Do you have a quirk?
2: I've got lots of them.
0: A quirk of nature? I reckon a lot of your colleagues would be able to name a few of your quirks.
2: Okay, go for it.
0: Oh, no. Well, I'll leave that to Holly and Michaela. what would you say mine would be? Be careful now. What would my quirk be?
2: I think, it's lovely because you're so generous to everyone around you, Loretta. But when you do go to order at a cafe...
0: Oh, you've just said that.
2: How long it takes for you to get an order out after you analyse the menu 25 times.
0: I'm sure there's something that you say that I can't remember what it is, but I'll think of it. But everyone has some quirks, right? And that other people might recognise. And Mel Bampton, of course, from ABC Weekends. Now, Mel.
7: Hello.
0: Do you have a quirk?
7: I do. I cannot eat a meal with my hair down.
0: What?
7: Can't do it. Even if I'm in a restaurant, if I've forgotten a hairband, see, it's around my wrist right now, always on standby. Even if I'm at a restaurant, if I don't have a hairband, I either have to ask the other patrons or I have to go to the kitchen and ask for a rubber band. I cannot eat with my hair
0: down. But your hair is so nice and you've got it out today. So if you sit at your desk and have lunch, you're going to put it up.
7: I have to put it up.
0: Or are you scared that the hair's going to fall on the food?
7: I don't know what it is. It makes me feel claustrophobic.
0: How did that start?
7: I don't know. It's been there forever, I think. So that's one of my quirks, right? And this started this conversation for me because recently I went to a friend's funeral and there were so many incredible speeches at this funeral, but the one that really hit home was the one that broke down some of her quirks. And the one that really stood out for me was her intense loathing of the stickers that you get on fruit.
0: Oh, yes.
7: As soon as somebody said that, we were all like, oh, yes, that completely encapsulates this person. Quirks are the things, right, that make you you. Mm. Now, we're not talking about irks, you know, irks like somebody pulling up in the car park and just leaving their engine running for an extended period of time, or hopping on a flight and watching a movie without headphones.
0: They're irks.
2: Or on speakerphone in the quiet carriage of your train.
7: Exactly.
0: We're talking about little quirks that people have that make them unique.
7: Yep, so not irks. We're definitely not talking about kinks because I don't have that kind of time slot. Uh-huh. We are talking about quirks, okay?
0: Craig, just to clarify. He does have one. When he talks, he doesn't know he's doing it. Look, he scribbles.
2: What are these pieces of paper in front of me?
0: Now, these are scripts that have been lovingly done by Holly and Michaela.
2: I can't even read them.
0: Supposed to read, and he writes. He just scribbles all over them, and then the pen is on his hand as well.
7: And often circular, because you know what? I was going to say, if you didn't suggest it, what I do know about Craig, which isn't a lot yet because we're still forming our friendship, aren't we, Craig?
2: Yeah, that's true enough.
7: You circle everything while you're talking.
2: Yeah, that is
7: one of your quirks. I've got a friend who can't touch terracotta. I've got another friend who cannot, she gags about displaced matter. So what I'm talking about, if there is a hair on the bathroom vanity, she's...
0: Really?
7: But she also studied forensics. So she can cut up a cadaver, but she cannot handle displaced matter. So quirks is what we're talking about. The things that people would say about you at your eulogy that make you you.
0: Oh, my gosh. They'll say something. They'll just say ELO. About me. That's what they'll say.
2: Oh, no, there's a long list.
0: Well, give me another one then.
2: No, I'm still going to save it up.
0: Oh, it's funny. I'm trying to think, you know, I have superstitions. I won't pass people on the steps, but that's a different thing.
7: No, that's a quirk.
0: Yeah. Oh, is
7: that
0: a quirk?
7: Definitely a quirk.
0: I definitely won't pass people on the steps.
7: Yeah. I can't backtrack. If I've gone past where I need to get to, I'm not going backwards. Uh-huh. Not doing it. I'll go all the way around the block rather than turn around and go back.
0: Really?
7: So quirks is what we're talking about on Saturday breakfast tomorrow morning. I want to hear about Brisbane and Greater Brisbane's quirks. Send them to me tomorrow morning after 5.
2: Looking forward to it, Mel Bampton.
0: Wow.
2: Going to be with you on 612 ABC Brisbane, along with Annette McFarlane. Going to be talking gardening. So much more. I've got so many questions for Annette
0: right now. Me too. When I listen of a Saturday, because I want to get these big pots for my balcony, really big pots, right? But I don't know what to put in them.
7: Oh.
0: What sort of plant?
7: Fruit tree. Citrus, beautiful.
0: Fruit tree.
2: Olive
7: oranges,
2: tree.
7: They look gorgeous.
0: Okay.
7: Yep.
0: Okay, that's a great idea.
2: Yeah.
0: Then I'll make my orange marmalade for the Ecker that I have to do.
2: Mel's
7: but you should definitely get Annette's. You should get Annette's opinion, however, tomorrow morning, because she is the expert.
2: Thank you, Mel. 5 to 8 here on 612 ABC Brisbane.

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1: She gave a show-stopping performance at the Tony Awards this week. She opened the awards and it was just spectacular.
0: Oh, speaking of music too, Johnny Wilstead on the text line. Thank you, John, for letting me know. Wonderful Brisbane folk, the call out from John to go and check out the Queensland band Halfway, playing one of their infrequent shows. I'm a big fan of Halfway at Mirabore Ministries in West End. Thank you for letting me know, John. He'll be on stage with the bass guitar in hand for Halfway, John. Jungle Giants also playing at Fortitude Music Hall tomorrow night. Matt Corby will be in action at Fortitude on Sunday night. The Wiggles live in concert at the Glass House Theatre over the next few days.
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3: Traffic. Crews are looking after a multi-vehicle crash at Tarragindi. It's on Marshall Road near Heathwhite Street. We've got lights on Flash Logan Road through Underwood. Also, that earlier house fire being looked after, Monmouth Street at Morningside. The Bruce Highway pretty much at speed going southbound past North Lakes area. I'm Mark Jansfield from ATN with all the latest 612 ABC Brisbane traffic.
1: And Janelle, thanks for your text. She says, I have to have the same colour pegs on an item on the clothesline. That's her quirk.
0: Oh yeah, that's definitely her quirk. News is next, 8 o'clock.
4: ABC News. Good morning, I'm Maria Hatzakis. President Donald Trump has called off plans for renewed US military strikes on Iran. John Lyons reports from Washington.
5: Highlighting the unpredictability of Mr. Trump's statements on this war, the president began the day saying he was preparing a third day of US attacks, including an attack on Iran's major energy processor, Karg Island. But within hours, he said he had decided to call off any attacks because the US and Iran had now agreed on final points to end the war. He suggested a deal will be signed soon. US media have calculated that President Trump has said more than 30 times in recent weeks that an end to the war was near. John Lyons, ABC News, Washington.
4: The federal government has pushed back on criticism its NDIS shake-up could risk leaving people with unmet needs. State and territory disability ministers say they're concerned they're not equipped to manage the 350,000 people who were due to be removed or diverted from the scheme from 2028. But Minister for the NDIS, Jenny McAllister, says Australia needs to rebuild disability supports outside of the program.
6: We've thought really carefully about these reforms, and I'm looking forward to engaging with state and territory colleagues about this. We are clear that the NDIS was never intended to be the only support system available for people with disability.
4: Investigations are underway into a fire that's destroyed a house on Brisbane's south side. The blaze broke out on Monmouth Street in Morningside early this morning. No one was home at the time. Investigators are expected to examine the scene today to try to work out what sparked the blaze. Queensland beekeepers say their industry is on the brink with no way to save their hives from varroa mites. Emma Johnson has the story.
7: The invasive mite was first detected in southeast Queensland 12 months ago and has since destroyed almost all wild honeybee colonies in the region. Beekeepers have met in Bundaberg to discuss a path forward. Australian Honeybee Industry Council Chief Executive Danny Lefebvre says the US results of a new biopesticide look promising, but it could be years before it's available in Queensland.
8: The reality is globally there is not a lot of treatment options for varroa.
7: Apiarists say the cost of battling the mite could put them out of business within the next 2 years. Primary Industries Minister Tony Perrott has ruled out relief payments, but says the government is working to find a solution for the pests.
4: An Australian study has found teenagers who use social media for 2 hours a day show a small increase in poor mental health. Lucy Barber reports.
9: The Murdoch Children's Research Institute and Deakin University tracked social media use by 1,200 Melbourne children across a decade. It found teens whose daily social media use exceeded 2 hours were more likely to experience small increases in depressive symptoms a year later, compared to those who used it less than 1 hour per day. The biggest impact was observed in girls aged 12 to 13, but the study is not suggesting social media caused the symptoms. Researchers relied on teenagers' self-reporting their screen time and did not analyse the types of social media they were using. The research was completed before Australia's world-first social media ban for under-16s took effect.
4: In soccer, Mexico has defeated South Africa in the opening game of the FIFA World Cup in Mexico City in front of more than 80,000 fans. David Mark reports.
10: The opening ceremony at the Azteca Stadium featured fireworks, a giant World Cup trophy, and performances by numerous singers, including the superstar Shakira. It preceded the kickoff between the host nation Mexico and South Africa, won 2-0 by Mexico. It's the first of 104 matches played across 16 cities in the USA, Canada, and Mexico that will culminate in the World Cup final in July.
4: The weather for Queensland, isolated to scattered showers in eastern districts, tending widespread at times on the north tropical coast. Isolated showers in the southern interior, clearing during the day, mostly sunny elsewhere. Cairns and Rockhampton 27, Townsville 28, Mackay 25, Bundaberg 24, Mount Isa a top of 29 degrees. In the state southeast, partly cloudy with showers, Brisbane, Ipswich, the Gold and Sunshine Coasts 23, Logan 22, Toowoomba 18. Looking ahead, partly cloudy with showers tomorrow. ABC News.
11: Good morning. Welcome to AM. I'm Melissa Clark in Canberra, coming to you from Ngunnawal country and acknowledging other custodians. On today's program, the World Cup kicks off in Mexico, the hosts claiming the opening game amid a slew of red cards, and the magazine which helps support Australia's homeless, also A Ticket to Love, how the big issue helped one man find his wife.
12: Thank you for the big issue. Yes. The best magazine in the world.
13: There's, like I say to Trevor, you know, if it wasn't for the big issue, you
12: would never met.
13: Yeah.
11: But first, Defence Minister Richard Marles' visit to the UK has been thrown off course after his British counterpart resigned just hours before they were due to meet. The pair had planned to come together at a naval base critical to the AUKUS defence partnership. For the UK, the resignation of John Healey is another blow to the embattled British Prime Minister Sir Keir Starmer. Europe Bureau Chief Ms Zoe Ford reports from London.
14: Defence Secretary John Healey's two-page resignation letter came as a shock to those in Westminster and beyond.
15: Because there's been an avalanche of reaction.
16: The letter was only made public in the last hour.
17: It certainly is a huge political bombshell.
18: He has done the honourable thing.
19: He's done something very rare in British politics.
14: Mr Healey wrote he had no other option than to step down after Prime Minister Sir Keir Starmer did not boost defence spending.
20: You have been unable, and the Treasury has been unwilling, to commit the resources that the nation needs to defend the country at this time of rising threats.
14: He said the UK's defence investment plan falls well short of what's required.
20: I am being forced to make decisions that would reduce the readiness of our forces and increase the risk to personnel on operations, and could make the country less safe.
14: Less than 24 hours earlier, there was no hint of the political bombshell to come.
21: And it's a particular pleasure for Yvette and I to welcome our good friends Penny and Richard.
14: When Mr Healey and the British Foreign Secretary Yvette Cooper met with Australia's Defence Minister Richard Marles and Foreign Minister Penny Wong in London for their annual bilateral meeting, AUKMIN. During the press conference, he was asked about when the Defence Investment Plan would be released.
21: I'm not going to comment on figures. The Prime Minister knows what defence and the nation needs.
14: When the resignation came, it was immediate. Mr Healey was due to join his Australian counterpart at a naval base critical to the AUKUS defence pact for a significant media event, but it was cancelled. Retired Air Marshal Greg Bagwell is a fellow with the defence think tank, the Royal United Services Institute.
22: If I was in Australia right now, I wouldn't be too despondent, notwithstanding the fact the defence minister's about to be stood up, or has just been stood up. I'm sure they've had a chat privately. But yeah, look, I think some of those key programmes will survive this.
14: Dr Tony McNulty from Queen Mary University London was a Labour MP under Tony Blair and Gordon Brown.
23: The relationship between Australia and the UK in defence and foreign matters, as well as other matters, are still very, very strong. And they will withstand what is, as I say, a wound for the Starmer government.
24: Do you
1: think this hurts the AUKUS agreement in any way?
23: I don't think so. That's bigger than individual politicians.
14: John Healey was known for his loyalty, so his resignation is being seen as a stinging public rebuke of Keir Starmer. He's the sixth minister to resign since bruising local election results for the Labor Party last month. Richard Marles wouldn't speak to the media in Portsmouth, but his office released a statement saying he valued his work with John Healey and that the Australia-UK defence relationship was enduring. This is Mazoe Ford in London reporting for AM.
11: After several days of retaliatory attacks between the US and Iran, President Donald Trump has called off today's planned strikes by the American military. It comes just hours after he said the US Army would go hard on Iranian targets and may even take control of its main oil export hub. This is what Donald Trump told Fox News overnight.
2: Yeah, there will be more bombing tonight. It'll be a bigger, more powerful.
11: John Lyons is the ABC's America's editor. He joined me from Washington. John, that's what he said earlier. What's he saying now?
3: Well, Melissa, this shows the unpredictability of Donald Trump when it comes to Iran and the war. He said that first thing this morning to Fox News, basically made clear or said we are going to be attacking, maybe even taking Karg Island, their major oil facility, processing facility. And then a few hours later, he completely walked away from that. He put out on his Truth Social posting, he said that based on the fact that discussions with the Islamic Republic of Iran had been brought to the highest level of Iranian leadership, he said, and approved, I have cancelled the scheduled strikes and bombings against Iran this evening. Discussions and final points had been, in both concept and great detail, approved by all parties involved. And then he listed those who've agreed, including the United States, Israel, Saudi Arabia, UAE, Qatar, Turkey, Pakistan, Bahrain, Kuwait, Jordan, Egypt, and others. He said the naval blockade, which the US is enforcing, will remain in effect until this, quote, transaction, in quotes, is finalised. Time and place of the signing to be announced shortly. And so some of the US media here have made the point that this is that he's more than 30 times he has said that the end of the war is nigh. And so I think that we can take that with a certain degree of scepticism.
11: So what is the likelihood of a deal anytime soon then?
3: My assessment is that the Iranians don't want a quick deal, that the Iranians think the longer they can drag this out, the more political pain they can inflict on Donald Trump, the stronger their hand when it comes to negotiations. They want, amongst other things, there's an estimated $10 billion of Iranian assets around the world that have been frozen. They want those unfrozen, so they want a $10 billion hit to their coffers immediately, a top-up. And they will be vague, I think, in their wording about any future nuclear program. And I think their assessment is the longer this goes on, the stronger their position and the weaker Donald Trump's position. So I don't think we're in for any quick deal.
11: The ABC's America's editor, John Lyons. You're listening to AM, where it's 12 minutes past 8. 3 days of parliamentary hearings into the federal government's changes to the National Disability Insurance Scheme have wrapped up. The plans to scale back the NDIS were widely criticised by participants, the workforce and states and territories. But the government is hoping to have the changes legislated within 3 weeks. Jenny McAllister is the Minister for Disability and the National Disability Insurance Scheme, and she joined me a short time ago. Minister, thanks for speaking to me on AM this morning.
6: It's a pleasure, Mel.
11: Is there anything from these 3 days of hearings that have convinced you that some changes or some change in the timing is necessary for this overall package of NDIS reforms?
6: Look, we are convinced, of course, that the NDIS requires significant change to get it back on track. It costs much more than we ever expected. There is too much fraud, and the quality of services and the outcomes being delivered for participants are not what we would have hoped when we originally set it up. We referred it to committee and supported a committee process precisely because we wanted to hear from stakeholders. I'm really grateful for all of those stakeholders who have made a contribution to the committee, and I'm looking forward to the committee's report next week.
11: Ahead of the report being handed down, though, you as Minister will have been well aware of the evidence being given by stakeholders. Has any of that been persuasive to you to consider that anything might need to be changed or altered before it gets put to the Senate for a vote?
6: Much of the evidence spoke to the need for engagement with the disability community about key aspects of the reform. That is already a feature of our thinking and our planning. And so, for example, the way that we approach access to the scheme will need to be worked through between now and 2028. We'd expect that the technical advice that we'll be seeking from experts will be complemented by deep engagement with the disability community so that we can hear from lived experience and make sure that the arrangements we propose are aligned with community expectations about how important questions of access are organised.
11: So continued discussion about the implementation of technical details, but nothing that would need to change in the legislation going forward?
6: We'll wait for the committee report. I know that colleagues, Labor and from the crossbench and the opposition will be thinking carefully about the evidence they've heard. We'll engage with that committee's report in good faith.
11: Are you willing to make changes if that's what the report recommends?
6: We'll definitely be examining the recommendations in the report. That's the purpose of the committee.
11: And if there are
6: unintended consequences, of course we'll look to action those. But the approach we've taken is to work through this over a long period of time. These reforms have been under discussion since 2023. We'll be very interested in the recommendations that come to us from this committee as a consequence of all of this evidence.
11: We saw evidence from a lot of allied health professionals saying that, look, their sector had been shaped by the NDIS over many years, and having big cuts to supports and funding levels will leave them struggling to provide services, particularly to people in home or in regional and remote locations, and that more transition time would help. Is there any willingness to take more time or reconsider the time frame in the transition to these changes?
6: When we're thinking about the services that people use from allied health providers, the changes that we are proposing don't seem aligned with that kind of analysis. What's proposed is a cut to or a realignment of the resources available to people in capacity building, which would see, on average, supports reduced from 72 sessions a year to 68 sessions a year. That's more than one a week. It's significantly more than the level of service that would

0: be provided in other service systems like Veterans Health or Medicare Management of Chronic Disease, we're really confident that we can make those changes safely in a way that's aligned with the long-term sustainability of the scheme and the need to make sure people have appropriate supports.
1: Even if you don't see that analysis as being one that fits with the mode, the states and territories are likewise raising concerns about the pace of reform. They're saying collectively that there's a real risk that people with disability will end up in hospitals or other inappropriate settings because of the time frame here. Do you accept that that is a risk if alternative supports aren't in place in time?
0: We've thought really carefully about these reforms, and I'm looking forward to engaging with state and territory colleagues about this. We are clear that the NDIS was never intended to be the only support system available for people with disability. In fact, there are 5.5 million Australians with disability. Only 760,000 of those people are currently on the NDIS. 82% of people who have disability are not on the NDIS at the moment, and we do need to rebuild those supports outside.
1: Yes, and states and territories are saying they need more time to do that. We haven't even got Queensland signed up to Thriving Kids yet. So is it really realistic to think that those alternative pathways will actually be in place on the timeframe that you've set out?
0: We're looking forward to working with states and territories. We agreed with premiers at the beginning of this year that there'd be a joint investment of $10 billion into supports outside of the scheme. For reference, that is roughly the amount of support that was in place prior to the NDIS. We do think rebuilding the supports outside the scheme is critical, and we're looking forward to working with states and territories on standing that up.
1: Jenny McAllister, thank you very much for speaking to AM this morning.
0: It's my pleasure, Melissa. Thank you.
1: And Jenny McAllister is the Minister for Disability and the National Disability Insurance Scheme. It's been 1 year since a London-bound Air India plane crashed shortly after takeoff, killing 260 people. Despite promises of transparency, the final investigation report is yet to be released, leaving key questions about what caused the disaster, and those questions remain unresolved. South Asia correspondent Rachel Clayton reports.
2: Among rows of chili plants, Sabdavai Chowdhury remembers the son who grew up watching him tend to these fields before leaving India to build a life in London.
3: I never dreamed that my son would go so far. He was the first person from our village to go abroad.
2: That journey came to a devastating end a year ago when Air India Flight 171 bound for London crashed seconds after takeoff, killing all but one person on board. Mr. Chowdhury's son Kamlesh and his daughter-in-law Dapuben were among the victims.
3: That day our lives put into darkness.
2: The plane crashed into medical college accommodation just 2 kilometres from Ahmedabad Airport in India's west. The charred remains of that building have become a daily reminder to locals of the 19 people killed on the ground, including Hetalben Prajapati's husband, Mahesh Jarawala.
4: I lost my person. No one is concerned. Only the person who lost their dear one is affected.
2: Indian investigators have spent the past year analysing flight data, cockpit recordings and wreckage from the Boeing 787. A preliminary investigation last year found fuel to both engines was cut off seconds after takeoff, causing a catastrophic loss of thrust. But a year on, investigators still do not know why that happened. Under international rules, a complete report into the fatal crash is due after 1 year. But India's Aircraft Accident Investigation Bureau says it will not meet that deadline, according to Bloomberg and Reuters, and are expected to release an interim report today outlining the investigation's progress and reasons for the delay. Mr. Chowdhury's son says the only thing that can ease his family's grief is a full account of what went wrong.
3: I feel the souls of those who lost their lives will get peace after the release of the report. We want a fair probe. We want the report to be released by the government now. We also demand the building on which the plane crashed should be converted into a memorial. There is no justice until the report is out.
2: An anniversary that raises more questions than answers. This is Rachel Clayton in New Delhi, reporting for AM.
1: In the aftermath of the deaths of three spearfishers from shark attacks in recent weeks, the conversation has turned to effective deterrent measures. Controversial options abandoned in Western Australia have found success in other states, and there are calls to reinstate them. Andrew Chounding reports.
5: Abalone fisherman Mark Payne is based in Esperance on WA's south coast, and he has a long history with sharks.
6: I've lost five good mates to fatals. Everyone in town knows someone who's been attacked or killed by a great white.
5: Mark Payne ran WA's shark drumline trial known as SMART, or Shark Management Alert in Real Time, a system several hundred metres offshore that alerts operators when an animal is hooked. The non-lethal system allows officials to intercept, tag and relocate sharks further offshore, with ongoing tracking bringing some reassurance to fishers, surfers, swimmers and divers. But Mark Payne says the trial was axed in 2021.
6: I believe the reason the public trial in Western Australia was cut short was because of controversy.
5: While there was pushback from conservation groups at the time, the SMART drumline trial ended because only two white sharks were caught in 2 years. They're still used in Queensland and New South Wales.
6: Yeah, I believe the New South Wales SMART drumline program is probably the most successful mitigation program we've got.
5: Mitigation measures have been thrust back into the spotlight following three separate fatal shark attacks in recent weeks. Two men died while spearfishing in the waters off WA's coast, one near Rottnest Island and one near Albany. A third spear fisherman died in far north Queensland. Bond University's Dr. Daryl McPhee has researched unprovoked shark bites. He says the technology and understanding of smart drum lines has improved significantly since WA stopped using them.
7: Different mitigation options have different levels of efficacy across Australia, but I definitely think smart drum lines is something that the WA government should reconsider, given there have been two fatalities in WA in the last month.
5: Despite the deaths, a return to drumlines in WA has been ruled out by Premier Roger Cook. Individual tagging will continue in the state's waters.
8: Now, our shark mitigation strategies are nation-leading in the terms of the work we're doing through our SMART app, continuing to tag sharks so that we've got sight in terms of where they're occurring.
5: The state government offers cash back on approved shark deterrent devices.
8: Take advantage of the rebates that are available to protect yourself.
5: Experts say while a range of personal mitigation measures exist, not all are proven to work. Professor Charlie Hooveniers is the director of the Marine and Coastal Research Consortium at Flinders University.
9: And we've tested a whole variety that includes some of them using magnets, some of them using electric field, but also some sensory deterrents. For example, we've tested a surfboard wax.
5: Others, like those on offer to WA residents, have proven results.
9: In our research on all the species responsible for the most shark bites, on a whole variety of different electric deterrent or products, have shown that it can reduce the risk of a shark bite by 60%.
1: Flinders University Professor Charlie Hooveniers, ending that report by Andrew Chounding. The 2026 FIFA World Cup has begun in Mexico City with an opening ceremony filled with colour, culture and a performance by global music star Shakira. Thousands of locals have gathered at the legendary Azteca Stadium to watch the World Cup on their home turf for the first time in 40 years. Amanda Shalala is there. Amanda, we've had the first game now, Mexico defeating South Africa. There's been some controversy though.
10: Mel, there were three red cards in this game. That's pretty unbelievable. Two to South Africa and one to Mexico right near the end. And maybe a bit of contention as to whether all of them were justified as well. But wouldn't want it to overshadow the final result. Mexico ended up winning and they really deserved to win. They were definitely the better side. So with or without those two red cards to the South Africans in particular, I think the co-host nation still would have gone on to win it fairly comfortably.
1: What's the atmosphere been like so far? I mean, between the opening ceremony and one of the co-hosts winning the opening match, I'm going to guess there's quite a bit of energy.
10: Oh, Mel, it is amazing here. This is a true footballing nation. So you can go to many other parts of the world. We know, like in Europe and in South America in particular, they love it here like nothing else. It's almost like a religion. Everyone I've been speaking to, there have been some mixed feelings over the cost of the tournament. But once we got into game mode from last night up until today, everyone is just having the best time. It's a party. Last night, they were partying on the streets, on the main roundabout in the city, until the early hours of the morning. I know this because it was right outside my hotel room. And I thought, surely they'll stop soon. Surely they'll stop. And they kept going. And no, this was the night before the game. So I'm getting no sleep tonight because I'm sure they're going to go off. It's absolutely brilliant to see the way that they've received it. And I hope that the USA and Canada can follow in their footsteps.
1: All right, Amanda, make sure you pace yourself. A few more weeks to go yet, so get some sleep.
10: Thanks, Mel.
1: That's a deputy editor of ABC Sport, Amanda Shalala, in Mexico City. And look, many of you will be familiar with The Big Issue magazine. It's celebrating its 30th anniversary next week. For three decades, the magazine has allowed Australians experiencing homelessness to not only earn an income, but to connect with their community. And for one vendor, that connection led to love, as Rachel Hayter reports.
11: Trevor Clark was selling The Big Issue magazine on Central Sydney's George Street when he met Ellen.
12: She kept on coming up and seeing me and I said, I just liked her. I thought she had a great swagger.
11: Ellen McCabe worked at a law firm in the Rocks and would walk past Trevor every morning on her way to the office.
13: The thing that I remember was his red jacket and he's holding a cigarette and his head falling down over his eyes and holding The Big Issue.
11: The pair formed a friendship, and after 6 months of chatting, Trevor plucked up the courage to ask Ellen out.
12: One day, she got back from New Zealand after her dad passed away, and I was with my good mate, a good friend,
13: Marcus,
12: and I asked her out, and she said yes. And I turned to Marcus and we gave each other a high five.
11: But at the time, Trevor had a pokies addiction, which delayed their first date.
12: We were going to go out that weekend and I wanted just to treat her to coffee or something, but I was so scared because I had no money, so I didn't go down and see her.
11: But they stayed in contact, and when Ellen needed surgery, Trevor came good.
12: I just went to the hospital every day just to make sure she was going to be all right. And that's how I fell in love with her. I couldn't stay away from her, you know. She was just such a delightful lady.
13: There was something about him that I felt not afraid of or scared, you know what I mean? I felt safe.
11: Trevor and Ellen are now married. Jen Vook is the editor of The Big Issue and says the magazine has come a long way since it was launched outside Melbourne's Flinders Street station in June 1996.
14: In that time, we have sold 14 million copies. We have had more than 8,700 vendors. And perhaps most importantly, we have put almost $42 million back into the pockets of people who need it most.
11: As for Trevor, he's been selling the magazine for 21 years. And next month, he and Ellen celebrate their 15th wedding anniversary.
12: I just want to say thank you for The Big Issue. The best magazine in the world.
13: Like I say to Trevor, you know, if it wasn't for The Big Issue,
12: we'd never have met.
13: Yeah, it was highly unlikely that we would have met.
1: Trevor and Ellen ending that lovely report by Rachel Hayter. Briefly in finance, stocks on Wall Street have closed higher after that announcement from US President Donald Trump cancelling planned strikes against Iran, and the Aussie dollar's up, buying 70.5 US cents. And that's AM for today. AM's executive producer is Michael Edwards, and today's program produced by Catherine Gregory, technical production by Kem White and Nick Drakoulis. I'm Melissa Clark. Have a safe and happy weekend. It's 8:30.
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17: Morning to you. It's Friday, the 12th of June. You know that growth is significant here in Queensland, particularly in the Moreton Bay Shire and the Logan City areas. Imagine being in a new suburb where you've got a bus stop, but no one will put on a bus to stop at the bus stop. What does that mean if you're in one of those new planned estates, planned supposedly, where people are a significant way out of Logan City or Brisbane City, and you've got a bus stop, but the authorities aren't putting on buses to stop at the bus stops? It seems like something from Yes Minister. But the problem is it's not. It's happening here in southeast Queensland. We'll look at that this morning. We'll also look at or preview what's happening with the big beekeepers event. You've heard the story that beehives are collapsing because of varroa mite. And this will mean that you're probably able to buy honey, well, what is advertised as honey at the supermarket. But the problem is it's coming from overseas and there's almost no honey actually in the honey. Now, if you don't believe me, as I didn't believe it, you wait till you hear what I replay for you later on today about whether or not you're actually eating honey when you buy imported honey. That's coming up later on today here on 612 ABC Brisbane. First of all, let's go to news headlines with Chelsea Malunga. Chelsea, good morning to you.
18: Good morning, Steve. US President Donald Trump says an end to the Iran war is close and final points have been agreed to. President Trump began the day saying the US was preparing to attack Iran's most sensitive energy processing facility, Karg Island. But hours later, he said he'd cancelled any attacks because final points of an agreement had been met and that an end to the war was close. Back home, a house has been destroyed by fire on Brisbane's south side. The blaze broke out on Monmouth Street in Morningside just after 5:30 this morning. No one was in the house at the time. It took seven crews about an hour to bring the fire under control. The Queensland CFMEU Inquiry's 10th block of public hearings has heard fresh allegations of union thuggery and misconduct. Several high-ranking bureaucrats gave evidence at the probe this week, including Office of Industrial Relations Executive Andrea Fox and former OIR Deputy Director General Kim Bancroft. The inquiry heard Ms. Bancroft tried to address alleged CFMEU misconduct during her nine-month tenure, but was sacked because a particular union was unhappy with her. Hearings will resume in Brisbane next week. And host nation Mexico has beaten South Africa 2-0 in the opening match of the FIFA Men's World Cup in Mexico City. Julian Quiñones blasted the opening goal through the opposition goalkeeper's legs in the ninth minute. Raul Jimenez then added a second in the 67th minute.
17: Chelsea, thank you very much.
18: Thank you.
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15: Traffic.
19: That multi-vehicle crash has been cleared at Tarragindi Marshall Road near Heathwhite Street. We've got a couple of breakdowns to watch out for. One's a broken down truck on the Gateway Motorway, northbound direction near Lytton Road through Murarrie. Also a broken down car at Logan Motorway, westbound left shoulder after the Stapleton Road off-ramp through Heathwood. We've got an earlier house fire being attended to at Woodridge, North Street near Russell Street intersection. Also that earlier fire at Morningside as well, Monmouth Street around Riding Road intersection. We've also got lights on flash at Logan Road at Beanley Road intersection through Underwood. The Bruce Highway has been behaving itself southbound past North Lakes. Just a very brief delay as you go past Anzac Avenue. The Centenary Highway slowing inbound to the Jindalee Bridge. I'm Mark Jansfield from ATN with all the latest 612 ABC Brisbane traffic.
17: Good on you, Mark. Thank you so much. Currently 17 degrees in Brisbane right now. Bayside 18 degrees. Logan City 16 degrees. Redcliffe 21 degrees. The Gold Coast 19 degrees and the Sunshine Coast 17 degrees. After 9 o'clock this morning, we're going to take a close look at what might be unintended consequences of the federal government's capital gains tax planned changes and the effect on specific category of charities that rely on trusts to earn money for their charitable purposes. Now, Andrew Lee, who's the Federal Minister for Charities, gave an address to the Media Club on Wednesday of this week.
20: Charities can see where the official stats are missing people. They can advocate. They can innovate. They can ask uncomfortable questions. A confident democracy lets charities speak.
17: And those charities are speaking and they are worried that the federal government may have missed something terribly important. That's coming up after nine.
15: Steve Austin. 612 ABC Brisbane.
17: Well, let's go to the new estate that has bus stops but no buses. Southeast Queensland is growing fast. Hundreds of thousands of new homes are being built in what's called priority development areas. Suburbs and areas like Flagstone in Logan City and Ripley in Ipswich City. And while developers are building bus stops in these areas, as they are forced to do, residents are trapped in these areas because there's no bus for the bus stop. ABC reporter Toby Loftus has been following the story. Toby Loftus, just how significant of a problem is access to public transport in these new master-planned priority development areas like Flagstone and Ripley.
0: Yeah, look, Steve, in areas like Flagstone, that's probably one of the bigger issue areas. So there's one bus service to Flagstone. It runs about every hour, but that bus service only goes to Browns Plains. So to get anywhere else from Flagstone will require at least one bus change. To get to Brisbane City from Flagstone will take a couple of hours. That's with no traffic on the roads. Now, more shockingly, Steve, if you want to get to Jim

0: down from Flagstone, from Browns Plains to Jimboomba. So that's a 9-minute drive, takes 2 hours on a bus.
1: Now, developers are required by government edict to build these bus stops. What you're telling me is that they're not putting in the bus services to service the bus stops. So this means residents are effectively trapped in these new suburbs.
0: Yes, Steve. Look, I've spoken to a disability pensioner in Flagstone, Maria Feiger. Now, she Flagstone is soon to be home to 50,000 new dwellings and 138,000 people, but she says that her world feels small. So she says she can currently be at home for 3 weeks at a time without being able to get out because she can't walk to public transport. So while the developer has put in a bus stop meters from her house, the bus in Flagstone doesn't extend that far into the development. So it'll be a several kilometre walk for her to get to a bus stop where the one bus actually stops, but she can't physically do that. So it basically, she says, traps her in her home, and she can't understand why the developers can put in infrastructure and extend the bus service to provide for everyone out in those areas. I've spoken to others as well, like Margaret Carswell, a retiree, and she says that she has to take, as I mentioned before, the Jimboomba issue. She has to go, her doctor's in Jimboomba, so it takes her 2 hours on the bus to get to her doctor. And she said for the elderly, the area isn't really suitable.
1: So 2 hours for what should be a 9-minute journey.
0: Exactly.
1: My guest is Toby Loftus, ABC reporter, who's been looking at what's happened to residents in those new areas of Flagstone in Logan City and Ripley in Ipswich City. Now, what are the local councils saying about this situation? Because the developers were required by law to build the bus stops. They've done that. They've built the space for them. They've put the plate down. But there's no buses turning up in appropriate ways for them.
0: Mm-hmm. It's important to note, Steve, that outside of the Brisbane City Council area, buses and bus services in areas like Logan, Ipswich, Moreton Bay, that kind of thing, buses are actually the responsibility of the state government and not the local council. It's only in Brisbane where the council runs the buses. So I spoke with John Raven, the mayor of Logan, and he said that in priority development areas like Ipswich, they're supposed to have Flagstone, they're supposed to have a 60% employment containment. So 60% of people are supposed to work in the area. But he said that is just not what's happening at the moment. He said that it's more around the 5% mark. So that means 95% of residents who work in that priority development area have to leave every day for work. And so he said that that's adding congestion onto the roads, and that even for those wanting to take a taxi, it's costing upwards of $90 to go to nearby suburbs. And so these are the challenges that people are facing because of the services not being there as the homes are being built. Now, I've also spoke to Ipswich Mayor Teresa Harding, who has been campaigning for better public transport in the Ripley Priority Development Area near Ipswich. Now, they've recently had a number of new bus services launch in that area. So buses are somewhat a lot more frequent in Ripley than they are in Flagstone and go to a number of different places. But Ms. Harding said that, when you're looking at these new residents that come to these areas, that if there's no public transport available, then suddenly a family of, family of four has to be a two-car household as opposed to either a one-car or a zero-car household. And so that's creating not only an environmental impact, but it's meaning more cars on the road. It's meaning local governments having to spend more money on roads instead of the state spending it on public transport.
1: So the state is basically creating problems that they say they're trying to solve. Just explain to me that, what is the State Department of Transport and Main Roads doing about this issue specifically? Because both these areas are high growth areas of affordable housing in theory, Flagstone in Logan, Ripley in City of Ipswich. What is the state government doing about these two high growth areas?
0: So the Department of Transport and Main Roads has said the bus networks were being regularly reviewed, and routes around Flagstone, Yarrabilba, another priority development in Logan and Jimboomba had been improved. They said there's a $70 million program which is due to expand networks in fast growth areas, and that's constantly being...

0: reviewed, and they said requests for new or additional services are carefully assessed against local transport needs, network performance, and broader priorities across the state. Now, yes.
1: So, okay. So are they saying then that there's not the need in Flagstone or Ripley? Given what given their answer to you, what they're saying is they don't need it. Is that what they're saying?
0: Those could be your words, Steve. It should also be noted, though, that they are working, the state government is working with the federal government and the Ipswich City Council to confirm the scope and timeline for a business case in extending the Springfield and Ipswich train lines, connecting them together basically via Ripley and White Rock, another growth area in the Ripley PDA, which would expand transport in those options too. And that's something that the mayor has asked for, as she said that 70% of Ipswich's growth is going to happen on that proposed rail line. So there's no time frame for that project. Nothing's locked in. Who knows? That could end up just being another bus rapid transit instead of a train line, given what we've seen on the Sunshine Coast and with the Brisbane Metro. But who knows what's going to happen there? But that work is underway too.
1: Toby Loftus, thanks very much.
0: Thanks, Steve.
1: Toby Loftus, ABC reporter there. So if you're in one of those areas of Ripley in the city of Ipswich, or Flagstone, or even Yarrabilba for that matter, in Logan City, I'd love to know if this means you are trapped, you know, 2 hours by changing buses to do a 9-minute journey to Jimboomba, or $90 taxi fare to get to Brisbane if you have to work, where you've got bus stops near your place but no buses calling at them. I'd love to know. 1300-222-612 is the phone number. Or you can send me a text, 0467-922-612. And for that matter, no matter where you are in those new growth development areas, maybe in the Moreton Bay Shire, how hard is it for you to get public transport access? I mean, just a bus where you live. 1300-222-612 is the phone number. I'll give you an update on the traffic in just a moment. Before I do that, Adrian says, additional to bus issues, many bus routes do not return to the Hillcrest Park and Ride, which makes using buses nearly impossible there, as you can't leave your car at Browns Plains, which is where the buses seem to terminate, rather than at the Park and Ride at Hillcrest. Adrian, thank you very much for your message. Paul says, it's exactly the same thing for the Redland City Council. The state government manages the public transport, owns the public transport, not the council. The state is pushing priority development areas throughout the Redlands, as well as with no plans for any public transport infrastructure to support the growth. 99% of our population leave the Redlands on a daily basis to work elsewhere. The state is not developing affordable housing. The average cost of a house is $1 million plus, says Paul. Barry says, I've always wondered if it would be possible for a private company to run a minibus service to these underserviced areas like Flagstone and Ripley, to nearby areas that are serviced, similar to what private schools provide. That's not a bad idea, Barry of Chapel Hill. Another mother listener says, Mark says, how can we possibly invest money in public transport when we're only charging 50 cents per public transport ride? It's insanity. You can't have your cake and eat it too.
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1: 1300-222-612 is the phone number. Very keen to know if you have great difficulties getting public transport in one of those new priority areas, Ripley, Flagstone, Yarrabilba, maybe even on the north side in Warrabah, and there's no houses in Warrabah yet, but any of those northern, those outer rim areas where you've got houses but no buses to get you to work or shopping. A little bit later on, a big conference is being held from today in Bundaberg on this issue.
3: You get on any beekeeping Facebook page in southeast Queensland and you'll just see story after story of people saying, I went out and checked, my bees are all dead.
1: And they're meeting today at Bundaberg. I'll give you details of that later on.
2: 612 ABC Brisbane.
4: Traffic. A multi-vehicle crash is being tidied up at Spring Hill. It's College Road westbound left lane before Musgrave Road intersection. A breakdown to watch for on Southern Crossway, the southbound on-ramp left shoulder through Hendra area. Also a multi-vehicle crash on the M1 northbound near the Lexington Road on-ramp through Underwood. The M1 still a little bit under speed through Slacks Creek for the northbound run. A broken down truck on the Gateway Motorway northbound direction near Lytton Road through Murarrie. And a breakdown on the Logan Motorway westbound left shoulder after the Stapleton Road off-ramp through Heathwood. We've got that earlier house fire at Woodridge North Street near Russell Street intersection. Also got that earlier house fire being looked after at Morningside, Monmouth Street around Riding Road, and lights on flash Logan Road at Beanley Road through Underwood as well. I'm Mark Jansfield from ATN with all the latest 612 ABC Brisbane traffic.
1: Good on you, Mark. Thank you. That's helpful. In just a moment, are you cringing at the price of berries right now? When it comes to strawberries, are prices stabilising or are they getting worse? That's in just a moment.
5: The Vision Splendid Outback Film Festival's coming up real quick in Winton. If you want in, just get your code word from Craig and Loretta on Brekkie. Then on Drive with Ellen Fanning, I'll tell you when to ring us up to get your name in the hat. It's your last chance to go west with 612 ABC Brisbane.
1: It's 13 minutes to 9, news at 9. Well, here's a grocery question for you. What price are you willing to pay for strawberries? At most, not all, but most major supermarkets right now, you'll pay just shy of $6 per punnet for strawberries. But is that about to get even more expensive? And just how much of that cost, that money, is actually getting to the people that grow the strawberry, to the farmers? Adrian Schultz is President and Secretary of the Queensland Strawberry Growers Association. Adrian Schultz, what's it like being a producer, a grower of the food we eat when it comes to strawberries at the moment?
6: Morning, Steve. Well, it's certainly challenging at the moment, and the prices that you're seeing and reflected in the stores is largely weather, got to do with the weather at the moment.
1: $6 a punnet at major supermarkets. There was a time when they're down as low as $1. How does this berry roller coaster affect the people that actually grow the product, grow the produce?
6: It's definitely a roller coaster, and those prices where you're seeing it at a dollar, that's when we're in peak production, which is August and September. At the moment, the Queensland strawberry season has only just got underway, so we started picking in May. But, traditionally in Queensland, May and June are nice, dry, clear skies, and that's certainly not what we've had this year, and that's why you're seeing the prices that you're seeing at the moment. Traditionally, they are more expensive at this time of year, but at the moment, they're probably more expensive than general.
1: The overall conditions, it's been an unseasonably wet start. That affects growing conditions. How does the season look for strawberry producers?
6: Look,
1: looking ahead, I'm sorry, my apologies.
6: Yes. So we got off to a very good start, actually. March and April were very good. We had some excellent growing conditions. Things were looking very positive. And then, as I said, we came into May and June and things have been wetter than expected. And so at the moment, one particular farm that I was talking to, a large farm, they threw away 70 tonne of strawberries in 1 week. And what I think everybody's got to understand is that if you're throwing away that amount of fruit, you're still paying people to pick it, you're still paying people to grade it and make sure that the fruit that does go out is suitable for the customers and for the stores. So all those costs have to be taken into account. So,
1: Adrian, let me jump in there. It makes no sense. Why are we throwing out food when people are desperate to buy affordable food? I mean, things are very tight financially. People are going to food co-ops to buy food, and fresh food is the one thing that often they really need. Why are we throwing out locally grown food produce?
6: So rain damage or rain affected strawberries will not travel, Steve. There's virtually no way of being able to get them to a consumer in a state that is fit to eat. So the decision has to be made in the packhouse, whether it's suitable to go into the store. Is it going to have that shelf life? Is it going to get to the customer okay? There's obviously a lot of fresh care considerations that the grower's got to make. Look, if we could find a way, or somebody could find a way of utilising that fruit, but generally, once it's discarded, it goes into a big hole down the back of the farm.
1: Adrian Schultz is my guest, President and Secretary of the Queensland Strawberry Growers Association. This is 612 ABC Brisbane. The ECCA is 57 days away. It's the 150th anniversary. Will we have strawberries on the strawberry sundaes?
6: Yes, we will. We will, Steve. Look, we've got a number of things in plan. We are working with the ECA. Last year, Strawberry Lane was very, very successful, and we had a lot of people come through, and the Queensland Strawberry Growers Association donated over a ton of strawberries for people to taste test and experience. And this year, the Strawberry Lane exhibition will be enhanced, and there will be definitely strawberries for the Strawberry Sundays, and hopefully we'll be able to supply some strawberries for free tastings as well.
1: Will a Sunday need to be $20 to make up the windfall for the berries lost to bad weather at the beginning of the season?
6: Look, farmers deal with this all the time. So, yes, we've got a bit of bad weather now.
1: Will that bump up the price of the sundaes, what I'm asking?
6: I think... look, I can't answer that question.
1: Okay.
6: That's up to the people that are doing the sundaes. I don't believe that the strawberries will be in 57 days are going to be any more than what they would be in other years.
1: All right. Okay. Now, final question. Do strawberries need bees to pollinate? The local bee population is collapsing, and the bee apiarists tell me privately, they don't think that farmers realise what's happening at the moment that will have a knock-on effect for a range of people like avocado producers, nut producers and the like, because the bees won't be there to pollinate this season. What about strawberries?
6: Yeah, so I heard your comment there about what's happening up in Bundaberg, and Varroa Mite, as an association and an industry, we've been working very closely with Berries Australia and the government. You know, we were involved in the program to try and keep Varroa Mite out of Queensland. That wasn't successful, so now we're looking at a containment type of situation. But the Varroa Mite has been in New South Wales and other areas for a time now. So it's Queensland bee farmers or apiarists learning to adjust to this new pest. I'm not saying it's not going to have major effects, and we need to work together, government and horticulture, to make sure that we try and contain this pest as much as possible. So, yes, it's a concern. Strawberries do need bees for pollination. It's one of the pollinators that pollinate strawberries. So it is. I think farmers are very aware. Most farms have their own or have bees on their property, and they're maintained by an apiarist, the professional. So yes, I think a lot of farmers are very aware of what's happening.
1: Question from one of my listeners, Mick at Mount Hominy, says, if strawberries can't travel well and you're throwing out tons of them, why can't they still be picked and blast frozen so that they could be processed at some point and not wasted?
6: So that's not a bad question, but the problem is it's very, very electricity intensive. The process is very, very expensive. So if you're talking about a waste product, how much money are you prepared to throw at it to create something, and then how much are people prepared to pay for it? So, look, myself, when we were growing, my wife started a business with Loverberry, and we were turning our waste product into freeze-dried products. Again, very heavily reliant on electricity process, and you had to charge a premium for it. So it's, if you're talking about the tonnage that we're talking about, you're also talking about the cost of transport of getting it to a facility that can do something like that. So it's not something that hasn't been looked at, but financially it's unviable.
1: My guest is a man who's intimately involved in strawberry production, Adrian Schultz, president of the association. So honeybees are a vital part of the food production cycle for producing our strawberries.
6: Definitely.
1: But you're having to manage it simply at the moment and see what happens.
6: Well, we're trying to take learnings from other parts of Australia that have been dealing with this pest longer than we have. We're trying to address it at not just a local level, trying to understand what's happened overseas, what's happened in other states, and what we can do to try and minimise. You know, obviously, beforehand we were monitoring, or the government was monitoring, the movement of hives. There were restrictions about hives moving between New South Wales and Queensland. Now we might have to consider the movement of hives within the state.
1: Right.
6: You know, obviously identifying hotspots. And seeing what we can do to help contain the Varroa mite. Unfortunately, there's no way of eradicating it.
1: Appreciate your time, Adrian Schultz. Thank you.
6: No worries, Steve. Anytime.
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1: With Steve Austin.
2: Now, I ask that because commercial honey growers say they are unlikely to last the year with no solutions yet to save their bee colonies affected by the Varroa mites here in Queensland. The parasitic pest has destroyed local wild honeybee populations. They're resistant to treatments. Queensland beekeepers are holding a state conference in Bundaberg today and tomorrow to try and nut out a way forward for the industry. Tony Perrott is the Minister for Primary Industries. I spoke with him earlier on this week.
3: Steve, we're bringing together an emergency Varroa resistance roundtable, something that my department have done quickly. It'll be held before the end of June.
2: That's nice. We'll see what comes from that. Murray Arkadeef, who's an apiarist, told me this.
4: Yes, we need clear instruction from leadership to department. And I believe that we need a scientific panel to analyse not only the Varroa mite and the small hive beetle, but also the pathogens, so the bacterias and viruses and funguses these things are bringing us, because that's what's it's actually probably a virus or a fungus that's wiping out the bees' quick sticks. That'll wipe it out within a week, and that's what a lot of the amateur beekeepers are saying right now. So what Carl said about September, it's already here.
2: Carl Hampson is who he's talking about, local producer based in Logan. He told us this.
5: Beehives populate 67% of our horticulture industry. And even if you're not a big honey eater, I'm sure you're eating avos, macadamias, almonds, apples, and the rest of it. That's all being pollinated here in Australia. So
2: it's bees that are pollinating the flowers of avocados and all these things.
5: And there needs to be an incentive for beekeepers to keep going and keep producing honey so that they are available to pollinate these crops. So our food security is hanging in the balance here. If we can't get this right and keep beekeepers in this industry, it's going to be more than not having honey available. It's going to be not having food available.
2: So I went to the supermarket on the weekend and I saw a vast array of honey available. I don't know what was local and what was international, but when do I start to see something different on the shelves at the supermarket, when it comes to honey at least?
5: Well, if things just keep going the way that it is, you're going to be starting to see a lot more imported honey and brands like ours disappearing. But you'll also notice the effects in your fruit and veg aisle when the prices have tripled or quadrupled or it's just all imported from other countries. So the flow-on effects on our food security is actually quite massive.
2: Karen Hampson, not Carl, as I said, Karen Hampson from Hampson Honey, my apologies. As a result, you may recall, if you heard the interview with the Hampsons, much of the honey coming in from overseas is not honey at all, rather sugar syrup, labelled as honey, which apparently is legal under our trade agreements. The Hampsons, to export their honey to India, they get hit with a tariff of 60%.
0: Everything Brisbane.
6: It was such an iconic wedding and party venue.
0: It's where your passions lie.
7: The Brisbane that I know is vibrant, modern and progressive.
0: It's when and where you need us. 612 ABC Brisbane.
8: ABC News. Good morning, I'm Maria Hatzakis. Investigations are underway into the death of a woman in central Queensland. Police found the 55-year-old's body at a house on Mackenzie Drive in Moranbah on Wednesday morning. A crime scene has been declared. The federal government says the resignation of the British Defence Secretary won't have any impact on the AUKUS submarine agreement. John Healey has cited a lack of defence spending from the UK government as the reason for his departure. He was due to tour a British naval base critical to the AUKUS partnership with Defence Minister Richard Marles overnight, but the event was cancelled. Industry Minister Tim Ayres says the agreement still has deep support across Australia, the UK and the United States.
9: We have elevated levels of defence spending because we live in much less certain times where there's much more geopolitical contest, and it's in Australia's interests to keep Australians safe.
8: Indian authorities are facing growing calls from victims' families to explain what caused last year's Air India crash, which killed 260 people. Here's South Asia correspondent Rachel Clayton.
10: On the first anniversary of the London-bound Air India flight that crashed seconds after takeoff, families remain in the dark. Of the 242 people on board, only one person survived and 19 people on the ground were killed when the Boeing 787 crashed into a medical college dormitory. A preliminary investigation last year found fuel to both engines.

0: engines was cut off seconds after takeoff, causing a catastrophic loss of thrust. But a year on, investigators have not revealed why that happened. Under international rules, an interim update from Indian authorities is due today, while the full investigation continues.
1: The US president has named a new nominee for the country's top intelligence position after his first pick prompted a revolt in Congress. Emily Gramenz reports from Washington.
2: Donald Trump had named housing official Bill Pulte to be the acting director of national intelligence and signalled that he wanted him to slash jobs in the office. Members of Congress, including Republicans, balked at even a temporary director with no intelligence experience and have been refusing to pass an extension of a key surveillance law. Now Donald Trump says he'll nominate a federal prosecutor, Jay Clayton, and he's urged the Senate to confirm him as soon as possible. Emily Gramenz, ABC News, Washington.
1: Queensland beekeepers are calling for state government help as varroa mites ravage hives across the state's southeast. The pests were first detected in the region a year ago and have since destroyed almost all wild honeybee colonies in the area. Queensland Beekeepers Association President Trevor Weatherhead says the invasive mites are having a devastating impact on the industry.
3: Varroa will change the face of beekeeping in Queensland and Australia. We've had other introductions of other pests, but they've been nowhere near as bad as what varroa will be. This is probably the worst the industry has ever seen since its inception.
1: In sport, Mexico's had a winning start to the World Cup, beating South Africa 2-0 in the tournament's opening game at Mexico City Stadium. Tom Wildey reports.
4: After an opening ceremony featuring Latino megastar Shakira, the serious business of soccer began. Mexico and South Africa playing in the tournament opener for the second time. The first time two countries have met twice in a World Cup opener. In front of 80,000 fans at Mexico City Stadium, the home side dominated the first half and scored through Julian Quiñones' ninth-minute strike. South Africa lost a player to a red card early in the second, and Mexico took full advantage when Raul Jimenez headed home with 23 minutes remaining.
1: Five-time Olympic gold medalist Kayleigh McEwen has won the 200 metres backstroke final at the Australian swimming trials. Kyle Chalmers has secured his spot at this year's Commonwealth Games by taking the men's 100 metre freestyle. Lani Pallister won the women's 800 metres freestyle, and Lizzie Deckers has taken out the 200 metres butterfly title. The weather for Queensland: isolated to scattered showers in eastern districts, isolated showers in the southern interior, clearing during the day. Mostly sunny elsewhere, Cairns and Rockhampton 27, Townsville 28 degrees, Mackay 25, Bundaberg 24, Mount Isa 29. In the state southeast, partly cloudy with showers, Brisbane, Ipswich, the Gold and Sunshine Coast 23, Logan 22, Toowoomba 18. 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
7: I'll check traffic for you in just a moment, then take some calls, because it seems like there are a number of people who are very frustrated by the lack of public transport options in some of the newer areas, Ripley, Yarrabilba, Flagstone. Just imagine when Warrabah, 30,000 individual homes there'll be in Warrabah, used to be known as Caboolture West. There'll be 30,000 residences there and there's no public transport. Just think about the implications of that. Oh, my goodness, doesn't bear thinking about. It's already tough enough for people on the north side of Brisbane and that North Lakes area, Mango Hill, where they have to feed onto the main road just to get to Brisbane, to get to work or wherever you're working. Usually people don't go into Brisbane City. They actually sort of cross suburb to where their employment is. And this is one of the major reasons why there's such traffic congestion at the moment. We'll look at that in a moment. Take your calls. 1300 222 612 is the phone number. Keen to know your thoughts on that. At the moment in Brisbane, there are about I was going to say there's a power outage, but it's been fixed by the looks of it, which is nice. Good news. Happy news for Friday. In this half hour, this hour at least, why are cows at a unique dairy farm in Brisbane happier thanks to the use of robots? Our Business Bites segment does an agricultural view today.
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9: Traffic. Traffic lights are out on Wynnum Road at Creek Road through Cannon Hill. We've also got the lights on flash at Underwood, Logan Road at the Beanley Road intersection. A multi-vehicle crash is being tidied up at Spring Hill College Road westbound left lane before Musgrave Road. A breakdown to watch for on the Southern Crossway southbound direction through Hendra at the on-ramp left shoulder. Also a multi-vehicle crash on the M1 northbound direction near the Lexington Road on-ramp through Underwood, and a broken down truck on the Gateway Motorway northbound near Lytton Road through Murarrie. A breakdown on the Logan Motorway westbound left shoulder after the Stapleton Road off-ramp through Heathwood. We've got that earlier house fire being attended to at North Street Woodridge near Russell Street. Also another house fire at Morningside Monmouth Street around Riding Road. It's Mark Jansfield from ATN with all the latest 612 ABC Brisbane traffic.
7: Good on you, Mark. That's helpful. 18 degrees in Brisbane right now. Bayside suburbs, 19 degrees. Ipswich City, 18 degrees. The city of Logan, 18 degrees. Moreton Bay areas, 21 degrees in the Moreton Bay City area. The Gold Coast, 20 degrees. And the Sunshine Coast, 17 degrees. 1300-222-612 is my phone number. Joe from Thargoona, you live out west of Ripley. What's public transport like for you, Joe?
10: Well, the only good thing is I do have a train that's local, but the timings of that is very hard to make things work. It's taken me 2 hours to get to the city on average most times. And it's really hard to, I can't even find a bus, and I have a bus stop at the end of my street. So it's very frustrating.
7: So why can't you get a bus when there's a bus stop at the end of your street?
10: I can't find if there's any services. I think it might get used for private school buses might use it. Right. I haven't actually seen a bus stop. But I have to drive my son to Yamanto so that he can catch a bus to get to school, because we've moved from Ripley, South Ripley, since and moved out to Thargoona, and he's still at Ripley. The other alternative, it would take him just on 2 hours to catch the train to go to Wacol, then catch the Springfield to Springfield Lakes, and then he'd have to catch a bus to go to the school. So on average, it would take him 2 hours just to get to school, probably a bit more.
7: So an actual bus service in your area that serviced the local area rather than sort of coming into Brisbane or coming in and out again would be much more usable for you.
10: I think that they just don't think about the usability as well. When you've got young kids and things like that, being able to jump on a bus to catch the train is you can't rely on any other. Walking is an ability, and I do see a lot of people walk from the train to their, back home and that sort of thing. But if you had a bus that did constant loop to catch up with these services, I think you'd actually get far more patronage and more traffic off the road. And that's, we've got a development growing exponentially out here at Walloon. And I'm actually really worried about how much traffic is going to be increased and how the roads are going to cope, because they're not very good at the moment.
7: Joe, thank you very much. Point, I forgot about Walloon. It's a good point. Chris of Ipswich, what's public transport like at Carralee, Chris?
11: Well, Steve, I've been waiting for a bus since 1991, so it's been a fair while. I've got a young son who actually has a job interview this afternoon, but how we're actually going to get him there when my wife and I both work is a bit of a mystery. There's not a lot we can do. I just wanted to wish the people out at Ripley good luck, and come back in 35 years and let me know how you've gone.
7: Well, let me wish you good luck for your son for his job application. I hope he gets the gig and he can earn enough money that, he might be able to, buy a motorcycle, buy a scooter or something to get himself around. Why have you been waiting since 1991 at Carralee? And you're in the Ipswich City area. Is there no bus service that sort of hubs or links anything?
11: There's school buses that run. There's no public transport out here. I think it must have been 15 years ago they did a trial, and we found out that the trial was on after they cancelled it because there was no interest.
7: Was that the responsibility of the council at the time or the state government?

0: Do you know?
1: I think it was the council. Then I'm not sure how long TransLink's been around, but
0: right, okay.
1: But
0: well, actually, it might actually be the state, isn't it? Because it's only Brisbane where there's the councils involved in the state in the public transport. So it might actually be the state government. Okay,
1: I've seen TransLink on the buses in Ipswich, but you know, in Carrollee, we've got one road in, one road out, and then when we get onto the Warrego Highway, we wait for the bridge to be fixed.
0: Maybe your son could use a push bike or an e-scooter to get around.
1: Well, he's not getting an e-bike because I'm a grumpy old man and I don't like them.
0: right.
1: But he does have a push bike, but still that won't get him down the Warrego Highway.
0: No, it won't. No, it'll be. Well, he's not allowed to do it anyhow. It'd be dangerous and he's not allowed to do it, yeah.
1: Yeah. No, his mum would kill him.
0: So you've been waiting since 1991 for any sort of bus service at all at Carrollee?
1: Correct.
0: Good luck to people at Ripley, though. I take your point. Chris, thank you very much.
1: Thank you.
0: That's Chris from Ipswich, 1300-222-612 is the phone number. Peter of Burpengary says, I predict that Flagstone and Yarrabilba will be replicated in Moreton Bay when the Caboolture West development opens. I think you're right, Peter of Burpengary. Warrabar, I think, is going to be the name of that Caboolture West area. That's already got a suburb name. It's got a name, but no bus service planned. Darren, I believe there might be one planned. I'm sorry, let me correct that. I understand there is one planned at an unknown date. 30,000 homes would, 30,000 individual residences or homes would need something. Darren of West End says the solution is easy. Privatise the provision of bus services. Instant 25% increase in services for the same outlay, says Darren. Another listener says the new priority development area at Caboolture West Warrabar has no long-term transport strategy. It's a future problem and a future slum, says my correspondent. Another listener says, what about the rail corridor from near Beenleigh to Bow Desert that seems to have disappeared? Or maybe use the New South Wales line, says my correspondent. Fram from Logan says, consecutive Queensland governments have allowed development without requiring decent transport provision to new areas and are still doing it. However, buyer beware also exists. People deliberately went to Flagstone 20 plus years ago for larger blocks of land and larger designer new houses for cheaper prices than closer into the Brisbane city area. They knew there was no public transport, but they wanted the glam house anyway, says Fran from Logan. Fran, thank you very much. And another listener says, Steve, what about existing towns that have no buses and no trains? Bow Desert, for instance. Bow Desert has experienced significant residential development over the last 10 years, and we still do not have a local bus, let alone a train. Pensioners are using their mobility devices to get into town. If I need to get to Brisbane City, the quickest way is to drive 1 hour to the train station, take a train and another hour. So usually at least a 4 hour round trip just travelling to get into Brisbane City for any one of the major features of Brisbane, says a fed up pensioner. 1300-222-612 is the phone number, or you can send me a text 0467-922-612. Other listeners have pointed out, with 50-cent public transport fares, what did you expect? This was Ross Elliott from Suburban Futures earlier on this week on that question.
2: Personally, I don't think the 50-cent fare decision was a good one because it means that the taxpayers carrying nearly the entire burden of everyone who gets on public transport. You could say the people using public transport are not on the roads, which is a good thing. Otherwise, we'd be hopelessly congested. But mind you, 50 cents to get from A to B on a train when the actual cost of that trip is closer to $30 seems a massive subsidy. It's very hard to justify, in my view at least.
0: Ross Elliott from Suburban Futures earlier on this week. Justin from Energex sent us a note, re-power outages. The Caboolture outage is back online. Originally, it was about 843 customers with Caboolture, but you've been put back on gradually, apparently. There's still an outage in Everton Park and Everton Hills, about 129 houses impacted there. We'll keep you updated with that. And says, Steve, I talked to a young Ripley dad last weekend who told me he drives to Springfield train station, the first station on the line. He does not get a seat. The trip from Springfield to Brisbane City is standing room only.

Kim Carnes and Betty Davis Eyes. Just on the bus stop question, you'd be aware if you listen to Kat Feeney in Afternoons, Kat's managed to find and get you to vote for the best bus stop in Brisbane. Kat is now on the worst, the hunt for the worst bus stop. there might be plenty of nominations for this category. So Kat Feeney, our afternoon presenter, is hunting for the worst bus stop. So if you have a nomination, if you have a bus stop that you think is terrible, for, you know, heads should roll, someone should pay for this, would you please email the details to busstop@abc.net.au. So Kat Feeney will give you a chance to vote on this, by the way. It'll probably become a feature on Kat's program on ABC TV because they've already done the best bus stop in Brisbane. But they're looking for the worst bus stop. And I can think of a couple of nominations. There are some shockingly bad bus stops in southeast Queensland, like where there's a sign and you're sitting in a gutter with rocks and trees overhanging and a couple of, I guess that's not strictly bus

0: Brisbane City I'm thinking of. But so the worst Brisbane or the worst bus stop. We'll have to check and see if it has to be Brisbane City or if it could be any of the Southeast Queensland councils. It can be Greater Brisbane area. So there we go, Greater Brisbane area. So the worst bus stop in the Greater Brisbane area, if you have a nomination, you can vent your rage now. busstop@abc.net.au. So busstop@abc.net.au. Send the email to Kat now and I guess you'll know what will happen. And we'll look at the issue around charities and capital gains tax changes in just a moment, but I have to do a correction. A couple of listeners have phoned. So the new suburb, formerly known as Caboolture West, is Warraba. I've been calling it Warraba. So it's Warraba. So don't get Warraba in your head. Get Warraba in your head. I had the wrong emphasis on the wrong syllable.
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0: Except there weren't any syllables in Warraba. Thank you to the listeners who've corrected me. All right, earlier this week, the Federal Minister for Charities, Andrew Leigh, Federal Labor Minister, said this at the National Press Club about charities.
3: A strong democracy needs institutions between the individual and the state. Families, unions, churches, schools, clubs, local media, cultural bodies, charities, neighbourhood organisations and beer brewing clubs all do this work. They help people practice cooperation. They give citizens a place to speak, serve and belong.
0: Andrew Leigh, the Federal Minister for Charities. Now on ABC TV 7:30 this week, Jim Chalmers, Federal Labor Treasurer, agreed that they were looking at doing some possible carve-outs for people who will be the unintended consequences of their planned capital gains tax legislation, which is about to be introduced into federal parliament. This is Jim Chalmers with Sarah, the presenter of 7:30.
4: So we won't know what you're going to carve out from the CGT changes before the legislation appears.
5: There was never the intention that we would do that, and it wouldn't be the norm when we look at other big tax changes that the country has embarked on. Shortly, I'll put out a consultation paper which sets out a position on some of these issues around startups. We have recognised for some time that there are legitimate issues to be worked through here, and so shortly I'll release a paper which will organise some of that consultation quite publicly.
0: Federal Treasurer Jim Chalmers on 7:30. Now, my next guest, who is an accountant, says there are unintended consequences of the federal government's proposed trust tax changes. Churches, schools and community organisations across the country could face reduced funding if trusts are taxed at 30% before or prior to distributing income to tax-exempt entities. To explain, Tristan Linda is my guest. Tristan is with Mission Tax and Business Advisory on the Sunshine Coast. What are the unintended consequences, Tristan? Good morning to you.
6: Good morning, Steve, and thanks for having me on this important issue. I think to give the government some slack with this, when I genuinely believe this is an unintended consequence. So the broader intent of the taxation of trusts is to align the taxation of workers with small businesses. But what is possible at the moment is that you can give tax-free to charities through your family trust. And when I say charity, there's two types of charities here. There's deductible gift recipients, so they're the ones when you make a donation more than $2, you get a tax deduction for that.
0: And they're not affected by this, as I understand it, is that right?
6: Exactly right.
0: Right.
6: They're not affected.
0: Yeah, they're
6: and
0: not
6: to
0: affected.
6: Put it into perspective, there's about 65,000 charities in Australia, and about 35,000 of them are deductible gift recipients, and about 30,000 are not deductible.
0: So roughly half.
6: Exactly. And so what we believe the unintended consequence here is that at the moment you can give tax-free to the non-deductible gift recipient, so to community organisations, sporting clubs, churches, schools. At the moment, you can't claim a tax deduction to them, but you can give tax-free through a trust. And so what this taxation of trust is going to do, it's effectively going to tax the trust before the distribution, and it's going to have a direct reduction in funding to these charities of 30%.

0: and the estimates that have been put forward in the Australian and Financial Review, that this has up to a $3 billion impact over the five-year forward estimates in the budget. So it's not a small issue that we're talking about here.
1: Now, this question was actually put to Andrew Lee at the press club this week. Let me play this to you and see if Andrew Lee says anything that relieves any concern.
2: I'd like to ask you about the impact of tax changes on donations to charities. Under your new tax rules, under new tax changes, trusts will have to pay 30% on distribution income, and that's before the trust or the beneficiaries can make a donation to charities. So some estimates have been that will reduce donations made to charities by about $3 billion over 5 years beginning July 2028. So my question is, will you consider some sort of exemption on that? So, for example, you might allow donations to be made to charities before the trust pays the tax, or might you carve out, say, for example, self-assessing entities in that? And if you give me that classic politician answer of we're just consulting on that, we'll sort it out, Matthew, then can I ask, what are some of the non-negotiables in that consultation, and did Treasury or your government estimate the impact from these tax changes on donations to charities?
3: Matt, thanks very much for the question. The first thing I'd say is that most donations that come through bequests are much simpler than that. Someone writes a will, the money flows out of the estate, and it goes to the charity. It's also the case that charitable trusts are carved out of our reforms. But there have been issues raised with us around discretionary trusts and distributions to non-profit entities. Again, we're not talking about entities which have deductible gift recipient status. We're talking about non-tax deductible entities. We've engaged with the sector. We've had a range of constructive conversations around that.
1: So that's Andrew Lee, the Charities Minister, answering a question at the press club earlier on today. Tristan Linder is an accountant with Mission Tax and Business Advisory. Did he clarify anything there, Tristan, for you?
0: I think what I'm pleased that he's addressed the issue, just to recognise that A, there is an issue, and that B, it's in consultation. I do genuinely think that this has been missed by the government, and it's an unintended consequence of the policy. So I'm pleased that there's public discussion about it. The mechanism that we're advocating for to overcome this is a really simple mechanism, and it wouldn't affect the broader policy with what the government are trying to achieve. But I do want to point out that the government have committed to doubling philanthropy by 2030. And I genuinely think that this policy of the taxation of trusts and the impact to the charity and not-for-profit sector just totally goes against everything the government's trying to achieve. And we just need a simple carve-out. So we really just need to put it to government to commit to a carve-out to enable the tax-free giving that can happen at the moment to continue once the taxation of trusts is implemented.
1: So currently many families and businesses effectively and legitimately direct profits or investment income towards church community purposes, churches, schools and community organisations from their trust through to these tax-exempt entities. And you think the government has missed what's about to happen to this option, and it's about to mean a massive hit in the bottom line, which is doing the opposite of what the federal government's own statements indicate they're trying to do.
0: Exactly right. And it's quite an easy thing to overturn. So there just needs to be a recognition that it's something that has been missed and needs to be addressed. So the mechanism is that a trust gives its income to these community charities, churches, not-for-profits. It gives its income to them because they're income tax exempt entities. They pay no tax on what they receive. So the threat is if there's a 30% tax on trust, it'll reduce the amount available for distribution by 30%. Now, and as you heard, that's up to $3 billion impact over 5 years.
1: Now, the legislation to do this hasn't actually been introduced into Parliament yet. We think it will be at the next federal parliamentary term, but no one seems to know no one seems to know what's actually in the legislation. Is the government talking with you or any of your associated bodies to talk about this unintended consequence?
0: There's preliminary dialogue with the government on this. We've been very proactive. I believe we're the first accountants in the country to raise this as an issue, and we've been working with government on it. We'd love to consult with government and help provide the mechanism and carve out for the legislation. You're right, the legislation is some time off on that. The government realises the complexity of the taxation of trusts, and thankfully they're not trying to rush this one through. And so there is time for consultation, and we simply ask that they continue to engage in more thorough conversation on this and enable the carve-out for tax-free giving to continue.
1: We'll talk to you again, I think, when the legislation is actually revealed. Tristan Linder, thanks very much for your time.
0: Thank you very much.
1: Tristan Linder is an accountant. He's with Mission Tax and Business Advisory on the Sunshine Coast, and we'll pursue the story when what the federal government actually does in the legislation is clearly revealed. Let's go to news headlines with Maria Hatzakis. Maria, good morning to you.
4: Hello there, Steve. Investigations are underway into the death of a woman in central Queensland. Police found the 55-year-old's body at a house on Mackenzie Drive in Moranbah on Wednesday morning. A crime scene remains in place. The federal government says the resignation of the British Defence Secretary won't impact the AUKUS submarine agreement. John Healey has cited a lack of defence spending from the UK government as the reason for his departure. He was due to tour a British naval base critical to the AUKUS partnership with the Defence Minister Richard Marles overnight, but the event was cancelled. A house has been destroyed by fire on Brisbane's south side. The blaze broke out on Monmouth Street in Morningside just after 5:30 this morning. No one was in the house at the time. It took seven crews about an hour to bring the fire under control. In the NRL, the Brisbane Broncos have lost a sixth straight match, going down to the South Sydney Rabbitohs 48-6. Alex Johnson scored four of the Rabbitohs' eight tries, taking his all-time tally to 229 four-pointers. Both teams formed a guard of honour for Jai Arrow before kickoff after he was forced to retire from rugby league due to his motor neurone disease diagnosis. More news at 10.
1: Maria, thank you very much. And just a reminder, Kat Feeney, our afternoon's presenter, is looking for the Greater Brisbane Region's worst bus stop. There are so many potential nominations. So if you've got a nomination for the worst bus stop in your area, email busstop, that's B-U-S-S-T-O-P, so one word, busstop at abc.net.au, because Kat Feeney is on the hunt for the worst one.
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6: What could possibly go wrong?
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1: 25 to 10. This year, the Ekka is celebrating an incredible 150 years. And so just to, by the way, if you buy the sundae, $7. So the strawberry sundaes at the Ekka this year will be $7. So last year it was $6.80. So that's only a 20 cent increase. That's not too bad. I know $7 sort of looks like a bigger figure than what it used to be, but last year it was $6.80. But so $7 will be the ice cream sundae cost this year. And you can actually pre-purchase with your tickets and a bundle of four strawberry sundaes will cost you $26. So that would reduce it to $6.50. Now, it's not money that goes to any profitable enterprise. The money goes to the common good, which funds a whole range of hospitals and charities, what have you. So $7 will be the price. Anyhow, the Ekka. Sorry, I'll get back on topic. The Ekka is celebrating 150 years. And to mark the milestone, we're creating an Ekka quilt to mark the occasion. But we need your help to make this quilt. We're calling you to create a 15 by 15 centimetre square, something that represents the Ekka for you. If you want to get involved, just text the word QUILT 0467 922 612. All the squares will come together into one beautiful quilt. It will be on display at the special 150th Ekka exhibition this August, only 57 days away. So if you want to get involved, it'll be fun, it'll be memorable, and it'll be long-lasting. You'll be contributing a 15-centimetre square quilt to the Ekka, and it will be on display. So just text the word QUILT to 0467 922 612. 0467 922 612. And by the way, I have to do a quick correction. The Sundays, the money goes to the RNA. My apologies for the misleading you.
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8: With Steve Austin.
1: I've had to do so many corrections already. It's Waraba, not Waraba. And the money goes to the RNA, not Common Good. Thank goodness it's a Friday. Some good news if you like motorcycles and motor cars. I'll give you details of that later on. But Peter says, good morning, Steve. I live in a retirement village at Morayfield. There are two bus services that run around our area. However, the nearest bus stop is over a kilometre away. The residents and council have been requesting an extension to one of those services since the

current Transport Minister because previous ministers remained silent. The retirement village has about 500 residents, many of whom are no longer able to drive and others who no longer wish to drive. So thank you for raising this issue, says Peter. Peter, thank you very much. That's why we're here. This is King Stingray looking out at 22 to 10 on 612 ABC Brisbane with me, Steve Austin.

King Stingray and Look Out on 612 ABC Brisbane. In news just to hand, a former Southeast Queensland childcare worker who sexually abused dozens of children at centres for almost two decades has failed to have his sentence reduced. Ashley Paul Griffith, currently serving life in jail after admitting to committing hundreds of offences against 69 young children, young girls, has had his attempts to have his sentence reduced refused. His offending took place at early learning centres where he was employed across Brisbane and Italy between 2003 and 2022. At his sentence 2 years ago, 2024, a Supreme Court judge ordered that he must serve 27 years in custody before being eligible for parole, which is almost double

0: the statutory minimum period in this state. Last month, his lawyers appealed the non-parole period, arguing it was manifestly excessive. It was submitted this did not reflect his cooperation with the investigation and the court and was not consistent with other sentences when having regard to similar cases. Today, the Court of Appeal in Queensland dismissed the application. With time already served, Ashley Paul Griffith won't be released until at least 2049.
1: Who is this? Where are you calling from?
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0: Each time this week, we try and shine a spotlight on a local business to find out what it's like for people that actually have skin in the game. You know, they're not politicians, they're not bureaucrats, they're not commentators, they're people that actually have their own money on the line. In other words, they've got something to lose. Across Queensland right now, dairy farmers are under real pressure. Rising costs, very tight margins, and an industry that's changing rapidly. In places like the Scenic Rim here in southeast Queensland, local dairy appears to be thriving thanks to farmers who continue to innovate and consumers who choose to support local producers or local produce. The region is home to an incredible diversity of dairy production, cow, goat, sheep, and even camel's milk. And behind every bottle of these various different milk sources is a farming family working hard to keep the industry alive and get you the local produced milk that you're seeking. So let's go to one of those farms for real milk, a dairy with more than 80 years of history. 612 ABC Brisbane reporter Caitlin Sheehan joined farm managers Liam and Fern Teese for a tour of the unique For Real Milk Dairy.
6: We've been here since February 2022 and the purchase of the place, but I think For Real's been established for what, maybe 2013? So what's that, 13 years?
7: Yeah.
6: I am the fifth generation in the family, just recent to this property. Probably one of the biggest factors is, well, inputs is one of them, very high, but staffing's another one. We're not getting enough young people in the industry either because of the lifestyle of the industry. Makes it hard, but yeah, that's probably some of it.
7: What do they say? It's the only industry that you have to pay retail for everything and sell wholesale,
6: yeah.
7: Which is why you have to branch out and bottle it yourself. Choose to do something different.
8: What is it about dairy farming then? If you're fifth generation, you've decided to stay in this industry. What is it about dairy farming that keeps you going?
6: I just think the love of the animals, really. You're always trying to breed better animals, and probably the lifestyle is what attracts me. Like, you can work with your children. You can work with your other half. So that's probably it, yeah.
8: We're standing here in your, just outside your milking shed. It's quite unique compared to what people may consider is happening in a milking shed. Can you describe for me what is happening in your milking shed right now?
6: Yeah, so we're pretty unique. We milk with 6 Lely Astronaut A3 robots, milking robots. We're the only ones in Queensland that actually milk with them now. It's voluntary milking, or batch milking is what the process is in that one instead of a conventional dairy. But yeah, so that's probably what sets us differently to everyone else. We milk roughly around that 200 all year round. We do get up to 220, and we can get down to about 180 depending on the calving pattern of the season.
8: What is the robot doing exactly when a cow comes through and decides, I'd like to be milked now, please? How is that working?
6: So she'll come in and then it will read who she is by her collar, and then it will slowly distribute grain, mainly barley is what we feed here, to entertain them / reward them for coming home to get milked. And then there's an arm that comes in between their front and their back legs, and it's got a 3D laser on it that locates their teats and then puts the cups on singly at a time.
8: What is beneficial for this style of milking of cows comparatively to if they were being herded in for a certain time every day to be milked?
6: The benefits probably is the labour saving, because you're not physically there doing it. They're doing the job for you. You just have to manage the outside, and probably it gives you a bit more of a, would you say,

0: free life balance because you can do the jobs whenever you want.
1: A lot about the cow comfort as well. It's giving them the choice to get milked when they want to. They have to get milked at least twice a day. So occasionally we do have to go and collect the last few. But they can get milked almost as many times a day as they want to.
2: How valuable is the data then that these robots are able to collect through that Fitbit that their cows are wearing and that you'll then have all that information to hand?
0: It's pretty valuable. It's amazing. Actually, we can get alerts on our phone. We've got an app through that and it can tell us if a cow's sick. It'll also tell us if a cow's calving. So you can be down the paddock doing something else and before you know it, they're actually alerting you on the issues you don't know about yet. So that's pretty crucial. But it can also fine-tune your herd as well. You can really find out who's working hard and who's not.
2: How are the robots also able to assist you guys with the quality control of your milk?
0: Oh, yeah, that's a very good question. So inside the arm that goes underneath the cow, there is actually a sensor for each quarter for the cow, and it's another laser as well, but it also has a light, so it senses light conductivity and all that to sense whether there's anything that is not liquid in the milk, whether it be a contamination of soil or something like that, and it'll actually, once it senses that, it'll divert that milk and actually put it down the drain.
2: So you've got 200 cows. Just how much milk are they producing every day?
0: They're about 3,500 litres a day, or as you'd like to call it, 1,500 2-litre milk bottles.
2: How much milk then would the cows be producing every year? Do you have an idea of that amount?
1: I think in the last 12 months, we're working on about 1.2 million litres.
2: Wow.
1: That's a lot from the girls. They're working much harder than I am.
2: You were saying as well before when we were just walking through the shed here that some of the cows prefer certain machines, that they're actually they could be quite picky.
0: Yeah, well, you have a left and a right-hand robot where the arm comes in either way and they hop in and out one side or the other. And, yeah, there's certain cows that prefer a certain side, but then they also prefer a certain spot in the shed. Some of them like to come right up to the end and some of them only just come in as far as they have to.
2: So quite particular some of them can be about where and how they are being milked.
0: Yeah, very particular. They are ladies at the end of the day.
2: 200 cows is a lot. Do you think you know all of the cows? Are you familiar with each of them?
0: Oh, we're definitely familiar with each of them, some for good reason, some for bad. Don't get me wrong.
2: Do you have any favourites?
0: Oh, yeah, for sure. I think my favourite would be Snoopy.
1: I would be pretty close to being the same. We do also show our cows a small portion of them. So when you go to a show and you spend 3 or 4 days with them in the lead up to the show, you get really attached to them. We've got a cow called Snoopy who is actually dried off at the moment. She's ready to calve at the end of August. So probably one of my favourites as well.
2: Yeah. What do you love about Snoopy?
1: Personality. She's a very gentle animal.
2: Well, we were speaking before about you guys not just making milk, you're making cheese. So what kind of cheeses are you making?
1: We're making all of the good ones. Triple cream brie, camembert, halloumi, feta, Pozzet natural yogurt as well. All of the good stuff.
2: We have seen recently that with the ongoing conflict in the Middle East that there has been an increasing price in fuel prices. We know plastics are a problem and fertiliser also. What are you seeing here on the ground and how is it impacting you here?
0: Oh, it's impacting us big time. It's impacting the way that we farm. We're trying to make smarter decisions to try and be more efficient using less diesel, less fertiliser. It doesn't always mean it's the right one, but just to try and keep our costs down because they've gone through the roof so much. You know, like in the space of the last 5 years we've been here, fertiliser's gone from, I remember first buying it for urea was in the high 600s a tonne. The last load I got was $1,400. So, you know, that's only one aspect of the farm that's gone through the roof. So it's a hell of a lot of money.
2: And then obviously those costs, either you're brunting that or it's going to be passed on to the consumer to kind of stay afloat. Have you had that to and fro yet, or are you still okay at the moment?
0: We're still currently taking the brunt of that cost. As far as I know, people haven't been putting the price up for the milk. But it's hard. There's going to come where you've got to draw a line in the sand to actually push the cost onwards.
1: Yeah.
0: But it's not exactly what you want to do because it's hard for everyone to afford food as it is.
2: What would you say to someone who might be considering getting into dairy farming?
0: Have a go. Get in contact with people. Drive around and see your local farms. Ask them if they know anyone, because if they don't have any, they might know someone. We've had plenty of people show up over multiple years and ask, and you send them somewhere. Everyone's screaming for them, because right now it's dominated a lot, the workforce, by your visa guys that are coming over and having a good holiday, you know, and that's not the long-term idea for us, because by the time you train someone and have them very well, what would you call that? Established. They're moving on to their next thing, you know. So it makes it hard for us too. It's a catch 22, flip side of the coin.
2: What would you like people to think about or consider when they're going to buy dairy products at the supermarket, and in the importance of supporting local producers like you guys?
1: I can understand that at the moment money is very tight for everybody, but it's not just the cheapest product that we want people to consider. It is those local items that we'd love them to consider, because their children, they're likely going to school with our children. We're integrated in the community in so many different ways as well. Expands the family. We are really one big family in the local area.
2: How are events like the Eat Scenic Rim Eat Local Month, how are they important to what you guys do here and how you're spreading that message about making sure people are buying local?
1: Yeah, absolutely. It's the best exposure that we could ask for. We've had chefs come through getting our local produce to go back and create beautiful meals. It's more than we can ask for. It's fantastic. It's the exposure that's incredible.
2: And if there was something that you love to do with your product, if there's something like when you're enjoying it yourselves, what's your favourite thing to do with your milk, your cheese? What are you using it for?
0: It's definitely cheese on a biscuit.
1: You're choosing a nice basic one. My favourite's actually a lasagna. The bechamel takes so much milk, and that's definitely what goes into it.
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3: Keep listening. After the news, espresso and Italian motorcycles. Yes, there was an event last Saturday. There'll be another one in a month. I'll give you details of that. In the meantime, this is Genesis and Invisible Touch on 612 ABC Brisbane.

0: Not far away from the news, that's Genesis and Invisible Touch. Can I just give you a recommendation? There's a movie that's just been released yesterday called Tuner, T-U-N-E-R, as in piano tuner. I got a sneak preview of the film, and I'm pretty sure Matt Toomey mentioned it with Craig and Loretta earlier on this week. It is a fabulous film. I call it a crime drama. A talented piano tuner's skills for tuning pianos leads him to an unusual contact with organised crime. And boy, what a great story. Check it out if you can.
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4: Allen bought a field right here in Albion. You could say they did it in a canter.
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5: ABC News. Good morning, I'm Maria Hatzakis. A former Southeast Queensland childcare worker jailed for sexually abusing dozens of children has failed to have his sentence reduced. Joshua McIntosh reports.
6: Ashley Paul Griffith is currently serving a life sentence after admitting to committing hundreds of offences against 69 young girls. His offending took place at early learning centres he worked at in Brisbane and Italy between 2003 and 2022. In 2024, a Supreme Court judge ordered that he must serve 27 years in custody before being eligible for parole, which is almost double the statutory minimum period in Queensland. Last month, Griffith's lawyers appealed the non-parole period, arguing it was manifestly excessive. The Court of Appeal has today dismissed the application. With time already served, Griffith can apply for release in 2049.
5: Deputy Liberal leader Jane Hume says a preference deal with One Nation is not likely. Party President Tony Abbott has reportedly suggested a preference swap with a minor party makes sense. Liberal leader Angus Taylor has also left the door open to such an arrangement. But speaking on Channel 7, Senator Hume has talked down the idea.
7: That's not on the cards. An election is now 18 months to 2 years away. To begin with, we never, ever talk about preferences before an election is actually called. It's because you don't know what policies they have, you don't know what candidates they have.
5: Donald Trump has nominated a new top US intelligence official, seemingly backing away from his contentious earlier pick. Emily Gromenz reports from Washington.
8: The US president has announced the nomination of current federal prosecutor Jay Clayton to be the director of national intelligence. He'd earlier named a loyalist, housing official Bill Pulte, to act in the role. He has no intelligence experience, and the decision sparked a backlash from congressional Republicans. Mr. Pulte was due to start next week, but now Mr. Trump has urged the US Senate to confirm Mr. Clayton as soon as possible. Emily Gromenz, ABC News, Washington.
5: The Brisbane City Council's considering changes to parking limits.